0: Tested.
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3: These are your news headlines. I'm Shazad Haque. A 32-year-old man will be charged tomorrow with killing a 73-year-old man following an incident at Telok Blangah Heights. The police said they received calls for assistance near Block 61 Telok Blangah Heights at about 6 p.m. yesterday. When they arrived, a 73-year-old man was found lying motionless while a 53-year-old man was injured. Both were taken to hospital. The 32-year-old man was arrested after he called the police to surrender. Police added that investigations are ongoing. However, there's no evidence to suggest a religiously motivated attack or an act of terror. In Singapore, murder carries the death penalty. Claims that civil servants and their families disproportionately purchased property near planned but unannounced train stations are up for discussion in Parliament today. 9 MPs have raised questions to the government about claims made by a paper published by the US non-profit National Bureau of Economic Research last month. The government's already reviewing home purchases made between 2007 and 2011 by officers involved in rail planning at the time. The Public Service Division says any evidence that non-public information was used for personal benefit will be referred to the police. MPs will also question the government over rising retrenchments and delays to the North-South corridor. Hazy conditions are lingering across Singapore this morning, with air quality still unhealthy in most parts of the island. At 7 a.m, the 24-hour PSI was 129 in central Singapore, 116 in the west, 112 in the east, and 107 in the north, all within the unhealthy range. The south was the only region still in the moderate range, with a reading of 95. Hourly PM2.5 levels were elevated in central Singapore at 57, while readings elsewhere were in the normal range. The NEA expects the 24-hour PSI to remain in the high moderate to mid-unhealthy range. In northern France, a teenager's hand was blown off yesterday during clashes between high school protesters and riot police. French media said the 15-year-old lost part of his lower arm after picking up a police stun grenade that detonated. The incident took place in the town of Lens on the eve of a national demonstration by students against underfunding, overcrowding and dilapidation. The wave of school protests is now into its third week. Rights groups have accused police of using batons, tear gas and flashball guns against minors. Up to 500 high schools are now closed or partially closed because of the protests. In market news overnight, the Nasdaq closed at a fresh record high, boosted by gains in major tech stocks, including Nvidia and Microsoft. Nvidia rose more than 2% to a record close of its own, while Microsoft gained 1.5%. The S&P 500 also finished higher, ending just 0.3% below its August record. Investors were encouraged by lower oil prices and weaker US jobs data, which eased expectations of an interest rate hike this month. The Nasdaq gained 1.05%, the S&P 500 rose 0.66%, and the Dow added 0.18%.
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4: 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It's 8:04 a.m.
2: Weather.
4: Well, it seems like the haze is still pretty bad this morning, and fair and warm is the forecast for today, so maybe stay indoors. We have 35 degree highs and 26 degree lows for this Tuesday.
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2: Traffic.
0: Good morning. We have an accident on the CTE towards the SLE after Ang Mo Kio Avenue 1. Avoid lanes 3 and 4. And heavy traffic on the PIE towards Tuas at the AYE exit. That's your traffic. Stay right here. We Are Family is coming up.
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4: Welcome back to an extended special We Are Family. We're here to celebrate Sheikh Haikal, Singaporean rapper and businessman, and his lovely, beautiful wife, Annabelle Francis, also an entertainer and singer. You guys are going to make me cry. Stop.
0: One of the best actors I've ever seen on stage, by the way, yeah. Annabelle Francis.
1: Yeah, there you go.
0: One of the best I've ever seen.
4: But the two of you have been so lovely this morning. And of course, there have been a lot of tears in the studio from all of us, but you guys are making people cry in their cars. So I have to give some shout outs to people who have written in to comment. Hannah saying, Neil, Audrey, and the whole team, you guys have officially made me cry in the car 2 days in a row. Sheikh Haikal, I grew up watching you guys and remember you from Asia Bagus construction site. I remember being so amazed that Singapore had rappers. You've always been one of Singapore's gems. To you, Annabelle, and your family, I'm praying that everything is easier for you. Keep your faith strong. We're all tested in different ways, and I truly believe we are never given more than we're able to bear. God knows your strength, even when you may not feel it yourself. And, you know, her thoughts and prayers are with you guys.
0: And Galen says, good morning, Neil, Audrey, Haikal, and Annabelle. Haikal, I rewatched Army Days last weekend after 30 years and still love it as it was super memorable during my school days. It would have been very different without you in the cast. That is true. Thanks for bringing us so much humor and entertainment to us with your superb talent. Keep your fighting spirit on and continue to focus on your well-being with your family.
4: Yes. Thank you. Mikhail also writing in to say, good morning. What a great surprise to hear Sheikh Haikal and Annabelle Francis sharing their story. To Sheikh and Annabelle, thank you for sharing your story. It has provided me and my family strength as we are facing similar challenges. My mother could even joke about it, that if she had lost the same amount of weight that Sheikh did, she would be dust. Thank you both for giving all of us so many memories. As a family, we watched Army Days, which remains my favorite local film.
6: Stay strong, stay strong.
7: Yeah, to the family, hey, guys, stay together, stay strong, and talk. Please, conversation is going to help the family out, okay? So I know what you're going through, guys. Talk.
6: Do you say plan something. To do this to us? To keep us bawling right here?
0: Well, just for another 2 hours.
6: Oh my gosh.
7: You know, a lot
6: so
7: of people don't
6: everyone.
7: Talk about it, guys. A lot of people don't say things. A lot of people just keep it quiet, you know, being, you know, thinking that this is. No, please. Families that eat together, stay together. So once you stay together, same blood, guys, talk. You never know, just say. And for the people who are listening, if you cannot take it, tell the sick person, stop. I can't take it. We will stop, guys. Just let us go, because sometimes we're sick, we're in pain. So I always tell Annabelle, yo, B, if you can't take me, if I'm off tension today, just say to me, Belle, I'm not holding any grudges on you, because sometimes I can be so difficult, man. So difficult on her, and I'm harsh, and I'm bad, and then I'm not confident anymore, guys. I don't, you know what I mean? When she leaves the car, I shout at her because I'm not confident. I'm not that Haikal anymore. You know, I'm letting her out. Well, hey, what do you want to do? You know, I'm not, man, it's so hard. So, yeah, to that family. Yeah, and so many families out there. Yeah, guys, Singapore Cancer Center, the CSC, they'll help, guys.
0: But you are making a positive difference.
7: They'll
0: it's
7: help.
0: Worth
7: they'll
0: emphasizing.
7: Help. They'll help.
0: Ian says, Haikal, I was once.
7: SCS, sorry, SCS.
0: Yes,
7: yeah,
0: yes.
7: They'll help.
0: Ian says, "Hi, Cole. I was once like you, being embarrassed about going for colonoscopies, but I've since made my peace and I've taken mine since." Ian, I've done the same. "Hi, Cole," says Ian, "your acting in Army Days was evergreen and I never get tired of watching it over and over and over."
7: My brother.
0: Says Ian. "Hi, Cole. I want this to be a celebration."
7: Yes.
0: "I want this to be a celebration of your career, your achievements. I think you've been magnificent for the Singapore entertainment scene since I first saw you on Army Days." What is it now? 30 years ago this year, right? 30 years ago.
7: Ooh. Yeah.
0: So I thought,
7: years?
0: I thought I'd give you a quiz.
7: Sure.
0: Can you hit the quiz little thingies that we have? You know that we do on ST What's the News quiz?
4: Yeah.
0: I'm improvising this. I'm going to ask you true or false. Okay. True or false questions. Question number one. Army Days is the best Singapore movie of all time.
7: True.
0: Very good. That is the correct answer. Question number two. ESPN's Football Crazy is the best Singapore sports show of all time.
7: Yeah, true.
0: Not true. The one I did was the best. No, it was. It was. It was. This song is one of the greatest Singapore singles of all time.
7: Oh, very true. Very, very true. Yes, sir.
0: Correct answer. Question four. In the late 1990s, the best Singaporean sitcom was Pwachu Kang.
7: True.
0: I thought you'd say false.
7: I have to say true because I had a lot of scenes. I had a lot.
0: You was in Pwachu Kang?
7: I was a lot in Pwachu Kang.
0: Oh, I
7: man.
0: Thought you was only in Under One Roof.
7: Oh, bro, I'm on everything. I just like to quickly say, since you're on that, I actually performed in every opening of every shopping center in Singapore.
0: Brilliant.
4: Wow. Now, mostly.
0: Very, very last question for me. And do bear in mind the people in this studio. Question five.
7: All right.
0: Let's cue it up. On the iconic Singaporean TV series, Growing Up, the best actresses.
7: Annabelle Francis.
0: Wait, I haven't finished. The best actresses were Jamie Yeo, Eileen Tan, and Amy Cheng. True or false?
7: False.
0: Because the real answer is
7: Annabelle Francis.
0: Is the correct answer. Yes, you got out of five.
7: I would have married the rest if I wanted it.
0: Yes. And to celebrate you getting 5 out of 5 on this quiz.
7: I don't have cancer anymore.
0: We have a special prize for you now.
4: Because,
6: oh my gosh, what is happening?
4: We're also celebrating something else,
6: like
4: I believe.
6: Yeah, like waving something in.
4: Yes, we are celebrating something else. I believe
7: what
4: it's going to be your birthday soon. Is that correct?
0: Oh, my God.
4: So, on behalf of Money FM and the Let's Talk Singapore team, we have a cake to celebrate you. Thank you so much for joining us.
0: Happy birthday! Oh. Yes, happy birthday to Sheikh Haikal. Send your birthday greetings to him, 8855-0893. We've sent him a birthday cake. Dan and Trisha
7: has kindly brought the cake
0: into the studio.
7: Oh, I made it, guys.
6: Yes.
7: I made it, yeah.
6: I was just going to say, last year, 1 year ago, he was so weak in his wheelchair. And now, look at him, coming on radio,
7: sharing
6: his story.
7: I'm on 89.3, man. Yeah, at this time last year, I was gone, guys. I was in a wheelchair. I was not doing well.
6: Oh, my gosh.
7: We didn't know where we were heading. Everybody was preparing for me to go. I didn't tell anybody yet. I'm on 89.3 today, man.
0: Yeah, I know you keep plugging us because it's money, but we're not giving you any money.
7: Oh, no money.
0: You do
7: money.
0: Know that, right? I just want to clarify.
7: No money, but it's the coolest to say 89.3.
0: It is,
7: right?
6: It rolls off, really,
7: right?
6: Nicely, like
7: I could go Money FM, but 89.3 sounds better, right? Well. As a rapper, it sounds better.
4: Make a wish.
0: Okay, he's blowing out his candles. Yeah. Round of applause. Send your birthday greetings to Sheikh Haikal at 8855-0893.
4: Yes, well, we have more comments to get through, and I want to say hi to Phyllis, who's written in to say, for Annabelle and Sheikh, it was a beauty and a quote-unquote beast fairy tale.
7: Beast, for real. We would call that when we just started.
4: Yes.
7: Yeah, but everybody knows that I'm the beauty, right?
6: Yes, of course.
7: Because you all don't know her when she's not in front of the camera. She's a beast, man.
6: Especially when I sleep at night right now.
7: Oh.
4: Well, she said it was a beauty and the beast fairy tale when I heard about your marriage 27 years ago.
7: Yes, ma'am.
4: This couple has proven me so wrong. Fairy tales do come true, yeah, with or without the illness. Stay strong and fight, fight, fight. Eat as much as you can and don't be eaten by this illness. Conquer it and prove the prognosis wrong. You can do it, and my family is rooting for you, Annabelle, and the loved ones. As a wife of a 2-time cancer survivor, cherish every moment and go, go, go. This is from Phyllis.
6: Thank Aaron you so says,
0: much. Happy birthday, Heiko, and you. We are all rooting for you Thank and you. Your family.
7: Thank you.
6: Thank you.
0: Gal says, 100% happy birthday to you. Dennis says, happy birthday, bro.
7: Thank you,
0: Stay strong.
7: Thank you, brother.
0: Tech Chong is saying, my colleagues are wondering why

0: You know, I could have married someone dull, but I didn't. I married someone who was exciting and challenging and give me cancer to deal with.
1: Yeah, and I got this last partner just to prove that to you, babe.
0: And we're just going to live through it. And I think that's what it is, you know, for marriages. I feel like I don't think we're poster, you know, people to be representing marriage.
1: Not easy, guys.
0: No, it's just
1: 27 years, not easy. I've been asking for my hall pass.
0: Go for it. I say just go. Leave me alone for a while.
1: I thought,
0: you know,
1: after 25 you get one day off, right?
0: Just call Susan. Take it. Call Susan.
1: Guys, I got cancer, guys. I gave her the MC the doctor gave me and she still won't give me that one day off.
0: Gola, take it.
1: They don't even accept MCs, man,
0: but
1: for marriage.
0: What I'm saying is that marriages, right, is really full of ups and downs. Just don't give up. Hold on. No matter how terrible they are, sometimes husbands can be so painful.
1: We can.
0: But there are moments where they just come to you and just in the quiet moments, right, is my favorite, where they just come to you.
1: And for the ones who are going to get married, for the ones who are going to get married and not married yet, guys, from me, right, to make it this long, hear me out, okay? Marry the person that will make a better you. Because I'm going to tell you all this, right? I am great. Listen, look at all the notes and all the love that I receive. I know I am great. But with her, I'm better, man.
2: 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Sheikh Haikal, Annabelle Francis, thank you so much for joining us on We Are Family.
3: Traffic. All right, let's take a look at the traffic now. It is 8:17 a.m. and we're seeing heavy traffic on ECP towards City between Fort Road and Bedok South Avenue 1. Drive safely.
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2: Welcome back to Let's Talk Singapore, Audrey Seek. 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Our listeners just make our show so special. Aaron says, thank you, Audrey, Neil, and the Money FM team for using the We Are Family segment for this lovely couple. There's really no other guests that can speak better for the segment We Are Family than Shait Haikal and Annabelle Francis.
3: I think I've cried like 5 times the last half an hour, but Zach, your comment really got to me as well. He says, happy birthday, my brother. I'm not too strong to comment. I was just in tears in silence hearing you, be it on social media or Money FM. You are strong, and Annabelle, you are super strong, and both of you are amazing stars. I love you both to the core. May God ease your affairs, and I hope to see you soon in your restaurant.
2: Yeah, we didn't give the restaurant an actual name plug, yes. Did we? What's the name of the restaurant? Can we throw a microphone on and
3: Shake is
2: still in the studio. Give a shout out. Where is it? What is it? Name?
4: Yeah, please. I'm going to quickly invite 89.3, everybody from the family show, everybody from, please come on down to 6970 Bussorah Street. And the restaurant is called Hai Ke Tea.
2: Beautiful. Oh. Thank you very
4: Hai
2: much.
4: Hai Ke Tea is my name, by the way. Hai Ke, and then cheese, chicken.
2: Oh, very good. Yeah. Very good. I thought you'd given yourself a Chinese name then. Yeah. I couldn't work out.
4: Bro, I'm Singaporean.
2: Yeah, it's got to play to all markets. Very good. So get down there and support their restaurant. What else have we got here? Zach says, happy. Oh, we said that one. Happy birthday, my brother. Ian says, happy birthday, Haikal and Annabelle, with his birthday cake, and has sent us
3: an image.
2: Beautiful AI image of Annabelle and Haikal,
3: Sultan,
2: which is fabulous.
3: Sultan coming in to say, Annabelle is an angel. That's the only line there. I mean, truly, when she was talking about marriage, when they were both talking about marriage, it really, that was what really hit me in the field.
2: Nothing else to say, really. Salt Bai says, love conquers all, guys. And these two guys should be on every poster for what a husband and a wife should be.
3: Yeah.
2: Beautiful.
3: Well, we've gotten so many great ones. Patrick coming in to say, whoa, yesterday heavy topics, but today on Haikal's health, both days are heavy but very touching pieces. Kudos to the show for handling it well. And I have to say, once again, thank you to our two wonderful guests on We Are Family. I couldn't have thought of two better guests.
2: Stanley says, happy birthday, big guy. Still big in my life. Live to your best, says Stanley. That's a wonderful, wonderful comment. Alan, where's Alan? I've got a comment from Roland. I'll get to Roland's in a minute. Alan, surprised to hear what's happening to Haikal and Annabelle. All the best and stay strong. It's never easy when illness strikes a family member or Fred.
3: Yes.
2: Stay strong and stay together, says Alan. Beautifully put.
3: Many beautiful comments today and a beautiful segment all in all. Please continue to send your love and we will be sending all of your messages to Heikel and Annabelle for the rest of the day. I'm sure we're going to be getting so many throughout the show.
2: And after the news, of course, we will be doing Singapore Unboxed.
3: Of course.
2: We do have a giveaway for Singapore Unboxed, which we will talk about after the news. So get your phones out. The number is 8855-0893. Do you have the giveaway? Do you want to give it a shout out?
3: Is it the same as yesterday's giveaway?
2: I have it down here. Yes, okay. It is. It's a $100 voucher from our friends at O Wonder. It's called the O Wonder Cafe. It's a little tucked away place. It's great for your brunch and the different kinds of beverages. It's a $100 voucher to our friends at O Wonder Cafe. To the first person to guess Singapore Unboxed.
3: Yes, and of course, you guys know it by now. And if you guys want to call in, are we going to be taking callers in today? Yeah, go ahead and write Call Me, and you can join us live on Let's Talk Singapore. And of course, we do have a wonderful giveaway from O Wonder.
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5: These are your news headlines. I'm Shazad Haq. A 32-year-old man will be charged tomorrow with killing a 73-year-old man following an incident at Telok Blangah Heights. The police said they received calls for assistance near Block 61 Telok Blangah Heights at about 6 p.m. yesterday. When they arrived, a 73-year-old man was found lying motionless while a 53-year-old man was injured. Both were taken to hospital. The 32-year-old man was arrested after he called the police to surrender. Police added that investigations are ongoing. However, there's no evidence to suggest a religiously motivated attack or an act of terror. In Singapore, murder carries the death penalty. Claims that civil servants and their families disproportionately purchased property near planned but unannounced train stations are up for discussion in Parliament today. 9 MPs have raised questions to the government about claims made by a paper published by the US non-profit National Bureau of Economic Research last month. The government's already reviewing home purchases made between 2007 and 2011 by officers involved in rail planning at the time. The Public Service Division says any evidence that non-public information was used for personal benefit will be referred to the police. MPs will also question the government over rising retrenchments and delays to the North-South Corridor. Hazy conditions are lingering across Singapore this morning, with air quality still unhealthy in most parts of the island. At 7 a.m., the 24-hour PSI was 129 in central Singapore, 116 in the west, 112 in the east, and 107 in the north, all within the unhealthy range. The south was the only region still in the moderate range, with a reading of 95. Hourly PM2.5 levels were elevated in central Singapore at 57, while readings elsewhere were in the normal range. The NEA expects the 24-hour PSI to remain in the high moderate to mid-unhealthy range. In northern France, a teenager's hand was blown off yesterday during clashes between high school protesters and riot police. French media said the 15-year-old lost part of his lower arm after picking up a police stun grenade that detonated. The incident took place in the town of Lens on the eve of a national demonstration by students against underfunding, overcrowding and dilapidation. The wave of school protests is now into its third week. Rights groups have accused police of using batons, tear gas and flashball guns against minors. Up to 500 high schools are now closed or partially closed because of the protests. In market news overnight, the Nasdaq closed at a fresh record high, boosted by gains in major tech stocks, including Nvidia and Microsoft. Nvidia rose more than 2% to a record close of its own, while Microsoft gained 1.5%. The S&P 500 also finished higher, ending just 0.3% below its August record. Investors were encouraged by lower oil prices and weaker US jobs data, which eased expectations of an interest rate hike this month. The Nasdaq gained 1.05%, the S&P 500 rose 0.66%, and the Dow added 0.18%.
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3: Good morning, and hopefully you're having a wonderful Tuesday. It is the 6th of August. No, it's October.
1: Traffic.
2: Good morning and welcome to the traffic update on Tuesday, the 6th of October. There's heavy traffic on the PIE towards Tuas at the AYE exit and a vehicle breakdown on Upper Jurong Road towards the city after the PIE. Avoid Lane 2. And that's your traffic on Tuesday, the 6th of October.
1: 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A little mystery, a little discovery. 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
2: All right, we have got very quick comments I want to get through. Lewis says, you guys are the best. Where else in Singapore can you find a radio station that touches the heart like you do? Aww. You bring together people from all walks of life, each with their own stories and challenges, and make everyone feel heard and included.
3: How lovely.
2: That's from Lewis. We did have one from Roland. Roland says, Neil. I like that. Neil. Salute your composure and ability to bring humour to a rather sensitive interview.
3: Hear.
2: That's very kind, Roland. Thank you very much indeed. And James says, Singapore Unboxed. And he's even drawn a picture or sent us a picture of a gift that needs to be unboxed.
3: Something in the box. And Ian coming in already. Is it Heikel's Chicken Rice Restaurant? Ah, well, that would have been a good thing to unbox today. But no, it's not. Are you guys ready to play What's in the Box?
2: Let's do it.
3: All right, let's go.
6: What's in the box?
3: Okay. So you guys know the drill by now, right? There's something amazing in the box.
2: Amazing.
3: Today, on Tuesday, the 6th of October. Sorry, guys. And all you have to do is try to guess along with my clues what is in the box today. It can be anything. It can be an event. It can be a product. It could be a new launch. Something new that's going on around town, and you just have to help Neil out. Neil's in the hot seat today.
2: Yes.
3: And hopefully he wouldn't guess it before 8:45. That is my goal.
2: Never.
3: Never.
2: Trust yourself.
3: Except for that one time.
2: The Odyssey.
3: Okay, now question... No, not question one. Clue number one. Are you ready?
2: I'm ready.
3: We have something unusual in the box happening in Singapore soon. Okay?
2: Yes.
3: So, again, Ian, of course, listening to We Are Family, said that it's Heikel's Chicken Rice Restaurant. No, it's not. But we are very happy to send the addresses to people who are interested in visiting his restaurant. But that is not what's going on. Again, clue number one, we have something unusual happening in Singapore soon. Any guesses so far?
2: Formula One. Not Formula One.
3: Okay, is it...
2: Please don't tell me it's Formula One. Can you imagine?
3: No. Okay. Is it F1 related? Well, yes, this is embarrassing. Ooh. I guess it is related, but this is the first time this thing is here in Singapore. So it's not the night race. It's not...
2: Okay, and it's not specific to a car like the Formula One exhibition, because I've done that before.
3: Yes, you have. We don't double dip.
2: Yes. We don't repeat things.
3: Patrick coming in with Formula One. Yes, it is related.
2: It's Formula One. Is it F&B related?
3: There is F&B there. Okay. There is F&B there. I would not say that's the main draw, but it's there.
2: A Formula One themed cocktail at some bar in MBS.
3: Cocktail. No. Where's cocktail, the you say? It's not that, but unlike the night race.
2: Very aggressive then. Where's the...
3: Where is it?
2: There it is.
3: Unlike the night race, you don't actually have to spend money to go in and enjoy this thing.
2: Oh.
3: Free 99. How about that? So your guess about it being an MBS for cocktails, I don't think that would be free if if that were to be what's in the box. We're getting a lot of guesses now. Ian, no, it's
2: oh,
3: not the night
2: the
3: race.
2: Phone, don't oh, I still have
3: that.
2: The phone.
3: Give
2: I was cheating. Kaylon yes. Humphries is in the house. Yes.
3: Faith coming in with mustard at Zook. What is that?
2: What is that? It sounds good, though.
3: It does sound good. Jackie coming in with F1 sprint race.
2: M1, F1, okay, yes.
3: And Ian going with F1 concerts, question mark?
2: So it's Formula One related. It's a Formula One style, eat all you can, buffet, get your vroom vroom here, kind of cheesy pun thing. One of those, because there's a lot of cheesy racing puns this time of the year. Everywhere you go, get your vroom vroom, get your speed on, get your headgear on, all that kind of stuff. Nothing like that.
3: It's not a buffet, no.
2: Okay.
3: As usual, okay, there are three aspects of this thing that you have to guess. What this thing is,
2: okay.
3: A very important part of this thing, and where it is. So let's start with what this thing is.
2: Okay.
3: The clue is, there's something for everyone. So this thing is for people of all ages. But I will say, the ones who will enjoy this the most are probably a little bit older.
2: Cocktails.
3: No, no.
2: You can't give a cocktail to a three-year-old.
3: That's true.
2: Mocktails, maybe. Food, then. Food.
3: Food is part of this, very much so.
2: It's a menu, a themed food event. It's a market. It's a stall market. It's a pasar malam, your favourite. It's a market of stalls. Oh, I don't know. It's
3: just
2: an exhibit.
3: Keep going.
2: No,
3: just keep on going.
2: It's I don't know.
3: All right, David coming in with
2: yes.
3: Family run along the F1 track. Now that sounds interesting. I can't believe it. We have a listener who has guessed it. What?
2: No. No, no, no. It's official. This is Kaylon. It must be your brother. Is it your brother?
3: No, it's not. No.
2: Who guessed it? Can you say the name?
3: It's Tracy. Tracy has guessed it.
2: Not my wife, I hope.
3: You know what? That would be funny.
2: That would be funny.
3: Tracy, are you Neil's wife?
2: No, no.
3: Aloysius has also guessed it.
2: Aloysius never guesses it.
3: I am beginning to panic.
2: So my wife and Aloysius have guessed it. Okay,
3: yeah.
2: But it's not my wife.
3: I'm not sure. We have to wait for Tracy's confirmation.
2: Well, my wife says, I have to listen to you. I don't need to listen to you on the radio. Wow. So it's food-ish. It's an event. It's an exhibition of some kind. A festival, a carnival.
3: I would say, yes, you are getting warmer. Yes, it is an event.
2: Am I getting cardigan warmer or no?
3: sweater warmer.
2: It's a festival, a carnival, a market.
3: And you keep throwing words out.
2: But you're not saying anything, right?
3: I would say you can describe it with those words, but that's not what they have labeled themselves. But if I had to put a label for
2: carnival,
3: you,
2: carnival, festival, market,
3: sure. Yes,
2: it's an MBS. It's got to be at Marina Bay. It's at Marina Bay.
3: We're guessing the place later.
2: No, it's not. Okay.
3: But I'm going to go ahead and say no, it's not. Ian coming in with Adidas Motorsport pop-up and also Ray-Ban Beyond the Track. Nope, keep on going. Jason goes, entrance fee, question mark? There is no entrance fee, Jason. It is free for the most part, but there are certain things you can do that will cost you a little bit of money.
2: Beach party. It's that kind of beach bar, beach party, disco, dance, nightclub. No. All right. No. Okay.
3: All right. No.
2: Apparel.
3: No.
2: Adidas. You mentioned that. Is it a clothing thing?
3: No. It's not a clothing thing. Look at your hands. Look
2: yes.
3: at your hands.
2: Come on.
3: Okay. Ying Jie coming in with Blackout Pig Stop Dog Challenge.
2: Is that a real thing?
3: I'm not sure. Should we Google that before
2: like
3: I continue?
2: Sounds like a really dodgy movie.
3: Yes.
2: Right. Okay.
3: Okay. But a lot of...
2: What was that called? A Pig Stop Shoot Dog Challenge? What was it?
3: Blackout.
2: Oh.
3: Pig Stop Dog Challenge.
2: Blackout Shoot Dog Pig Challenge. Okay.
3: No. Okay. Well, no, that's not it, Ying Jie, but keep on playing. A lot of people now guessing.
2: Yes.
3: It actually, okay. So,
2: no,
3: yeah.
2: Cannot be.
3: Okay, so music is actually a big part of this.
2: It's the music at Formula One. It's the gigs. It's the music. No, it's not.
3: It's not. It's not. Okay.
2: Right, okay.
3: Music is a big part of this, and it's also arts related. You can find things related to the arts here. Huh?
2: Related to the arts here. Okay, it's the arts and it's music. It's not music. We said it's not music.
3: It is music.
2: It is
3: yes.
2: music. It's arts,
3: local
2: it's music, it's
3: music.
2: Food. Local music.
3: Mm-hmm.
2: It's a music gig. It's a battle of the bands. Singapore. Will you stop? You're supposed to say yes or no.
3: No, it's not. Okay. Okay. I'll give you another clue.
2: Please.
3: This experience can be tailored to cater to whatever you want to do.
2: If
3: you
2: If
3: you want to be very active, this thing can be a very hands-on thing. Or if you want to sit back and relax, you can do that too.
2: You said hands-on. Massage.
3: I don't mean actual hands-on. You never asked if it was sports-related. I'll go ahead and answer it for you. Yes, there is a sports element to this thing as well.
2: I said earlier... What do you say? Dad is sending me random messages saying, what sports editor? You've said nothing about sports. Am I supposed to read minds now?
3: You never asked.
2: I said about Adidas. I said about apparel and all that kind of thing.
3: It's nothing to do with clothing.
2: All right. So it's a sports event.
3: There's sports. There's music. There's arts. There's F&B.
2: Is there anything there isn't in this thing?
3: Yeah. No clothing.
2: Yeah. Okay. Sports. Arts. It's a community event.
3: Okay.
2: It's a community CC event. No?
3: No.
2: No, I've got no clue.
3: Okay, I would say this is an immersive experience in many ways.
2: Immersive?
3: Yes.
2: Okay.
3: Virtual reality is also a part of this thing.
2: Is there anything this thing is not a part of? Jeez.
3: Seth coming in to say, loving the morning banter, guys. Well, don't think that Neil loves it too much right now, Seth.
2: Me not so much, Seth.
3: Yes.
2: Right, okay. All right. So, I've got no idea. This is great. It's VR.
3: Mm.
2: It's sports.
3: Mm.
2: It's music, it's arts, it's food.
3: Yeah.
2: All in one.
3: You got it.
2: Thank you. I've done it. All under one roof.
3: All under one roof.
2: What am I actually trying to guess here?
3: So you're going to guess the nature of this event, where it is, and what it's called.
2: A family fun day. A family fun day event, a community event, a road show. It's a road show.
3: Okay, now I'm going to drop you another hint.
2: Please.
3: You know how I said that the people who would enjoy this most are a little older?
2: Yes.
3: That's because of the hours. This is something that happens at a
2: night.
3: Certain time of day, okay?
2: Oh.
3: Okay, yes.
2: Yes.
3: It's at?
2: It's a night festival. It's a night run. It's a night event. It's night.
3: Yes, it's night. And when I say it's sports related and you said it's F1, what do you think we're
2: doing? An F1 night race. An F1 night event. An F1 night...
3: Okay, F1 night event. There is... Oh, we have to go to traffic first before I continue. How about that?
2: Please go ahead. Go ahead.
1: Traffic.
3: Okay. A vehicle breakdown has been spotted on TPE towards PIE at Changi North Crescent exit. Heavy traffic now also on AYE towards Tuas at Normanton Park exit. Drive safely.
1: 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But only when you're safely parked.
2: Audrey Seek.
3: Neil Humphries.
2: I have good news.
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2: Kia,
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6: What's in the box?
3: Ha ha. So Ian coming in to say, Neil, it's 8:45 and you still haven't got it.
2: Good.
3: Thank goodness.
2: It's James, Formula 1. No idea.
3: Yes. So James is coming in with F1 sprint race. It's not that, James. Keep playing. Bella coming in with Grand Prix season Singapore. It is F1 related. Very much so. Keep guessing.
2: Read Faith's comment.
3: Faith goes, Neil, I am as clueless as you.
2: Thank you, Faith. Yes. This is why Singapore Unboxed is so special.
3: Mm.
2: Because it's that great infuriating thing. If you know... You know, if you're going to this thing, if it's something you're interested in, you guess it within one or two clues. If you don't have an interest, we're in the situation we are now.
3: Yes.
2: That's the great thing about it.
3: If you know, you know.
2: So, it's a night event.
3: Yep.
2: And it involves young people.
3: Yes.
2: It's not a clubbing thing.
3: I would not say so, but
2: there's no dancing.
3: It does have a lot of vibes, but no.
2: everything has vibes these days.
3: That's true.
2: It's all about vibes. You've got to have vibes, haven't you?
3: Patrick says, Zouk presents the circuit. No, but keep playing. But you guessed it the first time, Patrick, actually. So Patrick has gotten it. Jason is asking, outdoors or indoor? Ha ha. Here's a clue for you.
2: Okay.
3: It's outdoors.
2: It's outdoors. So it's some form of party. It has to be. No, it's not a party.
3: I wouldn't say it's a party. It's a lot of things, but I wouldn't say it's a party.
2: It's a competition of some kind.
3: There is a competition element.
2: You said it's a sporting competition.
3: Yes, okay.
2: It's not like Singapore sidecars. It's not involving bicycles or Singapore sidecars.
3: Not bicycles. Okay, here's a clue.
2: E-scooters, along those lines.
3: F1 is what?
2: Kiddie cars.
3: Here. There is one aspect of this thing, which I would say is one of the main attractions that really tests people's skills. And I know a few people
2: E-driving, e-sport, what do you call it? That one. E-gaming.
3: I know a few people on this team who would really enjoy it, and the ones who won't enjoy it as much are me and you.
2: It's not e-sports.
3: Your wife does this better than you.
2: Drive.
3: Yes.
2: Absolutely.
3: Okay.
2: But it's not e-sports.
3: Is esports
2: simulator? Esports is a
3: that is one thing. Yeah. There's another aspect that you're actually
2: acting. You can't mime and you can't say anything, right? Okay, esports
3: and
2: simulators.
3: Bumper
2: cars, dodgems.
3: Well,
2: mini cars, go karts, go karting. Right,
3: yes.
2: Go karts.
3: Okay.
2: It's a go karting competition.
3: Okay. Competition is a strong word, but it's a fun thing. There's a lot of F&B there as well.
2: It's a go karting event. Is that the correct answer for that first one?
3: I would say yes.
2: So it's okay. All fun for all the family go karting event.
3: Yes.
2: Right.
3: But it only starts
2: at
3: pretty
2: night.
3: Late.
2: It's
3: yes.
2: A night event.
3: And it's like up
2: and
3: till
2: you
3: midnight.
2: Go on the actual track.
3: No, you do not. Okay. Now you have to guess where this
2: Sentosa.
3: Is. Nope. It is in the region of Singapore that experiences the worst levels of haze for some reason.
2: Central reason.
3: Okay, very good. You assume I am here all the time.
2: You are. Ion.
3: And so are you with your doctor.
2: Paragon.
3: Okay. Name.
2: It's Paragon.
3: Name the MRT stop.
2: Somerset or Orchard? Somerset.
3: No.
2: Orchard.
3: Okay.
2: Right.
3: You got where it is.
2: It's an Orchard MRT. It's an Orchard Road.
3: Yes.
2: Okay.
3: Okay. Very good. So you have an F1 event.
2: So we have an F1 go-karting event for the whole family at Orchard Road.
3: Okay.
2: Right.
3: There's one more key element of this thing that I want you to guess.
2: Here we go.
3: Like our show, Let's Talk Singapore, there is something for those who take part and one person can get really lucky. Okay?
2: So it's a lottery competition.
3: Yes.
2: Lucky draw.
3: Yes. Every day we do what on the show, especially to thank people for chiming in and writing into us. We give them something.
2: Prizes, giveaways. Yes.
3: Okay.
2: Yes.
3: So the top prize for this thing, it really takes it up a notch. One lucky person can get something really big, okay?
2: Louis Vuitton.
3: Oprah has given them away famously.
2: Cars, yes.
3: Well, only one. They're only giving one away.
2: Yes.
3: And in Singapore, it will now cost you at least over $200,000.
2: Well, every car costs over $200,000.
3: Yes, okay. So now you basically have the whole gist, you know the place.
2: So I have to guess the car.
3: Now you have to just name this thing. Three words.
2: Mercedes. No, a car
3: wait,
2: name.
3: Wait, no, okay. No. The name of the event.
2: Okay.
3: Three words.
2: Yes.
3: First word is the place. What did we say?
2: Orchard.
3: Yes. Second word. It's a place where horses live, but it's also a place at the Grand Prix circuit.
2: Stable.
3: No.
2: Oh, paddock.
3: Yes.
2: Right. Orchard paddock. Yes.
3: Okay. And the last word, what year is it?
2: 2026.
3: Now put it all together.
2: It's the Orchard Paddock 2026 Awards, a celebration event extravaganza at Orchard this weekend for the whole family. Get in there.
3: Ding, ding, ding. Well done, Neil.
2: Thank you.
3: Well done, Bella. Well done. And you know what? The people who guessed it really early, I want to know what was the giveaway for you.
2: They must be doing it.
3: People were like, oh, is it Joo Chiat? Is it, you know, naming different places? Aloysius got Orchard Paddock very early. So did Tracy, who now has been saved as not Neil's wife, by the way.
2: Thank you.
3: Yes, but a lot of you have guessed it correct. Ding, ding, ding. We are talking about Orchard Paddock 2026. It's this weekend and it starts at 4 p.m. and ends at midnight, which is why I said it's good for the kiddos, I'm sure.
2: So are they closing down the street? Is it going to be a race down the street?
3: I don't think so. So it's at Neon City Civic Plaza.
2: Oh, there. Yes.
3: Do you know where that is?
2: Yes, I saw them setting up. Yes.
3: Yes. So you have got a drift track, racing simulators, car displays, interactive activities, live performances, food, drinks, and even, when I said it's arts related, open air movie screenings. If you want to go and just watch Fast and the Furious Tokyo Drift, you can absolutely do that. And there is a car up for grabs. $218,000. Are you going to go, Neil? Only one winner.
2: I have horrific memories of people trying to win a car at that exact place.
3: Oh.
2: I once took, you know when you used to have to put the hand on the car?
3: Yes.
2: And the last person standing wins, right?
3: Yes.
2: I did it once as the so-called inverted commas celebrity.
3: You did it?
2: I had to do it for 10 hours. And it was myself and other radio DJs. And 10 hours is a lifetime when you're just standing at Neon City holding a car. But this is the fun part. You have a break. You get one break of about 2 minutes to go to pee, right? Now, I was, the guy suggested to me, you should put on some deep heat. You know deep heat, right?
3: No, what is that?
2: Deep heat is like a muscle thing. It's hot. You put it onto your muscles. It's literally deep heat.
3: But it's so hot outside.
2: I know, but it's to wake up your muscles.
6: Activate the muscles.
2: So these guys said to me, take a little bit of deep heat, rub it on your hands and put it all over your thighs so you don't stiffen up while you're standing by the car. I did that, but then I peed.
6: Oh.
2: Think about that. It was on my hands.
3: Stop. Why would it be on your hands?
2: Because I just applied it to my body and I went back for the next 4 hours in excruciating agony. And that's all I'm going to say. So, yes, I have very, very painful memories of cars at Neon City.
3: Let me just try to erase that from people's minds.
2: Yes.
3: This is how you can win a car if you were to go to Orchard Paddock 2026. You just have to complete activities around the Orchard Paddock.
2: Yes.
3: You collect stamps. Each stamp is one chance in the giveaway. So up to 7 stamps. If you collect all 7 stamps, you get 7 chances. Mm. And the prize is a Dongfeng Performance 007.
2: 007. Okay. I like the name. That's a cool name. Yes. 007.
3: Dun, dun, dun. Oh, no. Is that?
2: That was Jaws.
3: Oops.
2: No. That was Jaws.
3: All right. Well, the value of this Dongfeng Performance 007 is $218,000. That is the ultimate prize from this weekend's amazing event at Orchard Paddock 2026. Once again, it's on the 8th and it goes to the 10th. It's free admission. It's a race-inspired playground in Orchard Road. Mm. It takes elements of the motorsport experience and makes them accessible outside of the actual circuit.
2: Wow.
3: Free admission for all? Oh.
2: It's James Bond.
3: Yeah, it scared me.
2: Yeah. So it's a Dongfeng 007. I've been in one of those cars with Dan, I think it was. That was a Dongfeng, wasn't it? Yeah. It had a fridge inside it.
3: Yeah.
2: I always remember that. It had a fridge. Who on earth needs a fridge in their car?
3: Me.
2: Yeah, of course you do.
3: Yes.
2: Of course you do.
3: Well, again, it's at Neon City Civic Plaza this weekend. It's a new event for the Grand Prix season, Singapore 2026. Neil's going to be there.
2: I'll be there. To win the 007.
3: Just touching the car for no reason.
2: Yes.
3: You don't have to do all that.
2: Yes, don't use deep heat this time.
3: But thank you so much for painting that picture for us.
2: So it's my pleasure.
3: Yes, and Patrick is saying, ha ha ha, Neil, ouch.
2: Ouch is right, my friend. It took a man to appreciate what I'm talking about.
3: Oh my gosh.
2: And I did it for charity. I just want that pointed out.
3: How long did you last?
2: 10 hours.
3: You actually did?
2: Yeah, 10 hours. No. It was several writers and radio hosts and whatever. And so it was 10 of us around the car, and a very young actress, a Chinese actress, was standing beside me for 10 hours. She's now really famous. I think her name is Joanne Pei. Joanne Pei.
3: Yeah.
2: She was a young girl at that time, probably younger than Trisha. And I was a bit like, who are you? And now she's really famous.
3: Look at you.
2: I think it was Joanne Pei. Yeah, I stood next to her and a few others for about 10 hours. And it is the most boring thing. And you know when people used to do it, they did it for like 60 hours, 70 hours, and they would get one break every, I can't remember how many hours. And they just did it. But that's how much they wanted to win the car.
3: Well, yeah.
2: And the last person standing wins the car.
3: Okay.
2: Yeah.
3: Well, shout out to Joanne Pei. Hope that you're doing well and that you're listening to Neil Humphreys.
2: If it was her, you stood next to him. I think it was her.
3: And Bella is saying, bravo, Audrey, for making Neil think. Well, that's what I'm here for.
2: She does that frequently. If I could say one thing about Audrey Seek, I look at Audrey and I think, you really make me think. Every morning I sit here and I watch her and I go, you really, really make me think. If there's one thing Audrey does,
3: stop.
2: It makes me think.
3: That was Singapore Unboxed.

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1: These are your news headlines. I'm Shazad Haque. Construction and transport companies are being urged to pause and review workplace safety procedures after 7 deaths were recorded since September. The voluntary safety timeout began yesterday and will continue until October the 18th. It focuses on areas including concrete pumps and preventing vehicles from rolling away. The Ministry of Manpower is also stepping up enforcement until November 4th. Fines for first-time offences will rise from $2,000 to $3,000, while minimum stop work orders will increase from 5 to 8 weeks. Companies could also be barred from hiring new migrant workers for 3 months in serious cases. There were 21 workplace deaths in the first half of 2026. A new psychiatric care facility in Haugang has taken in 165 patients from the Institute of Mental Health since opening this year. The Vanguard Healthcare Hub aims to move long-term psychiatric care into community-based settings. Its 257-bed care home has admitted 151 residents with chronic but stable conditions. Another 14 are in a 48-bed rehabilitation home focused on independent living and work skills. Health Minister Ong Ye Kung says many long-term IMH patients are aging and increasingly require nursing support rather than acute psychiatric care. A daycare centre at the Haugang facility is scheduled to open in early 2027. 7 travellers, each carrying more than $20,000 in undeclared cash into Singapore, have been caught by the authorities. In a week-long enforcement action in late September by the police, ICA and Singapore Customs at the borders, almost 13,000 travellers and 350 vehicles were checked. The three agencies say the joint operation is part of ongoing efforts to catch those who flout Singapore's cross-border cash reporting regime and take part in other illegal cross-border activities. Offenders can be fined up to $50,000 and jailed. The cash may also be confiscated. In Russia, around 200 people have been quarantined following the unexplained death of a worker at a plague research institute in Siberia. The 28-year-old woman died from pneumonia of an unknown cause. Online claims suggested she had dropped a test tube containing live bacteria, but Russia's health watchdog says it found no evidence of any accident involving pathogens. Authorities say no new cases have been reported, and there's no evidence linking her death to her work. The World Health Organization says the risk to the general public appears low. Nepal has ended the search and rescue operation for those still missing after the devastating flood in August that killed over 1,400 people. While close to 13,800 people were rescued, more than 5,200 remain missing. The flood also destroyed 12 hydroelectric projects, roads, bridges, farms, and settlements. The chief of Nepal's National Emergency Operations Centre said authorities are considering how to legally declare the missing people dead. This is to enable their families or relatives to complete insurance, banking, and other legal formalities.
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2: Good morning. Hopefully you're having a great Tuesday so far. It's 9:04 a.m.
0: Weather.
2: Well, we do see that the haze is getting pretty bad this morning, and fair and warm is the forecast according to the NEA. So maybe stay indoors today if you can. We have 35 degree highs and 26 degree lows for today.
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0: Traffic.
4: 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There's a vehicle breakdown on the PIE towards Changi after the BKE, and heavy traffic on the PIE towards Changi between the KPE and Thompson Road. That's your traffic, and this is by far the number one talkback radio show in Singapore.
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2: Neil Humphreys.
4: I am looking at our wonderful comments from our listeners.
2: Finally, you get the phone back.
4: And Patrick says, yes, yes. Ha ha, Neil, ouch. Heated via your palm. He's still... Men will not get over what I'm talking about.
2: I'm over it.
4: Yeah, well, you are, because you don't understand.
2: I don't.
4: I'll do what I say to my wife. Women don't know what real pain is.
2: Yeah.
4: And I just like to see the eyes.
2: Yeah.
4: I just like to see the eyes turn red.
2: I would never forget when I was squeezing my husband's hand during labor, and he goes, can you loosen up a bit? It really hurts.
4: Yeah, he's right. He needs to toughen up.
2: I looked at him, I was like, excuse me?
4: No, my argument wouldn't have been, aren't you a Green Beret? Like, so all they've got to do if they capture him is slightly grab his wrist, and he'll tell them everything.
2: Ow, let go of me.
4: Yeah, send him to Afghanistan. The secret trick to Kevin is, just squeeze his wrist.
2: Oh, my goodness. All right.
4: Bless him, bless him, bless him. Right. I like this comment, by the way, only because it says Tracy, not Neil's wife.
2: Yes, right.
4: We've now got, and she was one of the first to guess.
2: She was the first.
4: Orchard Paddock at Nian City. I'm looking back at our earlier comments. We really got some early guesses today.
2: Yes, yes.
4: Yeah. Very impressive. Sultan guessed it as well. Hello, Sultan. Glad to see you're still with us this morning. And James says, bravo, Neil. Thank you, James. Very kind. But we have perhaps our youngest listener yet.
2: Possibly.
4: In. Possibly. Well, we don't know.
2: But
4: don't
2: definitely know. When she sent the voice note, we were just so taken aback. And we are here to give the stage to Kaya. Hi, Kaya.
5: Hello, I am Kaya, and I am a very big fan of you.
4: So she's a very big fan, and at first we wasn't sure, you know, we get lots of notes, if it was a prank or if it was real,
2: yeah.
4: So we asked for more information, and we said, could you tell us your name again and how old you are, and then we got another message.
5: I'm Kaya, and I'm 8 years old. This is how to spell my name, K-A-I-A.
4: And I like the way she told us how to spell her name.
2: It's good.
4: Because we are useless, and
2: Kaya.
4: We would have almost certainly gotten it wrong.
2: Yes.
4: So we asked one more question of our 8-year-old Kaya. What is it you like about Let's Talk Singapore? And this is what she said.
5: Because of your show is very funny, and I like it a lot.
2: Aww.
5: My favorite show is What's in the Box and the Warm Breakfast Time.
2: Oh.
4: What's in the Box? Yes.
2: You're
4: there you
2: my
4: go.
2: Favorite part of the show, Kaya. Thank you so much for joining us.
4: Yes.
2: And this is the first time we've heard from Kaya and her family. And we hope that more and more people will be writing into us,
4: isn't
2: right?
4: Isn't it lovely?
2: It's the best.
4: I love all of our listeners. But today, just for today, she may be our favorite. Mm. Just for today. Is that fair?
2: I think it's fair.
4: I think it's fair. You are our favorite listener today. What do you think about that? Tell us. 8855-0893.
2: Okay. Poor Kaya has sent
4: She's
2: us
4: like,
2: five.
4: Leave me alone. I want to go to school. Leave me alone.
2: She is so lovely. She sent five voice notes. But this would encourage, you know, our other young listeners to chime in as well.
4: I'm just imagining. Can you imagine? She goes to school now and the teacher's like, Kaya, you're late again. This DJ, he never left us alone. I sent 27 messages. I need to see the counsellor. I'm dreaming about this DJ. Send us a message.
2: Tell your friends,
4: more,
2: Kaya.
4: More. Tell your friends. I feel like a radio addict now. Yes, sorry about that. You do not have to send us any more.
2: Yes, but it was so lovely to hear from you and all of our usual listeners, especially throughout the show. We have had such an amazing show today. Some ups and some downs. And when I say downs, I mean we've had some very serious parts of the conversation, but very important and such a wonderful conversation overall on We Are Family, right?
4: Sheikh Haikal and Annabelle Francis, if you missed that conversation, it was wonderful, quite honestly, and in a strange way, uplifting, even though everybody knows by now Sheikh Haikal's had this shocking stage 4 cancer diagnosis, but it ends up being a very positive, uplifting celebration of love, really. A love between a husband and wife and a family. And if you missed it, please try to find it. You can get it on Spotify. You can get it on Apple and wherever you get your podcasts from. That was a terrific We Are Family conversation today.
2: Absolutely. And, you know, not only did they shed light on what it's like to be married for so long and, you know, amazing relationship that they have, but Haikal has also spent his time telling people to get checked, to get tested for different illnesses. If you have a symptom of any kind, it's very easy for you to think, it's probably nothing. I'm young. I'm healthy. I'm too busy. I'll deal with it tomorrow. He has said that it's because of his late diagnosis and his refusal, really, to seek help, that it progressed so quickly. So he's been spending a lot of time talking to people about getting looked at. I think that's such an important message to share.
4: Could not agree more. Still have messages coming in. Speaking of families, we have a follow-up from Kaya, and I believe it's from Kaya's mother or father. And Kaya just wants to clarify, by the way, she is sick at home.
2: Oh, I'm sorry, Kaya.
4: I am sorry. I'm pleased you're not at school as well, because I don't I don't want you in class sending these messages.
2: Yes.
4: So I'm pleased you're at home recovering, and I wish you and your family well.
2: Okay. And I believe that we have a message from Kelly.
6: No? Kaya's mom is Kelly.
2: Oh, Kaya's mom's name is Kelly.
4: Okay, sorry. Thank you. And good morning to you as well, Kelly. James says, Neil and Audrey, you two are the most listened to and famous radio DJs in Singapore right now. I wish that were true. Well, our salaries would suggest otherwise. No, I'm just kidding. Oh. I'm just kidding. I'm kidding. Audrey's paid a fortune. Now, even I can't get it out now. Even a young listener would attest to that. So James is echoing the sentiments of young Kaya. Isn't that wonderful? Number one, says James.
2: And you know what really does get us going? And I know that we say this all the time, but it's true. It's the listeners.
4: Of course it is.
2: Yeah.
4: Of course it is.
2: It's what you guys have to say. You guys really drive the conversation. And I also wanted to give a shout out one more time to Haikal and his wife, Annabelle, they were so moved by your comments every time we read it out. And he said, when we were off air, I want to give a shout out to all of your listeners because they took the time to show love to us and we really appreciate it. So, you know, every time you guys write in, it's not just to, you know, for us to read it out live. It's you guys are taking the time out of your day to share your thoughts, and it's so important to us, and it really is what drives the show.
4: Could not agree more. And it's due to our listeners that we have so much content, including one from Jason that I noticed you glossed over.
2: Oh,
4: Jason said, today's Singapore Unboxed is very, very tough after so many clues. Yes, Jason. Yes, I concur with the honourable gentleman, Jason Tay.
2: And Ian is coming in to say, Neil, revenge on Thursday.
4: Revenge. Revenge, you say? Yes, my friend. Revenge is coming on Thursday. And I know what Singapore Unboxed is. And it is a cracker.
2: Is it F1 related?
4: It's F1/NDP. You know, I put it all together. It's F1/NDP coming up this Thursday. It's a cracker, Ian Chan, a cracker.
2: Okay, well, Sultan is now writing in about our We Are Family interview with Heikel and Annabelle, and he says, my passengers cried. So, of course, we know that Sultan drives private hire, and he has been so nice. He's been playing Let's Talk Singapore from 6 to 10 a.m., just blasting it in his car. He says, they have no choice. They have to listen to you guys.
4: I empathize, Sultan. I cried in a taxi before, but that was because of the fare. All right? And that's what I do. You see, I take the empathy and I turn it. I'm like Chandler Bing. I turn the humor into the pathos and the pathos into the humor. And that's why we're the number one show in Singapore. There you go. That's what we do. Now, coming up, we have a fabulous breakfast bites, don't we?
2: Yes, we do. All about overcharging. Have you been overcharged for anything? Maybe in a restaurant, maybe by Neil Humphreys. I don't know.
4: Yes.
2: What do you do? Are you the type to try to get your money back no matter how much it is? 50 cents, $1. Let us know at 8855-0893. That conversation is coming up after traffic.
0: Traffic.
4: Good morning. We have heavy traffic just about everywhere, including on Raffles Quay towards Shenton Way, between Cross Street and Fullerton Road. Also heavy traffic on the PIE towards Changi, between the KPE and Thompson Road. That's your traffic, but stay right here. Breakfast Bites is next.
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4: Road. Also heavy traffic on the PIE towards Changi, between the KPE

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1: Money.
2: Yes.
0: Great song. Great song. And we're talking about getting back your money today. What is the smallest amount of money you would actually fight to get back? The question was, you realized you have been overcharged. Maybe you're out eating. Maybe you're at a parking lot, something. But you realize you've been overcharged. What do you do? Our options were A, I am getting my money back. B, I'll ask, but it does depend on how much. C, forget it, it's not worth the hassle. Or D, keep quiet and see what happens. Are we talking about $2, $5, $10? Would you even bother, Neil?
2: Well, Audrey, first things first, I overcharge myself.
0: What do you mean?
2: Trisha has seen me do it when I used that stupid app thingy. You know, the PayPal thing.
0: Pay now,
2: whatever it is.
0: Most useful app of all time?
2: Yes, I overcharged myself.
0: Yeah.
2: I was with Trisha, $4. I typed in 4,000.
0: Yes.
2: I was this close to giving them $4,000. So I frequently overcharge myself.
0: Yes.
2: So I'm an idiot when it comes to these things. But I have a two-part answer to your question.
0: Let's hear it.
2: Yes. I like to think I always, always ask for the money back because it's my money, which is A, I'm getting my money back. So I do. But in fairness, you know, yin and yang, karma, B for me would be I return the money if I've been given too much change.
0: Okay.
2: That's happened before because it's their money. So if you overcharge me, I want it back because it's my money. If you'd accidentally given me too much change, not so much now because of cashless society,
0: yeah.
2: I always, always give it back. Your money, I return it. My money, I want it.
0: Very good.
2: Simple.
0: Okay, simple. So Aloysius has just chimed in. Aloysius says, if I get overcharged, I'll usually check with the cashier first, just in case they keyed in the wrong amount. Unless it's only a few cents, then I won't bother to check. Okay, so this is why I decided to use this as a poll question for today.
2: Okay.
0: I don't know if you saw this story, but it's a really incredible real life example of being severely overcharged. A driver recently parked at a car park in River Valley. Okay. He parked there for about 5 minutes, well within the grace period. He tries to drive out of the gantry. And he realized that the system showed that he parked there for almost 20 years. He was charged $100,870.
2: Yeah, but you're not paying that, are you?
0: By accident. So no doubt he presses the intercom. He goes, excuse me, I don't think that this car park has even been around for 20 years. So, like, I've only been here 5 minutes. They, of course, came and rectified the situation. The guy said that the system failed to detect his vehicle entering the property. So everything is fine. Issue was resolved. He didn't have to pay, right?
2: Yes.
0: Of course, this is really egregious. This almost never happens. This is why it was such a funny thing to read about on Stomp. Because how? And once you see this situation, you know that, well, of course, he didn't park there for 20 years. This is a mistake. But we want to know, most are overcharging is not going to be $100,000. Most of the time it's an extra $3. They scanned it twice in the supermarket, or they maybe charged you extra at a restaurant. So we want to know how much is enough to make you complain, because I expect that it's a sliding scale, right? If it's $20, you'll probably raise it. But if it's not too much, if it's going to cause you trouble, would you bother to chase it?
2: I'd go the other way. Not if it's going to cause me trouble, but if it's going to cause the poor guy who's overcharged me trouble.
0: Okay.
2: Because that does happen. You know, if I've been to, this has happened in Burger King, for example. Other fast food places are available. I go in there for my Impossible Whopper.
0: Yeah.
2: Right? And I'm a pain. I go to the counter because A, I'm an idiot and I never use the machine properly.
0: Okay.

0: And B, I like a human voice. I like human interaction because I have a lot of demands. I don't like pickles. I don't like onions. I don't like mayonnaise. I don't like... So
1: what do you have on your Whopper?
0: Not much.
1: It's just the patty and the bun?
0: I have the patty, I have the lettuce, and I have ketchup.
1: Wow, don't go crazy.
0: Don't go crazy. That's a wild night out for me, Audrey Seek. Let me tell you. So... I'm at the counter and this poor guy, he's a teenager and he's doing all the buttons and my wife wants the patty, tries to be healthy, not just the meal. She doesn't want the french fries. So he's pressing buttons. Occasionally there is some overcharging.
1: Yep.
0: Occasionally. I'll always empathize with him because I have done that job. I have been in his position in my grandfather's cafe, in supermarkets. There's nothing worse than having an intimidating older person going up to a kid and saying, you overcharge me. So if it's a small amount, I'll either let it go or I'll just quietly point it out to him. I do not want his manager involved or anything like that. I'll just quietly say, hey, brother, I think you charge me extra for blah, blah, blah.
1: That's very nice.
0: Settle it. Because I've been in that position.
1: Yeah.
0: So my empathy is with the employee, not the corporation. I don't care about them.
1: Right, right, right.
0: They make millions. I just don't want the kid get it. Or retiree.
1: Okay.
0: Because usually in these places, it's either very old or very young. Let's be frank. Because everybody else is doing other jobs, right?
1: Yeah.
0: I don't want to get them into trouble. I don't want to make a fuss.
1: Okay.
0: Yeah.
1: I want to say I'm the same, but what I meant when I said it would cause you trouble, this has happened before. I was driving and I was trying to drive out of a car park, and I know that I don't know what happened to the system, but it did overcharge me extra $6. Oh. And so I looked at it and I looked at the line building up behind me and I went, forget it. And I just, let's just pay it. I am not going to hold up the entire line of cars to get $6 back. But
0: yeah, I would.
1: But I would not. But when I'm in a restaurant and I see that they charge me for 5 wet towels instead of 4, I'm getting that 30 cents back because the barrier of pain is much lower in the restaurant because I can just say to the lady, I was charged extra for this wet towel and they could just quickly do it. And I'm sitting down and everyone's comfortable. It's not embarrassing for anybody, right?
0: Yeah, I get that.
1: Yeah, but it's 30 cents. And so for a while, my husband's like, just let it go. I was like, no, they either give me back 30 cents or I take a wet towel. They can choose one.
0: Yeah, yeah, yeah.
1: So it's not so much the dollar amount. For me, it is what exactly is the situation and is it going to cause any, I hate to say it, embarrassment, right?
0: But there's one example, and I'd love to know our listeners' take on this, where I will never back down. And this is the classic supermarket, the price on the shelf doesn't match the price at checkout.
1: It's supposed to be a promotion.
0: Now you're singing my song, because this happened to me in cold storage. It's happened in Fair Price as well, just a week ago. I see a nice discount on something. It's a 2-for-1. Let's say it's baked beans. I am a cheapo, and I love my 2-fors. You know, my 2-for, and you get 50 cents off. And I did this last week, and I got to the counter, beat the thing through. It's gone back to the original price.
1: Yeah, yeah.
0: And I call someone over, and she does the thing. Ah, well, that's not the price now. No, no, no, no, no. There's a basic rule on this. I looked it up. A supermarket is generally expected to honour a lower advertised shelf price if a discrepancy occurs at the checkout. This happens a lot. It will say special offer from such a date to this date. No, no, no, no, no. You haven't taken down.
1: No, no, no.
0: No, no, no, no, no. You've left that sticker there. I want that price. I will fight that to the ends of the earth, Audrey Seek.
1: I will fight that.
0: I want my cheap baked beans, and that's it. I want my 50 cents. Give it to me.
1: I love it. So we're hearing from many listeners who have stories to share. Bella coming in to say, it happened to me just last week. We had a lunch set, but they charged us one of the main dishes separately on top of the set menu price, and I only realized it after we left the place. I reached out to the restaurant to check if this is correct. Turns out there was a system glitch and they refunded me. The cost was almost $35, so I think it's worth the chase. Absolutely,
0: yes.
1: It's worth the chase.
0: Lewis says, I recently went to Shake Shack at Jewel and realized when I got home they'd left out my french fries. I contacted them and they apologized apologized by giving me a free meal. It was a small mistake, but they handled it so well. Amazing service. Yes, do those little things. It makes all the difference.
1: It does.
0: A French fries to Shake Shack is nothing, but you maintain that good relationship, the goodwill, and that is priceless.
1: Yes. Ali now coming in to say good morning to Singapore's best DJs. Yes. I will do the same as Audrey. If it will hold up a line of people, I will let it go. But if not, I'll usually ask for it back.
0: But very quickly, before the results, Ali and our other listeners, what about the supermarket one? If you've got a discount on the shelf and you get to the counter and the discount is no longer applied, do you push back like me? Let us know. 8855-0893.
1: I have another quick question. Mm. Do you think that you would feel differently depending on who made the mistake?
0: Yes.
1: If I went and I kicked up a fuss at this big restaurant for 30 cents, but a hawker maybe overcharged me a dollar, I would probably let
0: said that. If it's a young kid serving me, I do not want to get the kid or the uncle or auntie into trouble. I'd rather let it go. Yeah, absolutely.
1: Yeah, I think there's a difference between a big corporation and a small family-run business or a hawker. But that's just me.
0: No, I agree with you.
1: James saying, could not agree more with you, Neil.
0: Okay. Thank you.
1: The poll results for today. You realized you were overcharged. What do you do? Coming in at number one. The runaway winner is A, I'm getting my money back.
0: Yes.
1: Got 59%. B, I'll ask, but it depends on how much. Got 36%. Only 5% said, forget it, it's not worth the hassle. And 0% said, keep quiet and see what happens.
0: I agree with all of our listeners.
1: Keep quiet.
0: It's your money.
1: Yeah.
0: You're not being a pain here. It's your money. They have overcharged you. Get it back. There's no big deal. And I want those cheap baked beans.
1: Get it back.
0: Yes. And that was Breakfast Bites.
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1: These are your news headlines. I'm Shazad Haque. Construction and transport companies are being urged to pause and review workplace safety procedures after 7 deaths were recorded since September. The voluntary safety timeout began yesterday and will continue until October the 18th. It focuses on areas including concrete pumps and preventing vehicles from rolling away. The Ministry of Manpower is also stepping up enforcement until November 4th. Fines for first-time offences will rise from $2,000 to $3,000, while minimum stop work orders will increase from 5 to 8 weeks. Companies could also be barred from hiring new migrant workers for 3 months in serious cases. There were 21 workplace deaths in the first half of 2026. A new psychiatric care facility in Haugang has taken in 165 patients from the Institute of Mental Health since opening this year. The Vanguard Healthcare Hub aims to move long-term psychiatric care into community-based settings. Its 257-bed care home has admitted 151 residents with chronic but stable conditions. Another 14 are in a 48-bed rehabilitation home focused on independent living and work skills. Health Minister Ong Ye Kung says many long-term IMH patients are aging and increasingly require nursing support rather than acute psychiatric care. A daycare centre at the Haugang facility is scheduled to open in early 2027. 7 travellers, each carrying more than $20,000 in undeclared cash into Singapore, have been caught by the authorities. In a week-long enforcement action in late September by the police, ICA and Singapore Customs at the borders, almost 13,000 travellers and 350 vehicles were checked. The three agencies say the joint operation is part of ongoing efforts to catch those who flout Singapore's cross-border cash reporting regime and take part in other illegal cross-border activities. Offenders can be fined up to $50,000 and jailed. The cash may also be confiscated. In Russia, around 200 people have been quarantined following the unexplained death of a worker at a plague research institute in Siberia. The 28-year-old woman died from pneumonia of an unknown cause. Online claims suggested she had dropped a test tube containing live bacteria, but Russia's health watchdog says it found no evidence of any accident involving pathogens. Authorities say no new cases have been reported, and there's no evidence linking her death to her work. The World Health Organization says the risk to the general public appears low. Nepal has ended the search and rescue operation for those still missing after the devastating flood in August that killed over 1,400 people. While close to 13,800 people were rescued, more than 5,200 remain missing. The flood also destroyed 12 hydroelectric projects, roads, bridges, farms, and settlements. The chief of Nepal's National Emergency Operations Centre said authorities are considering how to legally declare the missing people dead. This is to enable their families or relatives to complete insurance, banking, and other legal formalities.
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2: 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Hope you're having a good one so far. It is the 6th of October.
0: Traffic.
3: Good morning, you fabulous listeners. Let's have a look at our Tuesday morning roads. There's an obstacle on the KJE towards the PIE before Choa Chu Kang Drive and heavy traffic just about everywhere, including on the AYE towards Tuas between Jurong Pier Road and Jurong Town Hall Road. That's your traffic, and this is Let's Talk Singapore.
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4: Thanks for joining us for the Business Report. I'm Ryan Huang. We've got green on the screen last night on Wall Street with the Nasdaq hitting a new high thanks to a rally in tech and AI stocks. So still plenty of optimism in the markets despite the noise, and that's where treasury yields are spiking to levels we have not seen in over 20 years. Here to help us make sense of this tech rally and the wild ride in the bond market is Carson Group's Chief Market Strategist, Ryan Dietrich. Ryan, thanks for joining us. How's your day going so far?
5: Well, you know, my day is almost over. It's evening time where I live. So everything's good. And like I said, Ryan, it's always an honor to get to chat with you. And hey, NASDAQ hit the highest level ever. S&P 500 is a chip shot from all-time highs. So, you know, I don't think things are too bad. We shouldn't be complaining too much here.
4: Yeah, green on the screen as we look at it. But that is interesting because we are seeing so much noise in the backdrop. And of course, what is front and center right now is the bond markets. Treasury yields just keep going up every other week. And we are now seeing them at levels we have not seen in nearly two decades. Why are we seeing still such strong momentum behind this stock rally?
5: This is an inflationary growth environment. We have nominal GDP here in the U.S. like between 8-8.5%. I mean, that's really strong. Yes, inflation's between 3-3.5%. We've said all year that, you know, people hear the word inflation and they think immediately stagflation, meaning higher inflation, higher unemployment, economy doesn't do well, like 2022. Well, this year is not really that way. And listen, why are yields higher? I mean, there's a combination of things. We'd say the economy is pretty strong. Yes, there's some inflation expectations. Yes, there's massive, literally, you know, trillions of dollars of AI spending that's happening. And there's in the debt markets there, and that's potentially doing some things with real yield. There's some competition there. You kind of smush it all together, and that's why yields are higher. And one more comment on this, you know, in the late 90s, right? A lot of people remember the late 90s, a strong bull market. We had nominal GDP growth here in the U.S. around 6% the last 4 years of the late 1990s. Well, also the 10-year yield averaged about 6%. Now we're, you know, 5.25, 5.20 or so on the 10-year at the time we're doing this. We've been in the camp all year that the yields would probably go a little bit higher. We didn't expect yields to go up as much as they did like they did in September. We'll be very clear, Ryan. But we think the upward trend is still real. But the funny thing about that, we think the stock market's going to do pretty well in the face of that, exactly like we've been doing literally all year.
4: Yeah, Ryan, talk about the stock market doing well. There is quite a fair bit of heavy lifting being done by the tech sector. There have been some observations that perhaps the breadth of the market rally is not as strong as what some are hoping for. How concerned are you on that front?
5: Yeah, we hear that a lot, market breadth. I mean, Barron's, I read Barron's every week. I mean, they had a cover talking about how bad market breadth is. Everybody is talking about this. Yet, if you look at September, for instance, S&P 500 was barely down because technology is up 5%, right? And every other group was like negative on the month. So, you know, lately it's been a little wishy-washy, but you know, I think that's the lifeblood of bull markets, rotation. I mean, this is kind of what happens. So we're not of the opinion the market's just about to fall off a cliff here. Yes, there is some deterioration under the surface, but you look at like, you know, since we've hit October here and we're starting to see some different groups come back. So, you know, our take again is this is still a bull market. You want to be invested in technology and overweight technology, and to see this tech leadership is still a positive development. Now, one more angle on this, we'll get a little geeky here, but we look at like ratios, something like high beta relative to low volatility, Ryan. Well, that's a mouthful, but that just hit new highs last week. What's that tell us? That's usually a risk on sign to see high beta doing well relative to low volatility. So I understand the breadth arguments and worries, but then you look at the areas what's leading the market. Those are the right areas. Staples are lagging, utilities are lagging. That's usually a bullish signal from Mr. Market. So we're still pretty optimistic. This fourth quarter is still going to be a really solid quarter for investors.
4: Yeah, Ryan, just expanding on a point you brought up earlier on, and you talked about the bond yield levels not possibly reaching September. What is going to be some of the factors in the equation? How about oil prices? We've seen them kind of retreat in recent weeks.
5: Yeah, they have. And listen, it's the news out of the Middle East. And, you know, every day it feels like it's something different. But they've clearly come back. And, you know, just last week here in the U.S., we had consumer confidence, the lowest since 2014, right? If you just simply, you know, do like an inverse of, you know, the price of oil and consumer confidence. Well, they're pretty much inversely related. So that's not a huge shock. And then the flip side of that, you look at what's happening with like retail sales here in the United States. I mean, still very strong, right? The consumer is still strong. So it's this interesting dichotomy. But the reality is we need some good news out of the Middle East. I'm not saying it's going to happen necessarily right away, but we've had a little bit lately, right? With all the oil that, the G7 just announced on Friday, they were going to release all the barrels of oil. And that's brought a little reprieve on the oil prices, globally. But still, let's be clear, this is still a commodity bull market. This is still, I guess, like a commodity super cycle. I mean, a lot of commodity prices are higher. It's not just oil. Oil's up, yes, but copper, all the stuff it takes to make these AI chips, steel, aluminum, all these different things have really gone up a lot the last couple of years. And again, that's something that we're not shocked by. I've said all year, if you drop it, hit your foot and it hurts, might be something you want to own in your portfolio, kind of not in place of bonds, but in addition to bonds, which clearly have not done very well with the higher yield environment. So I think from an investment's point of view, you want to own some of these commodities still, which are probably still going to go higher. So you still want to have some energy in your portfolio, I guess is what I'm trying to say.
6: Yeah, Ryan, talk about good news to look out for. We've got the FOMC minutes to watch out for in terms of signals and maybe tea leaves to kind of look into. What are you watching for in terms of what might drive markets and, of course, what they might take in terms of policy steps in the coming meeting, which right now I'm looking at 18% of a hike.
5: Yeah.
6: We saw it some 70% last week.
5: I was going to say, if we would have done this 7 days ago, it was up over 70%. And even the week before that, I think it was up close to 80% chance of a hike in the month of October here in a couple weeks. Reality, we've been in the camp that the Fed would probably be a little bit more net dovish than what the market thinks. And what happened last week, had a little bit better inflation data, had a couple big influential Fed members kind of put a little cold water in the idea of hikes. Oh, and then the monthly jobs number was okay, but it wasn't screeching hot. And all of that could together kind of pulled back the chance of a hike. I mean, what happened with the dot plots? And I'm getting a little geeky with this. There's 18 voting members, actually 19, but Warsh doesn't give his dot. But the other 18, if you look at the median dot here, Ryan, like only expected like one more hike, this year. That's not a lot. I know the market was saying there'd be two or three hikes, at least at this time a week ago. So we think maybe, I don't think they're going to do anything October. I think October, right before the midterm elections, they probably do anything, maybe one more hike in December, and that might be it. And why does that matter? Because there was a period in 1997 when the Fed did only one hike in their hiking cycle. Normally they're going to do, anywhere between, 3 to 10 hikes. I mean, that's just how this works. But we're not so sure that this is the case this time. They're probably going to do less hikes than the market thinks, and that's potentially going to be viewed positively. Maybe we get, again, a little better news on inflation. Back to that earlier question, maybe get some better news out of the Middle East, and you get some oil price reprieve. I mean, that would obviously go a long way to a lot of what we're talking about. So overall, we'll see what the minutes have to say, but I think the Fed probably has one more hike in them probably in December.
6: All right, let's watch out for in the coming days and weeks. We've been in conversation with Carson Group Chief Market Strategist Ryan Dietrich. Ryan, always a pleasure having you on the show. Thank you so much.
5: Thank you for having me, Ryan. It's always an honor. I appreciate it.
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3: Heavy traffic on the CTE towards the SLE between Ang Mo Kio Avenue 3 and Bradall Road. And there's still that obstacle on the KJE towards the PIE before Choa Chu Kang Drive. That's your traffic, and this is Remember, the number one talkback radio show in Singapore. 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
3: Yes, we're all family today. Good morning and welcome to We Are family. You will love this interview today. Two fabulous guests in the studio today. For more than two decades, Sheikh Haikal has been a familiar face in Singapore as an actor in movies like Army Days, the first movie I ever saw in Singapore, by the way. A popular rapper, a TV host, an entertainer, and a successful businessman. But for more than a year, Haikal and his wife, Annabelle Francis, who is also with us in the studio, have been dealing with something very different and largely in private.
2: Yes, so Haikal was recently diagnosed with stage 4 colon cancer, which has spread to his liver. He has undergone surgery and treatment, and despite everything his body has been through, he has continued working, running the business, and spending time with his family. So today, we're not just talking about the diagnosis. We want to understand what life has actually looked like behind all of the headlines, what this experience has been like for Haikal, what it has meant for Annabelle and their children, and why they've decided that now is the time to share their story. We're so grateful to have both of them here. Haikal, Annabelle, thank you so much for joining us on Let's Talk Singapore.
7: No, thanks for having us, man. Is it because when people ask, then I cry?
2: No.
7: Or is it because when people start talking about it, I cry?
2: Oh.
7: Yeah. When you bring up all that and what I've gone through and what, you know, the memories come back and I think about what Annabelle has gone through for me. Man, it's hard, guys. Sheesh.
8: But a good morning to everyone.
7: Yeah, good morning, guys. Yeah. We are family here, yeah.
8: We're still Annabelle and Haikal. And yep. Then, through all the days that we go through, the challenges.
7: That was a great opener.
8: It's a bit touching, all the things that you said. I've never heard Haikal enter a radio show like this before. It's always been like bigger than life, right?
2: I mean, he is bigger than life. And when he walked in, it was all jokes. And yeah. I think that once we kind of like just, you know, talked about real life and the real issues you guys have been facing. I didn't mean to make you cry, Haikal. I'm sorry.
7: No, you did.
5: She did. She's shameless.
7: Don't we all do it for the ratings?
8: Yeah. We are going to
7: give a quick shout out to my SPH people. I was in radio here at 91.3.
5: I remember that.
7: Yeah. So my people at 91.3 and then to the people at SPH from the top, from the best to the number one. Yo, what's up, man, guys? Nice to be here at SPH.
5: Hey, Cole, I empathize with you, my friend. It was hard to get through that. It was hard for me to get through Army Days.
9: No, I'm kidding. I loved it.
7: Good one. I loved it. Yeah, you know, after Army Days, a few more movies after that, you know, but Army Days hit the chord.
5: Great film.
7: Right?
5: Yeah.
7: I mean, again, you're a brother, and, you know, for people to come up to me now, and regurgitate my lines for me.
8: Yeah, they had a reunion.
5: I saw that.
8: Yeah. And everybody, when we posted it up, everybody started like, you know, sharing all the lines they remembered and how, you know, it meant something to them, especially the boys here. And they still play it at NS, right? When they go to like National Service. So that's funny.

0: song. That is my song. And I can't. Now got me.
1: Oh, I'm so sorry. I picked that.
0: Thanks a lot.
1: Sorry, Annabelle Francis.
0: Too early to cry.
1: If you're just joining us, we're in the studio with Shake Heikel. And that was his beautiful dulcet tones you just heard. And Annabelle Francis, his wife. Shake Heikel, we're celebrating. I love that song, man. I love that song. I've followed your career. Like I said, I have a personal connection to you because I arrived in Singapore in November 1996. I think a week or two after that, someone said, go see a local movie. So I saw Army Days at the Junction 8, Bishan Junction 8. I've never forgotten it. And they were applauding. They were cheering. You just don't see this in a Singapore cinema like what I saw at Army Days. So you did Army Days. That's how I first knew you. Then I became a sports journalist, and I knew you through that. You did your football stuff for ESPN. So you've been a rapper. You've been an actor. You've been a TV host. You've been an entertainer. When you look back at your career, what are your highlights?
2: Being able to get Annabelle.
0: Oh my God. Stop.
2: Right? I mean, it was the fine print for being a rapper, right? I read the contract, and at the bottom it states, you will have a beautiful wife. So I was sticking to that, no, yeah, but that's my achievement, man. All that I've done in my life led me to having a family, right? We are family, right? All of us. And yeah, I'm only able to do what I do and able to be in my country is because my people said yes. Right? My people said yes to me and supported me. And just like you, brother, you know, you came to Singapore, first movie you watched, you saw people clap, and they're coming back in drones, bro, to regurgitate my lines to me, to tell me how much they mean to me, how much I mean to them, what I've done for them. You know, I'm going to quickly say in a nutshell, the fame got me here. I got cancer because I wanted it, but the fame is going to get me out of it. Yes.
0: Yes, yes, you're going to fight through this.
2: Yeah, these are my people, man.
1: Annabelle, just briefly, what is it about that song that you love? Because I think that's a great, genuinely great song.
0: It was written for me. and the words, they resonate till today every time I listen to it. And, you know, until I've been married to him for like 27 years now. Wow. And I watched him. I'm like a witness to his life, to how much how much he affects people, you know, whether it's the audience or the people he's working with, the sound guys, the people around him. Every moment is special to him. And that's why it's just so spectacular to watch him in his life and on stage. So every time when he performs, up to today, if he ever is, you know, able to perform, you know, in recent days, I'm still in awe from the first time I met him perform until today. He is one artist that has given his heart, his soul, his everything each time he performs on stage. He's so genuine. You know, and for me to say this, even though I wake up with him every day and go through life with him every day, and I can still say this about him, he's just amazing. It's just amazing to live.
3: I have to say, Heikel has been in shambles, and I can't believe that we managed to get the two of you here because, you know, the both of you, when you guys walked into the studio, we really felt this energy in the room, right? You guys bring so much to every room that you walk into, and you spend so much of your life, the both of you, being the person, being the people who bring energy and support into a room. What has it been like being the people who sometimes need that energy and support from others? And have you? Do you think that you've gotten that the last few months?
2: Oh my God, it was so hard. There was a period of time where we kept this a secret. And the only ones who knew were the people who were closest to me. And this is the part I say that all you need when you get what I got, the big C, is to have a few good men around you. Right? And that's all I had around me. And my family kept it a secret. You know, and the people didn't know. They did not know. They started to suspect, but they didn't know. Of course they'll start to suspect because they come to the restaurant, they see Annabelle there, serving, happy, bringing, like you say, the energy, the life to the room.
0: When our life was actually in shambles.
2: And then suddenly they see me in the car. I'm in the car park, guys. The restaurant is here. I'm in the car park. So they're like, why is he not coming down? Because when they want to take picture with me, they go to the car. Then they're like, oh, Shake Heikel, we just ate at your shop, at your restaurant. Can we take a picture with you? Because usually it's done at the restaurant. right? Then they asked, like, what's wrong? They're like, hot, car, aircon, all kinds of reason. Oh, you lost so much weight. Ozempic. So it started, bro. So people suspect, okay, some knew. I can see it in their eyes. Ah, whatever, fatty. You want to say that, is it? Okay, we will just keep quiet and go along with you. So my people respect it, they accept it, and they respect it. And that part, I can never pay my people back, right? Because
0: they were
2: suffering, guys, me and Belle. We needed the love, we needed the support, and that's what's helping me now. But we couldn't do it because I couldn't tell my parents.
1: Oh, wow.
2: My parents are old school, bro.
1: Yeah.
2: They're the sort that if I die first, they fail. You know those parents?
1: Yeah.
2: They're the sort that you bury me first. You must bury me first. I'm like, then hurry up.
0: No, you can't say that.
2: I can't.
1: Can I ask both of you then, what was it? Well, you've half answered the first part. What was your initial reason to keep it private, and what made you finally decide to go public?
2: Okay. Private because of the parents. Private because Sheikh Haikal was not sure whether I could say it to them, whether they were ready to receive that Sheikh Haikal, because Audrey said it. We brought energy, we brought life. Am I ready to play that role, to step down? Are they, my people, ready to accept me to be... Guys, I'm sick, guys.
0: I think because Haikal symbolized that for so long, right? Like, he's the light, the energy, the one that makes everyone laugh. Now, can we flip everything, flip the script and go like, he can't do that anymore?
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1: Good morning and welcome back to Let's Talk Singapore with Audrey Seek and myself, Neil Humphreys. Audrey,
3: yes.
1: We're still getting comments about your wonderful breakfast bite segment. Mm-hmm. If you're overcharged, do you complain? Do you leave it? And so on. You didn't answer the question earlier.
3: What?
1: My one, which is if you're in the supermarket and it's discounted or it's a 2-for-1 special and you get to the checkout and they don't honour it, they're giving you the original price, what do you do?
3: I would ask and I would say, but that's not what it says on the shelf. And if they argue, I would just leave it and I wouldn't buy it. I would just take it out of my basket.
1: Yes, I've done that.
3: Yes.
1: I've done that.
3: I don't know if they're going to be like, no, this is the price now. Forget what it says on the shelf. I don't feel comfortable to say, no, but you should honor it. Even though they should, I would just take it out of my basket.
1: That's a good point. Yeah. I would say 80% of the time, in my experience, because I do it a lot, they honour it.
3: That's good.
1: And if they don't, I just put it back. Because to your point, I'm only buying it
3: because it's reduced
1: or it's a 2-for-1 special.
3: It's supposed to be 2-for-1.
1: Exactly.
3: Yes.
1: And we had a comment on that as well. Galen says, good morning, Neil and Audrey. Just last week, I bought a small curry puff from the staff canteen and was charged $3.80.
3: Oh.
1: That's expensive.
3: No, that's expensive.
1: Anywhere that's expensive for a curry puff. Crazy inflation, I thought, which is priced higher than Old Chunky and Tiptoe. But later that day, I realized the auntie could have made a mistake and I let it go.
3: Very nice of you, Jason, also coming in to say, if I'm overcharged, I'll get a refund for the difference, including my GST service fees.
1: Yes.
3: It's frustrating when restaurants add unnecessary costs like charging for unused wet wipes.
1: They charge for that?
3: Oh yeah, 30 cents usually.
1: Well, we don't charge for anything. We've got the best radio show in Singapore and it's free to you every day. So stay right here on Money FM 89.3.
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1: These are your news headlines. I'm Shahzad Haque. Singapore is set to widen the range of investments that can qualify for tax exemptions under its family office schemes. Deputy Prime Minister Gan Kim Yong says family offices have asked for more flexibility in how they manage their portfolios, including investments in digital payment tokens and insurance policies. The Monetary Authority of Singapore is reviewing the feedback and will announce the updated list and implementation date later. Qualifying investments currently include stocks, bonds, funds, derivatives, overseas property and private equity. Mr. Gan says the changes will help keep Singapore's wealth management framework competitive. Claims that civil servants and their families disproportionately purchased property near planned but unannounced train stations are up for discussion in Parliament today. Nine MPs have raised questions to the government about claims made by a paper published by the US non-profit National Bureau of Economic Research last month. The government is already reviewing home purchases made between 2007 and 2011 by officers involved in rail planning at the time. The Public Service Division says any evidence that non-public information was used for personal benefit will be referred to the police. MPs will also question the government over rising retrenchments and delays to the North-South Corridor. Employees at iron ore trader Radiant World say they haven't received their September salaries as the company faces legal action from several lenders. Staff in Singapore, China and Europe say wages, which are normally paid around the fourth week of the month, had not arrived by yesterday. A Singapore court had appointed KPMG as interim judicial manager in September after creditor Mizuho Bank sought to remove the management of its main Singapore operation. Several lenders have accused Radiant World of providing falsified documents. A Singapore judge said the company was likely to become unable to pay its debts. In world news, fighting between Yemen's Iran-backed Houthis and Saudi-backed forces has escalated further across the region. The Houthis say they've struck several targets in Saudi Arabia, including Riyadh's international airport and an Aramco refinery, though the claims have not been independently verified. Meanwhile, in Yemen, government forces say they've regained key areas around the Bab el-Mandeb Strait, one of the world's most important shipping routes. They also claim to have retaken the strategic port city of Mocha, although the full extent of those gains has yet to be independently confirmed. And finally, Vietnamese police have arrested 12 men accused of stealing nearly 2,700 cats to be sold for food. Police say the motorbike riding suspects carried out night raids in small groups in residential areas of Ho Chi Minh City. Police uncovered the network in July, seizing 50 live cats, 55 traps, 2 weighing scales and 2 fur removal machines. In Vietnam, eating cat meat is legal, but vendors must have certificates showing where the animals were acquired from.
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0: Weather.
2: It's going to be a fair and warm day with temperature ranging between 26 and 35 degrees Celsius.
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0: Traffic.
2: A vehicle is broken down on Raffles Boulevard towards Temasek Avenue after Temasek Boulevard. Avoid lane 1. Another one on the PRE towards Changi after Jalan Bahar. Avoid lane 4.
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5: Good morning, Singapore. Let's talk about some stories that sort of caught my eye early this morning in the Straits Times. We're looking at possibly a hazy Formula One. The air quality across most of Singapore remains in the unhealthy range early on the 6th of October. The north, east, west, as well as central regions, all above 101 threshold at 6 in the morning on the 24-hour pollutant standards index, or PSI. Dry conditions are expected to persist over Kalimantan and southern Sumatra in neighboring Indonesia, where moderate to dense smoke plumes were observed to be drifting towards Singapore. Something else that caught my eye, Elon Musk is, guess what, a trillionaire again. The world's richest person jumped by $65 billion to $1.04 trillion USD, and this is according to the Bloomberg Billionaires Index. The 55-year-old stake in SpaceX and Tesla makes up more than 98% of his net worth. And how about this guy? Cadillac Formula One driver Valtteri Bottas, pedaling to the Singapore Grand Prix from Malaysia after retiring from the Bahrain Grand Prix at the Sepang Circuit. Guess what? He's on his bicycle coming to Singapore. The keen cyclist decided not to fly or drive the 350-kilometer distance, but to get here on his two-wheeler. A team spokesperson said Bottas would take 3 days to get here. Practice, we'll have to remind him, for the Singapore race starts on the 9th of October. Bottas even posted a video on Insta. If you follow him, you'll know this, of himself cycling in the dark with a torch lighting up the path ahead. Hopefully he's traveling with a bunch of people as well. Once again, you can follow these stories in the Straits Times.
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5: That's right, it's Money and Me time. 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The iEdge Singapore Next 50 Index brings together 50 companies beyond Singapore's 30 largest listed firms. It gives investors a starting point for exploring this part of the market. But the question remains, which shares are worth looking into? And where are the opportunities? On Money and Me, James Ong, Group Head of Asset Management at CGS International, joins me on Money FM 89.3. James, welcome to the show. Good morning to you.
6: Morning to you, Lance.
5: Now, the iEdge Singapore Next 50 Index, it tracks the performance of the next 50 largest SGX-listed companies outside the STI. These are typically mid-cap emerging leaders. The question remains, how good is this potential growth?
6: Thank you. Right. Can I just start with a number that surprised me?
5: Okay, let's hear it.
6: The non-oil exports grew about 46% in August this year. Mm-hmm. Taking a weak month, say 1 year back, right? Taking with a pinch of salt for the single month. But the last 8 months, we actually seen the non-oil exports have grown 22%. And that is the highest growth since 1980s. Mm. Now, so the enterprise, Singapore has put it down that this export has been growing 12 months in a row and put it as a AI-related demand. Now, if you own the index most Singaporeans own, you own almost none of them. Because STI index is 30 companies and most of it actually skewed to the three banks. Yeah. And technology is less than 1%. In the index.
5: And if you look at the next 50, a lot of them are tech stocks.
6: Next 50, we actually would see at least 10% okay. in that space. But I think where I would like to answer your question is actually where the market, the forces has pulled this thing apart, right? So number one is AI-related demand. Mm-hmm. So when we talk about AI, it's not talking about the theme, but the physical demand, that the supply chain flowing through Singapore, right? And that actually is a very, very impressive numbers that we have been driving. EDB has also shown that 9 out of 15 largest semiconductors are actually are held in Singapore, and Singapore actually sits on 1/5 of the chip making equipments for the world. So this actually, this sector is 6%, but yet there is not much to be seen in the STI, right? And the second sector that actually grows this place is construction. Now, okay, this is something that we all can see. Mm-hmm. BCA actually shown that about $50 billion demand this year and about the same amount last year. We can see the Changi Terminal 5, we can see Tuas Port, we can see rail extensions, new hospitals, etc. So these companies were actually, before they hit the developers, they were hit in the materials company, the engineering firms, the maintenance companies. So all these actually are swinging the growth of these sectors up. Now, the one that is pulling them a little bit challenged is always interest rates. Interest rates will actually hit those properties companies that actually borrows against the assets. Mm. High interest rates will actually take a toll on them. So I think this is where the market is pulling. On two sides, it's pulling up and one side is pulling it down.
5: Okay, now you mentioned construction and tech. So they make up maybe a third or a quarter of the next 50. What are the other sectors?
6: Oh, okay. So not so much of that amount. So tech and healthcare is about 20%.
5: Okay.
6: And then we look at materials about another 8-9%. And there is actually a big sector that's sitting here that is a REIT and a property sector, right, that's sitting about 30%. So we actually can see the index being how Singapore is constructed as a little bit of barbell of growth and stability being the segment of REIT.
5: A lot of people are also concerned, yes, there's potential, but it could be a bit volatile as well. A lot of people also mentioning AI stocks, yes, it's great, but will the bubble burst? If it does, then what then? So maybe we can spend some time talking about the next 50 and the volatility associated with these companies too.
6: I think that's a very, very good point, right? A lot of people are looking, when they look at the next 50, maybe a step back. Before the IH launched this index, actually there is no one way to buy the 50 companies. So people have to do their own research and they look at which 50 companies they tend to be wanting to buy. And to be very candid, if you were to buy any one of the single companies, the volatility of that companies can sit up to 30%. Whereas if you were to buy the whole basket of 50 companies, the volatility would drop to 12%. Now, comparing against STI, which is 14%, and S&P, which is about 18%, you actually have a lower volatility if you hold a basket of the next 50.
5: So you're saying that there's even possibly higher growth potential in the next 50 compared to the STI? Could we even say that?
6: I think it's a bit different, right? So where we see now, perhaps maybe on the STI, right? Yeah. You can see STI, although it's a 30 stocks company, but the three banks actually owns almost 60% of the index. Now, it's not just a concentration, but it's increasing the amount of concentration. What do I mean by that? 2 months back, it's only 56% of the concentration. Now it's 59. So it's about 2 to 3% increase as we speak, simply because interest rate has gone up. Bank has actually did well. All three banks did well. So they move in tandem. So therefore, the concentration become more. Right. So on your point on whether the next 50 would have a higher growth,
5: yes,
6: than the STI, I think it lies in the composition of the holdings itself. If you want to have growth companies like tech and or healthcare or materials, where it's actually a little bit underrepresented in the STI, then that is a different basket that you should be sitting on. Whereas STI itself, the banks are great. We hold banks, you should be very happy. But with the run, the recent run itself, then the next question is, what else do you want to hold next to the STI?
5: Okay, we're speaking to James Ong, who is the Group Head of Asset Management at CGS International. You are with me, Lance, on Money and Me. What factors, James, are you looking for before you invest when you consider the next 50 then?
6: I think maybe we should look at it the other way around. One of the things is next 50 is a global index that's created by IH. So we will actually track the index. But the interesting thing where we're doing here, we are not a passive ETF. We actually is active ETF whereby we, with our advisor, will actually allocate based on what our factors are pointing out to us. So we use a 6 factors model to score every single holdings that we are holding or not holding. So basically our universe, we actually score them on a monthly basis based on the 6 factors. And with the 6 factors, we kind of rank them according to what we think that will do better, of which minimum 80% has to be in the index 50 component. So that will actually keep us to the core of what we want to do. But the other 20% allow us to expose ourselves to the stronger signal that is beyond this next 50 stocks.
5: Okay, so maybe you can run through some of the boxes it sort of needs to tick so that people say, or you say, look, this is worth looking at.
6: Yep, so we actually run on the 6 factors, being the valuations, being the earnings growth, analyst expectations, and market sensing. So all these 6 factors combined is not any one factor we are looking at, because what we are doing here is a systematic quantitative structure, whereby we actually screen them on a regular basis. The 6 factors is not static, it changes over time, but what we are doing is a consistent approach across all these companies and beyond.
5: Okay, now I want to ask you about IH Singapore Next 50 being tomorrow's STI contender. Tell us about maybe 2-3 companies that are supporting this huge AI.
6: Whereby we actually screen them on a regular basis. The 6 factors is not static, it

0: but right. they are actually supporting the industries that build into the whole AI chain itself, right? In Singapore, we have large companies, but we do not have chip makers listed in Singapore, right? So we have companies that are supporting them that's in actually doing the chip making, testing, equipment, and things like that, that will continue to benefit from this AI cycle.
1: Okay. If we talk about AEM and UMS in terms of growth, what sort of growth have we seen from them? And they are obviously relatively new as well. So tell us how they've just grown exponentially.
0: Well, I think this is an interesting conversation here. I think AI has tremendous capex across the world. And because of that, the downstreams all get benefited throughout this whole cycle itself. Now, I won't want to go into the details and the valuations perspective. It's a very subjective call. But what I want to say is, from all companies' perspective, the order books, the margin, and how the execute the investments on their strategy itself will determine whether this company will emerge to the next STI winners or they will kind of stay still. But the good thing that we are seeing here, maybe take a little bit more meat to that, is if we were to look at the next 50, there are only an average 6 analysts covering every stocks. In fact, there are some 11 companies that only have 3 analysts or less. Now, relative to STI index, there are 16 minimum analysts covering per account.
1: Right.
0: So what I'm saying here is, in the next 50 cycle, it's actually relatively uncovered. So therefore, the income dispersion, the return dispersion is actually quite wide. So you can have one company that's more than 600% and some are minus 36. Now think about it. If you and me are two investors believing in mid small caps in the same market, in the same timing entering the market, and you make a lot and I didn't make any money. So there's a struggle in this segment. So with the institution's money coming in, we will expect there'll be even more coverage coming in. They'll help to expedite this thing. But in the meantime, so that because the income dispersion is so wide, I think it does make sense to have some active strategies underlying this next 50.
1: You've also highlighted engineering firm CSE Global and investment platform iFast for earnings quality and growth. Both have had share prices hit impressive numbers. CSE hit close to $1.80 a few months back. iFast jumped to about $10 some 3 years ago. Why are they still standouts for you?
0: Well, I think the market tailwind is actually with them, right? So you think about where iFast is, they are still building. We are the wealth hub in this part of the world, and iFast is doing exactly the right thing to support the wealth platform. So as they continue to grow their footprint across the whole Asia, we are expecting to see more opportunities for them to actually aggregate wealth itself. So on the CSE Global, we also see that that space itself actually has tailwind. The market thesis is still strength on that. But like I say in this on the air, I wouldn't want to comment whether it's a good buy or not. But I think on the valuation as well as how we look at the market itself, it's all about how we make the six factors and score them and rank them against one another within the 50 companies.
1: What has institutional interest looked like over the first year of the next 50, and how has it shifted?
0: I think it has actually gone in quite fast, and actually surprises me. So on the daily traded volume on this next 50 has gone up 2.5 times, and that is a 12-year high against the previous high. And at the same time, the institution money has actually come in tripled over the whole year itself. So we actually can see that actually has grown quite substantially. And one of the key reasons that we can see is a policy that MAS has actually triggered. They have run this EQDP program whereby they have allocated, they have budgeted $6.5 billion. And as of end of September, we are seeing about $5.4 billion allocated to 14 managers. Now, although $5.4 billion has been allocated, they have not been fully farmed out into the market. So we are still seeing a strong demand coming from the institutional space.
1: Would you also maybe share a minute or two talking about Singapore?

0: or people in this region looking at the next 50, instead of looking even further away, maybe in the US or in Europe, that there's so much of potential growth here in Singapore when you look at the next 50 rather than maybe an overseas stock?
1: I think this is a very, very good question. A lot of investors actually are very fixated in the Tesla and in the SpaceX of the world and in all the alphabets of US, and that is the talk of the town, right? I think this is where a lot of people are doing that, and I think they are rightly so for a good reason. In Singapore itself, we are starting to see the market started to warm up again. Mm-hmm. It has been kind of stay quite dormant for a while, to be very candid. So with that itself, I think we can see strong demand. If we were to look at retail investors, I would suggest more on allocation perspective rather than which market is better. If you think that AI is great, US is good, it's fine, good. But at the end of the day, it's all about how you allocate your funds. If you have a lot of STI, which is practically sitting on a few banks, then maybe it's good for you to look beyond there. What's next?
0: Okay, so if we're looking at the retail investor, is it easy to get information, to access information, to understand what's going on for the next 50, or is it still difficult to collate information before you make a decision on whether you want to buy or not?
1: I think the information is there. The key thing is how much the retail investor is willing to dirty their hands to do research. Because in terms of analyst coverage, like I mentioned earlier, there are smaller group of analysts covering the next 50 compared to STI, or even, of course, if you compare to other countries, that could be a little bit different. So for people who are interested and able to do sizing research and able to kind of allocate their funds, they can do it themselves. I think that is a very specific group of people. But those people who are not very keen to do it and they potentially not sure how to do it, a fund, an ETF may be an easier platform for them to enter the market.
0: Okay, you've just listed your CGS Full Gold Singapore Next 50 Active ETF. It's SGX Q50. For someone already holding an SDI ETF, where does your ETF fit in the costs and risks that they need to weigh?
1: I think that's a good point. If you already own STI and then you think that STI represents the whole Singapore economy, you have to think again, because it only represents primarily a big three banks, right? So if you want to talk about tech, you want to talk about healthcare, STI doesn't represent.
0: Construction?
1: Construction, they do have a bit, but if you look into the growth segments, then you really don't find much in the STI index. You need to go down the next 50. Right. So if you have STI and then you think about it, if you spread half-half, I mean, just for discussion's sake.
0: Sure, yes, go on.
1: 50% STI, 50% next 50, your bank allocations drop from 60% to 30%. Would that be a bit healthier if you hold an economy of Singapore from that perspective? Right. I think this is just for hypothetical discussions per se. But of course, for those people who enter in the next 50, the idea behind this is longer-term investments.
0: Yes, I was just going to mention that as well. For long-term growth, this would be something people should consider.
1: I think there will be a lot more from the demand side. We really see that MAS is coming in and there are more retail investors participating in the trades itself. So from now we are looking more on the supply side. Would there be better qualities, better report, better governance coming from the next 50, right? So this will continue to move in tandem, and we will expect that to continue to swing when the market is supported by good fundamentals.
0: Nicely said, James Ong, who is Group Head of Asset Management at CGS International. 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
1: These are your news headlines. I'm Shahzad Haque. Singapore is set to widen the range of investments that can qualify for tax exemptions under its family office schemes. Deputy Prime Minister Gan Kim Yong says family offices have asked for more flexibility in how they manage their portfolios, including investments in digital payment tokens and insurance policies. The Monetary Authority of Singapore is reviewing the feedback and will announce the updated list and implementation date later. Qualifying investments currently include stocks, bonds, funds, derivatives, overseas property and private equity. Mr. Gan says the changes will help keep Singapore's wealth management framework competitive. Claims that civil servants and their families disproportionately purchased property near planned but unannounced train stations are up for discussion in Parliament today. Nine MPs have raised questions to the government about claims made by a paper published by the US non-profit National Bureau of Economic Research last month. The government is already reviewing home purchases made between 2007 and 2011 by officers involved in rail planning at the time. The Public Service Division says any evidence that non-public information was used for personal benefit will be referred to the police. MPs will also question the government over rising retrenchments and delays to the North-South Corridor. Employees at iron ore trader Radiant World say they haven't received their September salaries as the company faces legal action from several lenders. Staff in Singapore, China and Europe say wages, which are normally paid around the fourth week of the month, had not arrived by yesterday. A Singapore court had appointed KPMG as interim judicial manager in September after creditor Mizuho Bank sought to remove the management of its main Singapore operation. Several lenders have accused Radiant World of providing falsified documents. A Singapore judge said the company was likely to become unable to pay its debts. In world news, fighting between Yemen's Iran-backed Houthis and Saudi-backed forces has escalated further across the region. The Houthis say they've struck several targets in Saudi Arabia, including Riyadh's international airport and an Aramco refinery, though the claims have not been independently verified. Meanwhile, in Yemen, government forces say they've regained key areas around the Bab el-Mandeb Strait, one of the world's most important shipping routes. They also claim to have retaken the strategic port city of Mocha, although the full extent of those gains has yet to be independently confirmed. And finally, Vietnamese police have arrested 12 men accused of stealing nearly 2,700 cats to be sold for food. Police say the motorbike riding suspects carried out night raids in small groups in residential areas of Ho Chi Minh City. Police uncovered the network in July, seizing 50 live cats, 55 traps, 2 weighing scales and 2 fur removal machines. In Vietnam, eating cat meat is legal, but vendors must have certificates showing where the animals were acquired from.
0: Those were your news headlines from The Straits Times. 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
2: It's the 6th of October and it's a Tuesday.
0: Traffic.
3: A vehicle has broken down on the CTE towards the AYE at the PRE Changi exit. Heavy traffic on the PRE towards Tuas at the CTE SLE exit, as well as on the CTE towards the AYE at the PRE Changi exit.
0: If you see anything on the roads that we might have missed, send us a WhatsApp message at 8855-0893. But only when you're safely parked. 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
4: Thanks for joining us for the business report. I'm Ryan Huang. Asian shares are rising today, tracking a tech-led rally on Wall Street that pushed the Nasdaq 100 to a record high. We'll unpack that in a few moments. And also coming up, Singapore's private banking industry slashes onboarding times, with nearly half of new accounts now open within the month. And also coming up, Singapore's private banking industry slashes onboarding times, with nearly half of new accounts now open within the month. Plus, Me Material files its preliminary prospectus to list on the Singapore Exchange, seeking roughly 168 million Sing dollars. And shares of SpaceX jump nearly 8%, catapulting Elon Musk's net worth back over $1 trillion. First, let's take a look at the macro picture, and that's where Asian shares are pushing higher this morning, riding the coattails of a tech-led rally that sent the Nasdaq to a record high. Equity investors appear to be shaking off lingering concerns over elevated oil prices and bond yields that are still holding at multi-decade highs. MSCI's Asia-Pacific Equity Index added 0.2%, with shares advancing across Japan and Australia. The regional optimism follows a strong session on Wall Street. US benchmarks climbed as gains in large-cap tech giants, including Nvidia and Microsoft, helped the S&P 500 close near an all-time high. Turning to the corporate space, nearly half of all new accounts opened at member banks of the private banking industry group were opened within the month. And that's amid an industry push to reduce account opening times, according to the Association of Banks in Singapore. The data covers account openings completed from June to August this year. Observers previously noted that private bank onboarding time is a sticking point, with the broader onboarding process taking 3 to 12 months, particularly for complex cases. The improvement stems from banks deploying artificial intelligence and digital tools while adopting more risk-proportion approaches to due diligence. The Monetary Authority of Singapore stated that the progress strengthens the country's competitiveness as a trusted and efficient global wealth management hub. Over in the regional IPO market, Me Material is making its move. The materials arm of Bursa-listed Me Technovation has launched its preliminary prospectus to list on the main board of the Singapore Exchange. It aims to raise an indicative 168.2 million Sing dollars from new shares. The company plans to offer 77.5 million shares at an indicative price of 1 Sing dollar 80 cents, with the bulk allocated to an international placement. The push for listing follows a massive surge in profitability, with Me Material reporting a 396% jump in first half net profit to $14.3 million. Revenue more than doubled to $53.7 million. Finally, checking in on the aerospace and tech sector. Shares of SpaceX jumped nearly 8% in the latest session, reaching their highest level since mid-June, following a bullish note from Morgan Stanley. The rally catapulted CEO Elon Musk's net worth back over the $1 trillion mark. Morgan Stanley analysts called SpaceX stock cheap at current prices, citing future AI product releases, deep US defense contracts, and aggressive progress on its massive Starship rocket program. Morgan Stanley issued a target price of $300 ahead of an expected Starship test flight and the company's third quarter earnings report later this month. SpaceX last closed at nearly half that target price at around $159. SpaceX is generating hefty revenue by renting out capacity on its AI models to tech giants like Google and Anthropic, while cementing close ties to the Trump administration through a new Pentagon initiative called Project Meridian. And that's your business report. I'm Ryan Huang.

0: 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Best of Your Way Home with Hung Bin Jong. 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
1: Welcome to The Big Story. I'm Hung Bin Jung. The Task Force on Assurance for Families with Persons with Disabilities has announced a set of recommendations aimed at strengthening support for people with disabilities across different stages of life. From more workplace exposure for students to greater support for employers and better training for frontline healthcare workers, the recommendations cover areas ranging from employment and healthcare to future care planning and community support. But how much will these measures change the day-to-day experiences of people with disabilities and their families? And what will it take to turn these recommendations into meaningful long-term support and inclusion? Well, joining us today to break this down is Victor Zhuang, who's an assistant professor in disability communication at Wee Kim Wee School of Communication and Information at NTU. Hi, Victor. Welcome to the show.
2: Hi.
1: Thank you so much for joining us. Well, Victor, off the bat here, what would you say are the biggest changes coming out of this report? What gaps are these measures trying to address?
2: So I think what's really interesting for me is this loss in the headlines that you see in the media today and yesterday, right? Increased affordability, increased capacity for disability support, as well as today you see lots on employment. So as part of this interview, I actually went out to look at the report again, and it's very interesting to see the three sort of key buckets that the report is focused on: planning for the future, finding and growing in a job, living in the community. And I think what we might miss amongst this sort of focus on the headlines in the media is really the focus on living in the community, right? That disabled people do want to live in the community, and the kinds of support that's needed to ensure that we are supporting disabled people in Singapore, in the community. That means being able to work, learn, participate, build relationships, make choices, live alongside everyone else, just like any one of us, right? And that's so fundamental. It's important here, I think, to highlight several key trends that have been ongoing. And this recommendation, this report that we're seeing today, actually belongs, and we can situate that between a long-standing commitment towards disability inclusion. I mean, I like to think of it as something that's happening now. But since 1989 onwards, at least, there have been key masterplans that look at how we can build for disability and inclusion in Singapore. So in 1989, there's the Advisory Council on the Disabled, which is chaired by then Deputy Prime Minister Tony Tan. Then you have the Enabling Master Plans from 2007 onwards that have laid out very concretely the steps that Singapore must take towards disability inclusion. More importantly, Singapore is a signatory of the UN Convention on the Rights of Persons with Disability, which we signed and ratified in 2012-2013. So the recommendations of the task force that we are seeing today must be seen within this broader trajectory. How can we do better in response to the changing needs of the population? So in other words, what I'm saying here and what I'm seeing with this recommendations that's released today is that we need to recognize that disability inclusion is not static. It's something that changes, and we need to constantly think about what we can do to achieve it.
1: Well, in fact, Singapore will spend up to 60% more on average on a person with a disability over the next 5 years, with the measures progressively rolled out by 2030. Now, why is the government taking this more comprehensive approach now, Victor? And where do you think that additional spending will make the biggest difference?
2: I think it's very important here to see that people with disabilities and their families are really facing issues with regards to affordability, right? So I think very key within the recommendations is the increase in subsidies. There's a cap now on services, whether it's adult disability homes or day activity centers, cap at a certain level, meaning that people with disabilities and their families do not need to pay more than a certain amount. There's increased subsidies subsidies, points, rates that's being offered to families and their care recipients. So I think that's very important here. And I think that's where it's important to see that happening now. And as I mentioned, right, inclusion is not static. It's something that we need to think about how we can do to achieve. And I think this is a response to what has been done previously as well and what we can do more. So in that way, I think that's where the additional spending will make the biggest difference, because I think a lot of families are out there saying that, look, we need more support. So what can we do as a government, as a society, to provide support for people with disabilities and their families?
1: I mean, one of the clearest gaps identified as the post-18 cliff, what families experience after a young person leaves school. Now, Victor, what does the post-18 cliff actually look like? And why does this transition become such a difficult point for persons with disabilities and their families, even when support exists at either end?
2: When we talk about the post-18 cliff, we are actually talking about movements between two different quote-unquote support systems. Right, from MOE spec schools or mainstream schools, where you're talking about systems and routines that are very regimented. 7 a.m., wake up, wash up, go to school, learn, play, get home, do your stuff, eat, sleep, repeat, right? So school provides a very coordinated ecosystem where teachers, peers, routines, therapies, structured activities, right? Really part and parcel of your everyday life. And I'm sure many of us listening to this now will definitely relate to this. These are things that we have gone through, especially those with children, but also in our own childhood. And things change really drastically after graduation. We relate to this, right? After we graduate from school, it's a whole different system altogether. You're talking about going to work, navigating systems. It gets more complicated for disabled people and their families. Families have to navigate the systems for either employment, training, care, community participation. And these are not the same as non-disabled people. Many of these families and disabled people are left to try to navigate this on their own. And it's less structured, it's less support. So families can suddenly take on much more care and coordination work. So in that sense, we need to be aware of this kind of what we call the post-18 cliff, right? And what it does to disabled people and their families, right? Before the recommendations of the task force, you know, people have highlighted consistently the long wait lists for day services, care services, right? So I think the recommendations of the task force in addressing this post-18 cliff is crucial. They're not just simply talking about expansion of capacity of these services, but also the affordability of these services, as well as broader movements towards community living. And I think that's really crucial here.
1: Well, the new measures include more workplace exposure in SPED schools, transition support for students moving into IT and polytechnics, and a new employment support office. But how much difference could starting this support earlier make to a young person's, you know, eventual transition into work? And is there still a risk that young people leave school with support but then struggle to find a pathway into the workforce?
2: So start earlier can make a crucial and major difference, because a lot of these transition skills take time to build and need to be repeated time and over again, right? You're talking about things like very soft skills like confidence, communication, routines, also self-advocacy and understanding for each disabled person what kind of work interests, aspirations they have. So starting earlier is very, very important here. And you're absolutely right to say that there's still a risk that young people leave school, young disabled people leave school with support, but then also struggle to find a pathway into the workforce. But I think it's very important to recognize that this question of not being able to find a job, that the risk of not being able to find a job also applies to non-disabled people too. We may all think there's issues of whether or not the preparation in schools that we have will allow us to face the kind of different challenges that a workforce faces. So I think the same risk that we're talking about will apply to non-disabled people as well. One, the other that I want to point out is that when it comes to employment, we are also talking about an entire ecosystem, right? It's not just about the pipeline of talent / the supply of persons with disabilities. There's demand side issues where we are talking about employers who want to hire disabled people. We're also talking about issues of fee, where both employees and employers alike need to find satisfaction or value in the work or hire. So I think it's important to recognize that with work very complex, it's not just about transitions. Transitions matter, support matters, but then you're talking about all the other things that come in between the ecosystem as well. And I think more important, why we need to do this, right, is really the basic premise of meritocracy, right? Singapore, you know, is built and meritocracy is ingrained in our society. So yes, disabled people may not find a job, but these are the same things that happens to non-disabled people too. But what matters is that all of us are supported to fulfill our potential, which really is the basic premise of meritocracy.
1: Well, speaking of workforce as well, currently, 34.7% of residents with disabilities are employed, with Singapore aiming to raise this to 40% by 2030. Is the 40% target by 2030 achievable?
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1: These are your news headlines. I'm Shahzad Haque. Construction and transport companies are being urged to pause and review their safety procedures following 7 workplace deaths in the 2 industries since September. Firms are being encouraged to strengthen risk controls and address safety gaps, with particular attention on the safe use of concrete pumps and preventing vehicles from rolling away. The Ministry of Manpower is also stepping up enforcement until November 4th. Fines for first-time offences are being raised from $2,000 to $3,000, while minimum stop work orders will increase from 5 to 8 weeks. Companies could also be barred from hiring new migrant workers for 3 months in serious cases. Hazy conditions are lingering across Singapore this morning, with air quality still unhealthy in most parts of the island. At 9:30 a.m., the 24-hour PSI was 128 in central Singapore, 114 in the west, 113 in the east, and 107 in the north, all in the unhealthy range. The south remained moderate at 96. Hourly PM2.5 levels were elevated only in central Singapore at 61. The NEA expects the 24-hour PSI to stay in the high moderate to mid-unhealthy range, with smoke from Indonesia continuing to drift towards Singapore. A 32-year-old man will be charged tomorrow with killing a 73-year-old man following an incident at Telok Blangah Heights. The police said they received calls for assistance near Block 61 Telok Blangah Heights at about 6 p.m. yesterday. When they arrived, a 73-year-old man was found lying motionless, while a 53-year-old man was injured. Both were taken to hospital. The 32-year-old man was arrested after he called the police to surrender. Police added that investigations are ongoing. However, there's no evidence to suggest a religiously motivated attack or an act of terror. In Singapore, murder carries the death penalty. In Russia, around 200 people have been quarantined following the unexplained death of a worker at a plague research institute in Siberia. The 28-year-old woman died from pneumonia of an unknown cause. Online claims suggested she had dropped a test tube containing live bacteria, but Russia's health watchdog says it found no evidence of any accident involving pathogens. Authorities say no new cases have been reported, and there's no evidence linking her death to her work. The World Health Organization says the risk to the general public appears low. US President Donald Trump's approval rating remains at a record low of 32%, less than a month before the November 3rd midterm elections. According to a Reuters Ipsos poll, support among Hispanic voters has fallen to 24%, the lowest of either of his presidential terms. The poll found registered voters prefer Democrats over Republicans by 44 to 37%. Cost of living is the top issue for Americans, with inflation spiking after the Iran war. Republicans' advantage among voters aged 50 and older, who make up a large share of the midterm electorate, has also narrowed significantly.
0: Those were your news headlines from The Straits Times. 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
0: Weather.
2: It's going to be a fair and warm day with temperature ranging between 26 and 35 degrees Celsius.
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0: Traffic.
2: There's an accident on the PIE towards Tuas after Pioneer Road North. Avoid lanes 2 and 3. And a vehicle has broken down on Havelock Road towards Saibu Street after Kim Seng Road. Lane 4 is affected.
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4: Staying active as we age can be easier when there's someone to do it with. 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It supports Lions Befrienders by helping seniors through forging friendships, community activities, as well as care services. 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Good morning to you, Karen. Thanks for coming in.
5: Good morning, everybody, and good morning, Lance.
4: Hey, great idea. We'd like to see more seniors getting out of the house. But first, you've got to explain to us what exactly is ultra-slow jogging.
5: Ah, that's a very good question. So basically, ultra-slow jogging is low intensity, low impact. For us, for the seniors to contribute as well as to focus on their jogging, it's jogging on the spot, the playing of different music and with someone. So the first idea we need to do is to overcome the fear of jogging. People will say, no, I've never walked, I've never jogged, etc. So the psychological barrier is the first thing you overcome. Once that happens, they're happy jogging. Next comes a social bonding because they want to go back to meet their friends.
4: Right.
5: And with that comes confidence because now they can jog. Previously, they can't even walk. Maybe they limped. Then after the confidence comes also more empowerment, more agency, as well as more reaching out to others. Because so when all these things, when you look at just jogging alone, of course, as all we know, it's about good health. But this is a different, this is actually a social community setting. So we look at and welcome everybody to join the movement, which is slow-mo, let's go.
4: Okay, so where do the young people fit in? When do they come into the picture?
5: Ah, okay, this is with the injection of having them as fellow joggers, but jogging at a slower speed, okay, and to do the encouragement like a pacer. The other one is facilitator, because we do need a lot of communal support. The initial stage may require trainers,
4: okay,
5: but there will be a lot of people. So far, we have had per session minimum 20, and as the numbers grow, you can't see the ones at the back. If you go to attend any classes, it's always the ones at the back that's trailing and not sure what's going on. We need all these people to keep them encouraged. And what's more is, if you had younger ones, like little children, of course not at this stage, encouraging them to keep on running and running and keep the kids active and not running after them,
4: right,
5: that will inject some fun also. So which means to say, this is a community effort, regardless of age.
4: Nice.
5: Because as you know, if we put them on the treadmill or let them to run outside, the seniors will struggle keeping up.
4: Yeah.
5: It's about energy, etc. But jogging a spot, you can take a break as and when you need it. You don't have to feel pressurized of keeping up and keeping up. That fear is going to put a huge dent and a huge psychological barrier to them to want to even join.
4: You know, we saw what COVID did to us a few years ago. We were cooped up in our homes. Some of us got used to it. We didn't want to go out at all. We know social isolation can do terrible things for our mental well-being. We also know this. In 2026, Singapore officially became a super aged society. So tell us about these regular activities like Relay Majula and how they can help our seniors come out of that shell of theirs.
5: First, we actually have been going through the years of understanding what causes them to stay indoors and what causes them to refuse to gain access outside or even to reach out or accept people reaching in. So the thing we realize is very much fundamentally used to it, comfort zone. The other one is insecurity, fear, because the world has moved on very fast. As we know, we are all talking about Gen AI, humanoids. This is something completely new from someone who's never had technology. But having said that, in 2020, when we had no death behind of closed door, 6,500 seniors during the circuit breaker. Basically, we did it. And secondly, what we did was we moved from a social befriending agency to then became one of the market leaders in terms of one of the market leaders in terms of technology, innovation, tech and non-tech, and in preventive elder care. So fast forward, we are into that space now. So we always realize that seniors can do it. And so once we understand the motivation and also the fear, we overcome it by putting things easy for them. And we got the last of the last miles, meaning because 6,500 seniors, 80% have little or no education. And yet they were among the first in 2020, June, to use technology. And it was, we made it idiot-proof for them. So fast forward 6 years from then on, we are now into voice AI, etc., to check in on them. So which means to say, understanding why they resist certain things, helping them overcome their resistance, and now getting them out to do simple things like ultra-slow jogging, and not jogging us, ultra-slow, means we have actually regulated and calibrated down everything to their level. It's like, you know, when you talk to a child, you lower yourself to the height of a child, look at him in the eyes, and you explain things slowly. The same thing for seniors. If you talk fast and you make it, you give it terminology, etc., it's going to be very difficult.
4: Yeah.
5: So overcoming those things, getting them in first, getting them excited, giving them friends, giving them peer networks, giving them intergenerational network becomes important. So you have the peer and intergen.
4: How are you bringing these seniors together? Because they've got different likes, they've got dislikes, they've got certain hobbies. How are you grouping them, or are you making it more organic? They're going to go, they're going to try ultra-slow jogging, then slowly maybe you'll introduce different people. How exactly are you planning to do all this, Karen?
5: Okay, because we have 10 sites, because we have 10 AACs, and moving on, by April next year, we'll be having 20. Mm-hmm. So which means to say, each area, they send. So we have a system of introducing them. On top of that, it has to be also organic

0: means it's customized to the area. Because in some areas, we have seniors who are taking on more ownership of themselves and more agency. So for them, we just explain the impact and the benefits of ultra-slow jogging and ask them for help to bring in people who need those. Means that it's a multiplier effect, outreach. So we bring in friends or neighbors, etc., who don't go out. So it's like, what do you call it? It's a BOGO. So you buy one, get one free.
1: Okay.
0: Bring one, get another friend free. Something like that. So basically, one plus one means that technically, the objective of the person who has agency is to bring those with no agency. Now, in other areas where we have lesser of those senior champions, then we will have to do more call-out through communal efforts. So we will get referrals. We ourselves have the list because currently we cover 27,000 seniors on our own. We also have partnerships. So we have this integrated community care partnerships as part of the AIC, whereby there are 85 zones and we are the administrator for four zones. So which means to say there's more than that. So we actually partner all the other friends in the community because after all, we are one Singapore, one nation. So regardless of which area you stay, which so-called territorial or boundaries, there is no boundary because we are all one humanity and one Singaporean. So for even those, so we are not restricting just to Singaporeans, but anyone who wants to come in.
1: Yeah, of course.
0: Yeah. So basically, if that area, the time fits anybody, the music excites them, we have a match.
1: What sort
0: for
1: of music? What sort of music?
0: So far we have seen the 1980s musics, the 1990 musics, and
1: I should be attending it then.
0: Apate, is it? I'm not very good. My kids are better than me in this. So they will play like Baby Shark and Apate.
1: Wow. Not bad. A nice mixture.
0: So it depends on the seniors who come on that day.
1: Yeah.
0: Of course, we have the preset list, and because you cannot make it routine, you have to change the music.
1: Yeah.
0: But it cannot be the slow songs of the past.
1: You
0: it's too slow.
1: No.
0: So you need more upbeat music. And then with that, we want to bring in also the younger generation. But younger generation
1: means it's a great
0: way
1: of connecting as well.
0: Yeah. You want to join us?
1: I think I will.
0: Should come down for one of those.
1: Tell us about whether there are any incentives as well. It's so hard sometimes getting people out. No, I'm just wondering, you know, whether making friends is a good thing. But maybe if they attend 5 sessions, they get a free kopi at a kopitiam. Do you have stuff like that as well? So it gives them an added pull factor in a situation like that. You're looking up at our ceiling. You're thinking.
0: It's a very good point. Okay, maybe...
1: I'm quite certain you can get like NTUC or someone to sponsor something like this, you know, to see it's great community living.
0: So agree with you that is good. We do provide free drinks.
1: Okay.
0: And we do have more communal dining. So we do package it together or bundle everything together.
1: Sure.
0: But having said that, so it's along your idea of, you know, getting them together. But having said that, do we really want to incentivize people to take care of their own health? It's like
1: You gotta have the in. Once you get them in there, you give them a free kopi, they're meeting friends, and suddenly they forget about the rewards. I'm just wondering whether it's a good in, get them excited. The next thing you know, they're not thinking about the rewards anymore because they meet a bunch of friends.
0: Totally agree with you. So for the onset, we tie them together with the communal where you get a free drink.
1: Yeah.
0: But anything that we have to pay means somebody has to fork out. And seniors come for all the activities in Lions Befrienders really free of charge.
1: Right.
0: Unless we have to pay for expensive upgraded premium programs like forest bathing, sun bathing. Those are expensive. Yes. Even then, it's still a fraction of what people pay commercially. Now, it comes to the next point.
1: Yeah.
0: So with that means that we agree with you that we should get them in. Now, the most important thing is that they need to, then we have those step up activities. Step up means, now is ultra slow. And back to your idea, you know, using water bottles as dumbbells to add weight.
1: Yeah.
0: That is really good. We didn't honestly think about that. So that's why it has to be also organic, which is communal co-creation. And that's important. And
1: I think that's quite exciting as well because you can see it grow very differently in different places as well. Maybe there could be someone who starts ultra slow jogging, but next thing you know, the person saying, hey, I'm actually a qualified ballroom dancer. So maybe
0: ultra
1: I can teach.
0: Dance?
1: Yeah, maybe I can teach you all how to just move slowly. Things like that. I'm just wondering. And people who are interested will make the effort to say, you know what? It keeps me moving. I'm learning something. It's good muscle memory. And I'll go for the next session.

0: and I'm wondering yes. whether it could grow in different areas in different ways.
1: So actually you got it right, because over the last 6 years, LB has grown with some basic seeding organically in different sites. Okay, so we also reached the next level of growth, which means that now we have to structure and standardize some programs and continue to let different centers, in fact, all our centers, to customize the programs.
0: For the next session, I'm wondering whether it could grow in different areas in different ways.

0: creativity. And that's also what the nation is, Singapore is also going towards. That's what we're doing with the younger generation. Mm. So during our time, or maybe our parents' time, was more rote learning. And then my batch, I remember it, was in secondary school with the first batch they did critical thinking in English language. I was like, what is this?
1: Right.
0: So basically, I was, and we were in the pilot batch. I'm 52 years old. So that means I must
1: this
0: have done
1: is
0: it
1: in. DeBono style, is it?
0: Yes, I was DeBono style. Yes. So I was like, what is this? 1987. So, but then when you fast forward into the 90s, it's already a standard curriculum.
1: Right.
0: But having said that, which means to say that humans need that environment to allow for creativity. Mm. And this is where relay modular comes in.
1: Mm.
0: Because like what you say, slow-mo jog is on the spot. But after that, it leads to other things. So maybe 1-3-5, they come for relay modular,
1: right,
0: for example. 2-4-6, go for other activities that
1: great
0: they created.
1: Yes. Yeah. Look, we also concern some of the seniors could have some pre-existing health conditions. They may have aches and pains. They may have balance issues. How do we ensure as well that a senior that's taking part in ultra slow jogging is going to be well looked after? Because if maybe children want to bring their parents to an activity like this, they're concerned that what happens if my mom or dad takes a fall or takes a tumble? How are you ensuring that it is a safe space for all of them?
0: Okay, so before they start the slow ultra, before they start on relay modular, the ultra slow jog, we have to assess them. Meaning technically,
1: right,
0: because we have our own assessment tools, we have ICOP, which is with the World Health Organization, right? And we were the pilot batch in Singapore together with SUSS to have that. They presented our findings in 2023 with the WHO. Having said that, that's only one because we use different matrix. The other one is also the gait. Okay, so basically how you walk, whether you limp, whether you're steady.
1: Mm.
0: So we will advise accordingly because we have a whole spectrum of activities for the entire range. So with very, what do you call it, clinical frailty skill. You hear that, huh? So basically, like skill 1, CFS 1 means you're able to climb mountains, Mount Everest, to sound very fit.
1: Mm.
0: CFS 9 means basically lie in bed, cannot move at all. Okay,
1: right.
0: So which means to say we have to assess accordingly what's the gait level, etc., to see whether a person should participate in this. That is for safety. So ultimately, whatever activities, safety comes first.
1: Right.
0: Because at this age, you don't want to risk a fall. But having said that, this thing means that definitely those who are able to walk, able to stand, etc., who can take this one. Now, those who can't need wheelchair, we have chair yoga, and all the various activities, which is also very popular because people bring down the elderly in wheelchair and they participate in the chair yoga.
1: Nice.
0: Because you can't say that I don't want to move because, or rather I'm in wheelchair, therefore I shouldn't move.
1: Mm.
0: Because that's a wrong concept. Because like what you said earlier on, muscle memory.
1: Mm.
0: If your muscle remembers your legs not moving at all, it will stay dormant,
1: yeah,
0: for a long time and literally means the person cannot walk forever. So the question is, you need to train the muscle to remember that it has is able to move, flex, etc.
1: Mm-hmm.
0: And that's where you have mobility. Because to human beings, we always talk about freedom. But before you have freedom, the first question is mobility. When you look at the phases of a human growth, remember that as we went to school, they always ask this riddle. What has 4 legs, then 2 legs, then 3 legs, then 4 legs?
1: Oh,
0: human.
1: My gosh. Oh, okay.
0: Right, because the baby, you fall, or 4 limbs, you crawl. And then what's next? The baby starts to run too.
1: Right.
0: So when you lose that capability to move on 2 legs, you lose confidence,
1: yeah,
0: you lose a lot of things.
1: Agreed.
0: So the question comes is that you cannot. So with slow-mo jog, it's actually also a target for those who eventually, who currently could be walking stick, for example. Not so steady, but can improve such that they see the rest running. Actually, it's an incentive. When you see all your friends running on the spot, it's like, why am I in a wheelchair? So I should do something and not remain stagnant and then let the world go by. Because
1: right,
0: if your friends are there, you're not there. And after this, they go out for coffee, you're left behind. So that also gives them impetus. Of course, out of 10, we will say it may motivate 6 or 7. The other 3, then our social workers have to work with them. So that because it's a psychological barrier. So when you look at these activities, it is not just an activity. It's actually a long-term effort, movement towards mobility, full mobility as much as you can, full empowerment, full ownership, full confidence, social, full as much as you can, full social bonding, integration, community. After that, what we want from all of them is not just for self. You also have to think that as a human being,

0: when we were growing up, we were contributing to the community. And in so doing, the contribution means technically to be your family, to be your friends, to the normal community, means that that's the greatest gift. They always say the joy is in giving, not receiving. So when you move a person from maybe semi-ambulance state, then towards able to walk, able to give, able to step up, empowered, I think that's a beauty. Then it's self-achievement. Question is, when we leave this world, what is it that you want to leave behind? Secondly, do you want to leave this world with no regrets? Because actually, aging is not a crisis. Because aging is an opportunity, if you look at it, because it gives you a second phase in life. That actually is the last phase in life before you leave this world with no regrets. So in this last phase, what is it that you want to achieve? Is this the only time that you can repair relationships with maybe your own families, your friends? Redo things, because now the world has so-called stopped for a while, paused for a while, because before that, you were very busy with maybe your family, with your careers, etc. Now it's a pause time to reflect, to rethink what is the last or next phase of life that you want, such that when we leave this world, what is the eulogy that you want? I was a great mom, I had a good relationship, or you want to be known as, I'm a good corporate officer. So what is it? So question is, then the last phase is where towards the last few years or decades, you planned towards that and you work backwards. It is like reverse engineering. So then you then planned, do I have enough? By then, okay, you have the whole through the 8 components that we always use in LB since April 2021. We have to look at social, emotional, mental, physical, spiritual, which is purpose. Do you have a purpose to wake up every morning and look forward to? Or do you want to just lie in bed and let the world go by? That's purpose. Of course, some people take it as also religion, okay, which is also good. Then financial, and then the environment, and the other one is engagement. Do you want to contribute? Do you want to continue working? Do you want to continue a lot of things so that you're engaged with community? It's not just for selfish thing. So these 8 components is, at this point in time, review where you are. It's not just about financials. Even if you have the money for retirement, you may not have a good life because you may not have all the other components. So the question is, when you at this second this phase in life, review, because Singaporeans are all very generally intelligent and they plan forward, etc. As a nation, we move from a third world to a first world in one generation. So at this juncture, stop, review these 8 components. Where are you? Okay, and that relay module, together with all the other activities that we have, actually help people as intervention towards the last phase. So that when we all leave this world, we leave this world with no regrets. I think that's important. And rich life.
1: You know, we're speaking to Karen Wee, Executive Director at Lions Befriend Us. We've been hit by a curveball because now we've got the haze as well. Has that put a dampener on some of your activities too?
0: Yes. So the outdoor activities has to be stopped. And we also noted strenuous activities all have to also cease for a few reasons. Because inside, indoors, we cannot take in, the air quality has dropped. We don't, some places we use aircon, but don't forget, aircon requires outside air exchange as well. Now, the other thing is that not just seniors, we notice quite a number of our staff are falling sick, our own people, so which means they're younger. So we are very careful also because the quality of air has gotten quite bad this year. And with that, we have to take care of safety first, health first. So we will then resume. But so far for these ultra slow jog, which is under relay module, so far they're all proceeding as planned. However, because some of our sites are closed for renovation upcoming, but we're doing outside, so those are affected, those that are conducted outside. So technically, haze is an issue. We have slowed down all the activities like going gardening, etc.
1: Okay, we've got just a couple more minutes. I'm going to squeeze these two questions through. The activities that you do also involves money. You know, you need money to get things done. So donations will support Lions Befriend Us services and programs. How will the contributions help the seniors in the long run?
0: Okay, so the contributions will help the seniors in terms of providing the facilitators, the trainers. Because when you do slow jog or any activities, you cannot just plan it for a short period. You have to do a step by activities. So then when we hire all these trainers and the curriculum, developers, you need to know currently the slow mojo is for which part of the body, which part of the muscles. Mm. Have you add on the layering, which other muscles you need to move? Mm-hmm. And then don't forget, because we also have to have our assessors on spot and do the pre-screening.
1: Of course,
0: and then
1: yes.
0: For those, let's say a wheelchair and they want to do it, we also have to have the intervention planned. So there's also the individual customized. So we have moved, we're moving into the individual customized plan, which means to say there's going to be a lot of time and effort even on the staffing and on the systems in terms of assessing. Assessment will cost money, a lot of money, but it's the same thing. So the thing is, when you visit your friends who are financial planners, insurance agent, actually, when they call you for assessment, ultimately, you end up buying something from them.
1: Mm-hmm.
0: But LB is not selling it. LB is just saying that here is something that we're doing for you. It's
1: right.
0: For your own good.
1: Yeah.
0: But somebody has to pay for assessment.
1: Right.
0: Yeah. So that's the part that we're looking at. And also, we are also introducing all the trainers, as I mentioned earlier on. And also with that, from their activities, for example, this fundraising relay modula may concentrate on certain parts of the body.
1: Mm-hmm.
0: There could be other parts of cognition that may not be part of here. Then we will have to refer them to the other programs where we have cognition, where we will have technology, for example, VR, or we have games to play with to test the brains, etc. So you're testing and you're doing brain flexibility. And then don't forget, let's say when people call us and say, oh, I heard about your relay modula, your ultra slow jog, but my mom is at home, she's homebound, she can't come out. Can you come to us? Yes, it's under the home care. If we also under the its responsibility under our areas, we will go down to the house, which means that also includes costing, etc., because it's an hour of time or half an hour of time. So that sort of things also affects, including the upgrading of the technologies and stuff. Basically, we go very lean on what we need to spend on.
1: Right.
0: But so actually, a lot of our colleagues are actually. They join the service because they're passionate. It's mainly passionate. And may I also take the opportunity to invite those who have the calling or the passion to serve elder care and also come and maybe write into us, because we are looking at people whether to volunteer, to do micro jobs, to do different areas.
1: Right, yes.
0: Basically looking at the contribution pool. Come and come have a chat with us.
1: Yeah, it's quite easy. They can just email you, or is there a phone number they can call?
0: Yes.
1: Okay.
0: Yep, I'll give you that at the end. Sorry.
1: Okay, no worries. Yeah.
0: Yep.
1: So it's great because we've got Money FM 89.3 listeners who would like to join with an older parent. They may want to volunteer, they may want to donate. And if you've got a number or an email address, that'll be fantastic. Karen, have you got it?
0: Give me a minute.
1: Okay.
0: Okay, I give you a number. Your number will be easier.
1: Number is perfect.
0: Okay, wait now. Sorry, because I switched my phone off.
1: Yeah, I know. You've got to make sure you don't get calls at the same time.
0: Okay. Wait, I'm sorry about this.
1: It's all happening live.
0: Okay,
1: it's okay. It happens.
0: Okay. So the number that you have?
1: Yes.
0: Oh, wow. Okay.
1: Don't worry. We'll edit all this out when we do the podcast.
0: Wait, I need to switch off my mobile. Oops. Okay.
1: Karen,
0: sorry, embarrassing moment.
1: No, it happens. It happens. I threw a curveball at you as well. So we'll just leave it at that. It's quite easy. They can just maybe just Google.
0: Okay, I got it.
1: Okay.
0: 9277-3057.
1: Okay.
0: Again? Yes, WhatsApp. Okay. 9277-3057.
1: Okay. Karen Wee, who is the executive director at Lions Befrienders. I'm Lance Alexander for Money FM 89.3.
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3: These are your news headlines. I'm Shahzad Haque. Construction and transport companies are being urged to pause and review their safety procedures following 7 workplace deaths in the 2 industries since September. Firms are being encouraged to strengthen risk controls and address safety gaps, with particular attention on the safe use of concrete pumps and preventing vehicles from rolling away. The Ministry of Manpower is also stepping up enforcement until November 4th. Fines for first-time offences are being raised from $2,000 to $3,000, while minimum stop work orders will increase from 5 to 8 weeks. Companies could also be barred from hiring new migrant workers for 3 months in serious cases. Hazy conditions are lingering across Singapore this morning, with air quality still unhealthy in most parts of the island. At 9:30 a.m., the 24-hour PSI was 128 in central Singapore, 114 in the west, 113 in the east, and 107 in the north, all in the unhealthy range. The south remained moderate at 96. Hourly PM2.5 levels were elevated only in central Singapore at 61. The NEA expects the 24-hour PSI to stay in the high moderate to mid unhealthy range, with smoke from Indonesia continuing to drift towards Singapore. A 32-year-old man will be charged tomorrow with killing a 73-year-old man following an incident at Telok Blangah Heights. The police said they received calls for assistance near Block 61 Telok Blangah Heights at about 6 p.m. yesterday. When they arrived, a 73-year-old man was found lying motionless, while a 53-year-old man was injured. Both were taken to hospital. The 32-year-old man was arrested after he called the police to surrender. Police added that investigations are ongoing. However, there's no evidence to suggest a religiously motivated attack or an act of terror. In Singapore, murder carries the death penalty. In Russia, around 200 people have been quarantined following the unexplained death of a worker at a plague research institute in Siberia. The 28-year-old woman died from pneumonia of an unknown cause. Online claims suggested she had dropped a test tube containing live bacteria, but Russia's health watchdog says it found no evidence of any accident involving pathogens. Authorities say no new cases have been reported, and there's no evidence linking her death to her work. The World Health Organization says the risk to the general public appears low. US President Donald Trump's approval rating remains at a record low of 32%, less than a month before the November 3rd midterm elections. According to a Reuters Ipsos poll, support among Hispanic voters has fallen to 24%. The lowest of either of his presidential terms. The poll found registered voters prefer Democrats over Republicans by 44 to 37%. Cost of living is the top issue for Americans, with inflation spiking after the Iran war. Republicans' advantage among voters aged 50 and older, who make up a large share of the midterm electorate, has also narrowed significantly.
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0: It's the 6th of October and it's a Tuesday.
2: Traffic.
0: There's an accident on the AYE towards Tuas after Pioneer. Avoid Lane 3. And a vehicle has broken down on the PRE towards Changi after Jalan Eunos.
2: If you see anything on the roads that we might have missed, send us a WhatsApp message at 8855-0893, but only when you're safely parked. 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
4: Thanks for joining us for the business report. I'm Ryan Huang. Asian shares are rising today, tracking a tech-led rally on Wall Street that pushed the NASDAQ 100 to a record high. We'll unpack that in a few moments. And Singapore-headquartered Day One Data Centers files for a massive US IPO. And also coming up, Singapore's private banking industry slashes onboarding times, with nearly half of new accounts now open within the month. Plus, Me Material files its preliminary prospectus to list on the Singapore Exchange, seeking roughly 168 million Sing dollars. And shares of SpaceX jump nearly 8%, catapulting Elon Musk's net worth back over $1 trillion. First, let's take a look at a macro picture, and that's where Asian shares are pushing higher this morning, riding the coattails of a tech-led rally that sent the NASDAQ to a record high. Equity investors appear to be shaking off lingering concerns over elevated oil prices and bond yields that are still holding at multi-decade highs. MSCI's Asia-Pacific Equity Index added 0.2%, with shares advancing across Japan and Australia. The regional optimism follows a strong session on Wall Street. US benchmarks climbed as gains in large-cap tech giants, including Nvidia and Microsoft, helped the S&P 500 close near an all-time high. And Singapore-headquartered Day One Data Centers files for a massive US IPO, positioning itself to capture investor demand for AI infrastructure. Formerly known as GDS International, the company is aiming to raise as much as $5 billion at a valuation of roughly $20 billion. It plans to trade on the Nasdaq under ticker symbol DODC. Day One recorded first half revenue of $512 million, more than tripling its top line from the previous year. In that same period, Day One recorded a net loss of $81.9 million, widening from $13.5 million a year ago. The data center operator is part of a wave of firms in the sector eyeing IPOs as soon as 2026. Others include Switch, which is seeking a valuation approaching $50 billion including debt, and London-based Nscale, which could raise as much as $3 billion. Turning to the corporate space, nearly half of all new accounts opened at member banks of the private banking industry group were opened within the month. And that's amid an industry push to reduce account opening times, according to the Association of Banks in Singapore. The data covers account openings completed from June to August this year. Observers previously noted that private bank onboarding time is a sticking point, with the broader onboarding process taking 3 to 12 months, particularly for complex cases. The improvement stems from banks deploying artificial intelligence and digital tools while adopting more risk-proportion approaches to due diligence. The Monetary Authority of Singapore stated that the progress strengthens the country's competitiveness as a trusted and efficient global wealth management hub. Over in the regional IPO market, Me Material is making its move. The materials arm of Bursa-listed Me Technovation has launched its preliminary prospectus to list on the main board of the Singapore Exchange. It aims to raise an indicative 168.2 million Sing dollars from new shares. The company plans to offer 77.5 million shares at an indicative price of $1.80, with the bulk allocated to an international placement. The push for listing follows a massive surge in profitability, with Me Material reporting a 396% jump in first half net profit to $14.3 million. Revenue more than doubled to $53.7 million. Finally, checking in on the aerospace and tech sector. Shares of SpaceX jumped nearly 8% in the latest session, reaching their highest level since mid-June, following a bullish note from Morgan Stanley. The rally catapulted CEO Elon Musk's net worth back over the $1 trillion mark. Morgan Stanley analysts called SpaceX stock cheap at current prices, citing future AI product releases, deep US defense contracts, and aggressive progress on its massive Starship rocket program. Morgan Stanley issued a target price of $300 ahead of an expected Starship test flight and the company's third quarter earnings report later this month. SpaceX last closed at nearly half that target price at around $159. SpaceX is generating hefty revenue by renting out capacity on its AI models to tech giants like Google and Anthropic, while cementing close ties to the Trump administration through a new Pentagon initiative called Project Meridian. And that's your business report. I'm Ryan Huang.
2: Markets and business made clear. The Business Report with Ryan Huang and Chua Tian Tian. 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
1: Yes, we're all family today. Good morning and welcome to We Are Family. You will love this interview today. Two fabulous guests in the studio today. For more than two decades, Sheikh Haikal has been a familiar face in Singapore as an actor in movies like Army Days, the first movie I ever saw in Singapore, by the way. A popular rapper, a TV host, an entertainer, and a successful businessman. But for more than a year, Haikal and his wife, Annabelle Francis, who is also with us in the studio, have been dealing with something very different and largely in private.
2: Yes, so Haikal was recently diagnosed with stage 4 colon cancer, which has spread to his liver. He has undergone surgery and treatment, and despite everything his body has been through, he has continued working, running the business, and spending time with his family. So today, we're not just talking about the diagnosis. We want to understand what life has actually looked like behind all of the headlines, what this experience has been like for Haikal, what it has meant for Annabelle and their children, and why they've decided that now is the time to share their story. We're so grateful to have both of them here. Haikal, Annabelle, thank you so much for joining us on Let's Talk Singapore.
3: No, thanks for having us, man. Is it because when people ask, then I cry?
2: No.
3: Or is it because when people start talking about it, I cry?
2: Oh.
3: No, yeah. When you bring up all that and what I've gone through and what, you know, the memories come back and I think about what Annabelle has gone through for me. Man, it's hard, guys. Sheesh.
4: But a good morning to everyone.
3: Yeah, good morning, guys. Yeah. We are family here, yeah.
4: We're still Annabelle and Haikal. And yep. Then, through all the days that we go through, the challenges.
3: That was a great opener.
4: It's a bit touching, all the things that you said. I've never heard Haikal enter a radio show like this before. It's always been like bigger than life, right?
2: I mean, he is bigger than life. And when he walked in, it was all jokes. And yeah. I think that once we kind of like just, you know, talked about real life and the real issues you guys have been facing. I didn't mean to make you cry, Haikal. I'm sorry.
3: No, you did.
1: She did. She's shameless.
3: Don't we all do it for the ratings?
4: We are going to
3: make
4: them.
3: I want to give a quick shout out to my SPH people. I was in radio here at 91.3.
1: I remember that.
3: Yeah. So my people at 91.3 and then to the people at SPH from the top, from the best to the number one. Yo, what's up, man, guys? Nice to be here at SPH.
1: Haikal, I empathize with you, my friend. It was hard to get through that. It was hard for me to get through Army Days.
5: No, I'm kidding. I loved it.
3: Go on.
1: I loved it.
3: Yeah, you know, after Army Days, a few more movies after that, you know, but Army Days hit the chord.
1: Great film.
3: Right?
1: Yeah.
3: I mean, again, you're a brother, and, you know, for people to come up to me now, and regurgitate my lines for me.
4: Yeah, they had a reunion.
1: Right? I saw that.
4: Yeah. And everybody, when we posted it up, everybody started like, you know, sharing all the lines they remembered and how, you know, it meant something to them, especially the boys here. Yeah? And they still play it at NS, right? When they go to like National Service. So that's funny.

0: That is my favorite song. That is my song. And I can't. Now got me.
1: Oh, I'm so sorry. No. I picked that.
2: Thanks a lot.
1: Sorry, Annabelle Francis.
0: Too early to cry.
1: If you're just joining us, we're in the studio with Shake Heikel. And that was his beautiful dulcet tones you just heard. And Annabelle Francis, his wife. Shake Heikel, we're celebrating. I love that song, man. I love that song. I've followed your career. Like I said, I have a personal connection to you because I arrived in Singapore in November 1996. I think a week or two after that, someone said, go see a local movie. So I saw Army Days at the Junction 8, Bishan Junction 8. I've never forgotten it. And they were applauding. They were cheering. You just don't see this in a Singapore cinema like what I saw at Army Days. So you did Army Days. That's how I first knew you. Then I became a sports journalist, and I knew you through that. You did your football stuff for ESPN. So you've been a rapper. You've been an actor. You've been a TV host. You've been an entertainer. When you look back at your career, what are your highlights?
3: Being able to get Annabelle.
0: Oh, my God. Stop.
3: Right? I mean, it was the fine print for being a rapper, right? I read the contract, and at the bottom it states, you will have a beautiful wife. So I was sticking to that. No, yeah, but that's my achievement, man. All that I've done in my life led me to having a family, right? We are family, right? All of us. And yeah, I'm only able to do what I do and able to be in my country is because my people said yes. Right? My people said yes to me and supported me. And just like you, brother, you know, you came to Singapore, first movie you watched, you saw people clap, and they're coming back in drones, bro, to regurgitate my lines to me, to tell me how much they mean to me, how much I mean to them, what I've done for them. You know, I'm going to quickly say in a nutshell, the fame got me here. I got cancer because I wanted it, but the fame is going to get me out of it. Yes.
0: Yes, yes, you're going to fight through this.
3: Yeah, these are my people, man.
1: Annabelle, just briefly, what is it about that song that you love? Because I think that's a great, genuinely great song.
0: It was written for me. and the words, they resonate till today every time I listen to it. And, you know, until I've been married to him for like 27 years now. Wow. And I watched him. I'm like a witness to his life, to how much how much he affects people, you know, whether it's the audience or the people he's working with, the sound guys, the people around him. Every moment is special to him. And that's why it's just so spectacular to watch him in his life. And on stage. So every time when he performs, up to today, if he ever is, you know, able to perform, you know, in recent days, I'm still in awe from the first time I met him perform until today. He is one artist that has given his heart, his soul, his everything each time he performs on stage. He's so genuine. You know, and for me to say this, even though I wake up with him every day and go through life with him every day, and I can still say this about him, he's just amazing. It's just amazing to live.
4: I have to say, Heikel has been in shambles, and I can't believe that we managed to get the two of you here because, you know, the both of you, when you guys walked into the studio, we really felt this energy in the room, right? You guys bring so much to every room that you walk into, and you spend so much of your life, the both of you, being the person, being the people who bring energy and support into a room. What has it been like being the people who sometimes need that energy and support from others? And have you? Do you think that you've gotten that the last few months?
3: Oh my God, it was so hard. There was a period of time where we kept this a secret. And the only ones who knew were the people who were closest to me. And this is the part I say that all you need when you get what I got, the big C, is to have a few good men around you. Right? And that's all I had around me. And my family kept it a secret. You know, and the people didn't know. They did not know. They started to suspect, but they didn't know. Of course, they'll start to suspect because they come to the restaurant, they see Annabelle there, serving, happy, bringing, like you say, the energy, the life to the room.
0: When our life was actually in shambles.
3: And then suddenly they see me in the car. I'm in the car park, guys. The restaurant is here. I'm in the car park. So they're like, why is he not coming down? Because when they want to take picture with me, they go to the car. Then they're like, oh, Shake Heikel, we just ate at your shop. At your restaurant, can we take a picture with you? Because usually it's done at the restaurant. Mm. Right? Then they ask, like, what's wrong? They're like, hot, car, icon, all kinds of reason. Oh, you lost so much weight. Ozempic. So it started, bro. So people suspect, okay, some new. I can see it in their eyes. Ah, whatever, fatty. You want to say that, is it? Okay, we will just keep quiet and go along with you. Mm. So my people respect it. They accept it and they respect it. And that part, I can never pay my people back, right? Because they...
0: Yeah,
3: we were suffering, guys, me and Belle. We needed the love, we needed the support. Yeah. And that's what's helping me now. But we couldn't do it because I couldn't tell my parents.
5: Oh, wow.
3: My parents are old school, bro.
5: Yeah.
3: They had a sort that if I die first, they failed. You know those parents?
5: Yeah.
3: They had a sort that you bury me first. You must bury me first. I'm like, then hurry up.
0: No, you can't say that.
3: I can't.
5: Can I ask both of you then? What was it? Well, you've half answered the first part. What was your initial reason to keep it private, and what made you finally decide to go public?
3: Okay, private because of the parents. Private because Sheikh Haikal was not sure whether I could say it to them, whether they were ready to receive that Sheikh Haikal. Because Audrey said it, we brought energy, we brought life. Am I ready to play that role to step down? Are they, my people, ready to accept me to be... Guys, I'm sick, guys.
0: I think because Haikal symbolized that for so long, right? Like, he's the light, the energy, the one that makes everyone laugh. Now, can we flip everything, flip the script and go like, he can't do that anymore?
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1: These are your news headlines. I'm Shahzad Haque. The Ministry of Manpower is tightening enforcement in the construction and transport sectors after 7 workplace deaths since September. From now until November 4th, first-time safety offences can draw fines of $3,000, up from $2,000. Minimum stop work orders will also increase from 5 to 8 weeks, while companies could be barred from hiring new migrant workers for 3 months in serious cases. Firms in the two sectors are also being urged to carry out a voluntary safety timeout until October 18th to review risks and close safety gaps. A new psychiatric care facility in Haugang has taken in 165 patients from the Institute of Mental Health since opening this year. The Vanguard Healthcare Hub aims to move long-term psychiatric care into community-based settings. Its 257-bed care home has admitted 151 residents with chronic but stable conditions. Another 14 are in a 48-bed rehabilitation home focused on independent living and work skills. Health Minister Ong Ye Kung says many long-term IMH patients are aging and increasingly require nursing support rather than acute psychiatric care. A daycare centre at the Haugang facility is scheduled to open in early 2027. Community Chest says it gave out a record of more than $80 million to social service programmes in the 2025 financial year. The funding supported 340 projects and benefited more than 130,000 people. This is 45% above the average of the previous 3 years. During its annual awards ceremony last night, ComChest said the increase came from expanded support for existing programs as well as new initiatives. More than $17 million went to mental health programs, while over $14 million supported vulnerable children and youth. Southeast Asia's electricity demand is expected to grow by more than 5% a year through 2030, putting greater pressure on power systems across the region. According to a new International Energy Agency report, rising demand will be driven by cooling data centers and industry needs. Indonesia is expected to account for the biggest share of the increase, followed by Vietnam. The IEA also warns that continued reliance on imported LNG and coal could push up power generation costs and electricity prices, especially if fuel markets remain volatile. Best-selling British author and former politician Geoffrey Archer has died at the age of 86. His publisher HarperCollins says Archer sold more than 300 million books worldwide, including Cain and Abel and Not a Penny More, Not a Penny Less. He also served as a conservative politician under Margaret Thatcher. But his career was overshadowed by a 2001 conviction for perjury and perverting the course of justice. His final novel, Adam and Eve, is due out this month.
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2: It's going to be a fair and warm day with temperature ranging between 26 and 35 degrees Celsius.
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4: A vehicle has broken down on the BKE towards the PRE after Dairy Farm Road, and the accident on the AYE towards Tuas after Pioneer Road is still showing up on my screen. Avoid Lane 3.
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6: Morning to you, Lance.
5: Now, the iEdge Singapore Next 50 Index, it tracks the performance of the next 50 largest SGX-listed companies outside the STI. These are typically mid-cap emerging leaders. The question remains, how good is this potential growth?
6: Right. Can I just start with a number that surprised me?
5: Okay.
6: The non-oil exports grew about 46% in August this year, taking a week months, say 1 year back, right, taking with a pinch of salt for the single month. But the last 8 months, we actually seen the non-oil exports have grown 22%. And that is the highest growth since 1980s. Now, so the enterprise Singapore has put it down that this export has been growing 12 months in a row and put it as an AI-related demand. Now, if you own the index most Singaporeans own, you own almost none of them. Because STI index is 30 companies and most of it actually skewed to the three banks.
5: Yeah.
6: And technology is less than 1% in the index.
5: And if you look at the next 50, a lot of them are tech stocks.
6: The next 50, we actually would see at least 10% in that space. But I think where I would like to answer your question is actually where the market, the forces has pulled this thing apart, right? So number one is AI-related demand. Mm-hmm. So when we talk about AI, it's not talking about the theme, but the physical demand. That the supply chain flowing through Singapore, right? And that actually is a very, very impressive numbers that we have been driving. EDB has also shown that 9 out of 15 largest semiconductors are actually are held in Singapore, and Singapore actually sits on 1/5 of the chip making equipments for the world. So this actually, this sector is 6%, but yet there is not much to be seen in the STI, right? And the second sector that actually grows this place is construction. Now, okay, this is something that we all can see. Mm-hmm. BCA actually shown that about $50 billion demand this year and about the same amount last year. We can see the Changi Terminal 5, we can see Tuas Port, we can see rail extensions, new hospitals, etc. So these companies were actually, before they hit the developers, they were hit in the materials company, the engineering firms, the maintenance companies. So all these actually are swinging the growth of these sectors up. Now, the one that is pulling them a little bit challenged is always interest rates. Interest rates will actually hit those properties companies that actually borrows against the assets.
5: Mm.
6: High interest rates will actually take a toll on them. So I think this is where the market is pulling on two sides, is pulling up and one side is pulling it down.
5: Okay, now you mentioned construction and tech. So they make up maybe a third or a quarter of the next 50. What are the other sectors?
6: Oh, okay. So not so much of that amount. So tech and healthcare is about 20%.
5: Okay.
6: And then we look at materials about another 8-9%. And there's actually a big sector that's sitting here that is a REIT and a property sector,
5: right,
6: that's sitting about 30%. So we actually can see the index being how Singapore is constructed as a little bit of barbell of growth and stability being the segment of REIT.
5: A lot of people are also concerned, yes, there's potential, but it could be a bit volatile as well. Mentioning AI stocks, yes, it's great, but will the bubble burst? If it does, then what then? So maybe we can spend some time talking about the next 50 and the volatility associated with these companies too.
6: I think that's a very, very good point, right? A lot of people are looking, when they look at the next 50, maybe a step back. Before the IH launched this index, actually there is no one way to buy the 50 companies. So people have to do their own research and they look at which 50 companies they tend to be wanting to buy. And to be very candid, if you were to buy any one of the single companies, the volatility of that companies can sit up to 30%. Whereas if you were to buy the whole basket of 50 companies, the volatility would drop to 12%. Now, comparing against STI, which is 14%, and S&P, which is about 18%, you actually have a lower volatility if you hold a basket of the next 50.
5: So you're saying that there's even possibly higher growth potential in the next 50 compared to the STI? Could we even say that?
6: I think it's a bit different, right? So where we see now, perhaps maybe on the STI, right? Yeah. You can see STI, although it's a 30 stocks company, but the three banks actually owns almost 60% of the index. Now, it's not just a concentration, but it's increasing the amount of concentration. What do I mean by that? 2 months back, it's only 56% of the concentration. Now it's 59. So it's about 2 to 3% increase as we speak. Simply because interest rate has gone up, bank has actually did well, all three banks did well, so they move in tandem. So therefore, the concentration become more. Right. So on your point on whether the next 50 would have a higher growth than the STI, I think it lies in the composition of the holdings itself. If you want to have growth companies like tech and or healthcare or materials, where it's actually a little bit underrepresented in the STI, then that is a different basket that you should be sitting on. Whereas STI itself, the banks are great. We hold banks, you should be very happy. But with the run, the recent run itself, then the next question is, what else do you want to hold next to the STI?
5: Okay, we're speaking to James Ong, who is the Group Head of Asset Management at CGS International. You are with me, Lance, on Money and Me. What factors, James, are you looking for before you invest when you consider the next 50 then?
6: I think maybe we should look at it the other way around. One of the things this next 50 is a global index that's created by IH. So we will actually track the index. But the interesting thing where we're doing here, we are not a passive ETF. We actually is an active ETF whereby we, with our advisor, will actually allocate based on what our factors are pointing out to us. So we use a 6 factors model to score every single holdings that we are holding or not holding. So basically our universe, we actually score them on a monthly basis based on the 6 factors. And with the 6 factors, we kind of rank them according to what we think that will do better, of which minimum 80% has to be in the index 50 component. So that will actually keep us to the core of what we want to do. But the other 20% allow us to expose ourselves to the stronger signal that's beyond this next 50 stocks.
5: Okay, so maybe you can run through some of the boxes it sort of needs to tick so that people say, or you say, look, this is worth looking at.
6: Yep, so we actually run on the 6 factors, being the valuations, being the earnings growth, analyst expectations, and market sensing. So all these 6 factors combined is not any one factor we are looking at, because what we are doing here is a systematic quantitative structure whereby we actually screen them on a regular basis. The 6 factors is not static. It changes over time. Mm-hmm. But what we are doing is a consistent approach across all these companies and beyond.
5: Okay, now I want to ask you about IH Singapore Next 50 being tomorrow's STI contender. Tell us about maybe 2-3 companies that are supporting this huge AI chip industry. I know you've got a couple you could share with us.
6: Well, there are a couple of ones, the AEM, the UMS, the companies that is inside the next 50.
5: Okay, so people who don't know these companies, they serve the chip industry?
6: Correct. So what they do is they are not the chip makers themselves, but they are actually supporting the industries that build into the whole AI chain itself, right? In Singapore, we have large companies, but we do not have chip makers listed in Singapore, right? So we have companies that are supporting them that's in actually doing the chip making, testing, equipment, and things like that, that will continue to benefit from this AI cycle.
5: Okay, if we talk about AEM and UMS in terms of growth, what sort of growth have we seen from them? And they are obviously relatively new as well. So tell us how they've just grown exponentially?
6: Well, I think this is an interesting conversation here. I think AI has tremendous capex across the world.
5: Mm-hmm.
6: And because of that, the downstreams all get benefited throughout this whole cycle itself. Now, I won't want to go into the details and the valuations perspective. It's a very subjective call.
5: Mm-hmm.
6: But what I want to say is from all companies' perspective, the order books, the margin, and how the execute the investments on their strategy itself will determine whether this company will emerge to the next STI winners or they will kind of stay still. But the good thing that we are seeing here, maybe take a little bit more meat to that, is if we were to look at the next 50, there are only an average 6 analysts covering every stocks. In fact, there are some 11 companies that only have 3 analysts or less. Now, relative to STI index, there are 16 minimum analysts covering per account.
5: Right.
6: So what I'm saying here is in the next 50 cycle is actually relatively uncovered. So therefore, the income dispersion, the return dispersion is actually quite wide. So you can have one company that's more than 600% and some are minus 36.
5: Mm.
6: Now think about it. If you and me are two investors believing in the mid small caps in the same market, in the same timing entering the market, and you make a lot and I didn't make any money.
5: Mm.
6: So there's a struggle in this segment. So with the institution's money coming in, we will expect there'll be even more coverage coming in. They'll help to expedite this thing. But in the meantime, so that because the income dispersion is so wide, I think it does make sense to have some active strategies underlying this next 50.
5: You've also highlighted engineering firm CSE Global and investment platform iFast for earnings quality and growth. Both have had share prices hit impressive numbers. CSE hit close to $1.80 a few months back. iFast jumped to about $10 some 3 years ago. Why are they still standouts for you?
6: Well, I think the market tailwind is actually with them, right?
5: Mm.
6: So you think about where iFast is, they are still building. We are the wealth hub in this part of the world, and iFast is doing exactly the right thing to support the wealth platform. So as they continue to grow their footprint across the whole Asia, we are expecting to see more opportunities for them to actually aggregate wealth itself. So on the CSE Global, we also see that space itself actually has tailwind. The market thesis is due strength on that. But I say in this on the air, I wouldn't want to comment whether it's a good buy or not. But I think on the valuation as well as how we look at the market itself, it's all about how we make the six factors and score them and rank them against one another within the 50 companies.
5: What has institutional interest looked like over the first year of the next 50, and how has it shifted?
6: I think it has actually gone in quite fast, and actually surprises me. So on the daily traded volume on this next 50 has gone up 2.5 times, and that is a 12-year high against the previous high. And at the same time, the institution money has actually come in tripled over the whole year itself. So we actually can see that actually has grown quite substantially. And one of the key reasons that we can see is a policy that MAS has actually triggered. They have passed, and to my actually surprises me. So on the daily traded volume,

0: into the market. So we are still seeing a strong demands coming from the institutional space.
1: Would you also maybe share a minute or two talking about Singaporeans or people in this region looking at the next 50, instead of looking even further away, maybe in the US or in Europe, that there's so much of potential growth here in Singapore when you look at the next 50 rather than maybe an overseas stock?
0: I think this is a very, very good question. A lot of investors actually are very fixated in the Tesla in the SpaceX and in the all the alphabets of US, and that is the talk of the town, right? I think this is where a lot of people are doing that, and I think they are rightly so for a good reason. In Singapore itself, we are starting to see the market started to warm up again. It have been kind of stay quite dormant for a while, to be very candid. So with that itself, I think we can see strong demand. There are, if we were to look at retail investors, I would suggest more on allocation perspective rather than which market is better. If you think that AI is great, US is good, it's fine, good. But at the end of the day, it's all about how you allocate your funds. If you have a lot of STI, which is practically sitting on a few banks, then maybe it's good for you to look beyond there, what's next?
1: Okay, so if we're looking at the retail investor, is it easy to get information, to access information, to understand what's going on for the next 50, or is it still difficult to collate information before you make a decision on whether you want to buy or not?
0: I think the information is there. The key thing is how much the retail investors willing to dirty their hands to do research. Because in terms of analyst coverage, like I mentioned earlier, there are smaller group of analysts covering the next 50 compared to STI, or even, of course, if you compare to other countries, that could be a little bit different. So for people who are interested and able to do sizing research and able to kind of allocate their funds, they can do it themselves. I think that is a very specific group of people. But those people who are not very keen to do it and they potentially not sure how to do it, a fund, an ETF may be an easier platform for them to enter the market.
1: Okay, you've just listed your CGS Full Gold Singapore Next 50 Active ETF. It's SGX Q50. For someone already holding an SDI ETF, where does your ETF fit in the costs and risks that they need to weigh?
0: I think that's a good point. If you already own STI and then you think that STI represents the whole Singapore economy, you have to think again, because it only represents primarily a big three banks, right? So if you want to talk about tech, you want to talk about healthcare, STI doesn't represent.
1: Construction?
0: Construction, they do have a bit, but if you look broader into the growth segments, then you really don't find much in the STI index. You need to go down the next 50, right? So if you have STI and then you think about it, if you spread half-half, I mean, just for discussion's sake.
1: Sure, yes, go on.
0: 50% STI, 50% next 50, your bank allocations drop from 60% to 30%. Would that be a bit healthier if you hold an economy of Singapore from that perspective, right? I think this is just for hypothetical discussions per se. But of course, for those people who enter in the next 50, the idea behind this is longer-term investments.
1: Yes, I was just going to mention that as well. For long-term growth, this would be something people should consider.
0: I think there will be a lot more from the demand side. We really see that MAS is coming in and there are more retail investors participating in the trades itself. So from now we are looking more on the supply side. Would there be better qualities, better report, better governance coming from the next 50, right? So this will continue to move in tandem, and we will expect that to continue to swing when the market is supported by good fundamentals.
1: Nicely said, James Ong, who is Group Head of Asset Management at CGS International. 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
1: These are your news headlines. I'm Shahzad Haq. The Ministry of Manpower is tightening enforcement in the construction and transport sectors after 7 workplace deaths since September. From now until November 4th, first-time safety offences can draw fines of $3,000, up from $2,000. Minimum stop work orders will also increase from 5 to 8 weeks, while companies could be barred from hiring new migrant workers for 3 months in serious cases. Firms in the 2 sectors are also being urged to carry out a voluntary safety timeout until October 18th to review risks and close safety gaps. A new psychiatric care facility in Haogang has taken in 165 patients from the Institute of Mental Health since opening this year. The Vanguard Healthcare Hub aims to move long-term psychiatric care into community-based settings. Its 257-bed care home has admitted 151 residents with chronic but stable conditions. Another 14 are in a 48-bed rehabilitation home focused on independent living and work skills. Health Minister Ong Ye Kung says many long-term IMH patients are aging and increasingly require nursing support rather than acute psychiatric care. A daycare centre at the Haogang facility is scheduled to open in early 2027. Community Chest says it gave out a record of more than $80 million to social service programmes in the 2025 financial year. The funding supported 340 projects and benefited more than 130,000 people. This is 45% above the average of the previous 3 years. During its annual awards ceremony last night, ComChest said the increase came from expanded support for existing programs as well as new initiatives. More than $17 million went to mental health programs, while over $14 million supported vulnerable children and youth. Southeast Asia's electricity demand is expected to grow by more than 5% a year through 2030. Putting greater pressure on power systems across the region. According to a new International Energy Agency report, rising demand will be driven by cooling data centers and industry needs. Indonesia is expected to account for the biggest share of the increase, followed by Vietnam. The IEA also warns that continued reliance on imported LNG and coal could push up power generation costs and electricity prices, especially if fuel markets remain volatile. Best-selling British author and former politician Geoffrey Archer has died at the age of 86. His publisher HarperCollins says Archer sold more than 300 million books worldwide, including Cain and Abel and Not a Penny More, Not a Penny Less. He also served as a Conservative politician under Margaret Thatcher. But his career was overshadowed by a 2001 conviction for perjury and perverting the course of justice. His final novel, Adam and Eve, is due out this month.
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3: A vehicle has broken down on the AYE towards Tuas after Jurong Port Road. Another one on the AYE towards the MCE after Clementi Road. Lane 4 is affected.
0: If you see anything on the roads that we might have missed, send us a WhatsApp message at 8855-0893. But only when you're safely parked. 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
4: Thanks for joining us for the business report. I'm Ryan Huang. We've got green on the screen last night on Wall Street with the Nasdaq hitting a new high thanks to a rally in tech and AI stocks. So still plenty of optimism in the markets despite the noise, and that's where treasury yields are spiking to levels we have not seen in over 20 years. Here to help us make sense of this tech rally and the wild ride in the bond market is Carson Group's Chief Market Strategist, Ryan Dietrich. Ryan, thanks for joining us. How's your day going so far?
5: Everything's good. Like you said, Ryan, it's always an honor to get to chat with you. And hey, NASDAQ hit the highest level ever. S&P 500 is a chip shot from all-time highs. So, you know, I don't think things are too bad. We shouldn't be complaining too much here.
4: Yeah, green on the screen as we look at it. But that is interesting because we are seeing so much noise in the backdrop. And of course, what is front and center right now is the bond markets. Treasury yields just keep going up every other week. And we are now seeing them at levels we have not seen in nearly two decades. Why are we seeing still such strong momentum behind this stock rally?
5: This is an inflationary growth environment. We have nominal GDP here in the U.S. like between 8-8.5%. I mean, that's really strong. Yes, inflation's between 3-3.5%. We've said all year that, you know, people hear the word inflation and they think immediately stagflation, meaning higher inflation, higher unemployment, economy doesn't do well like 2022. Well, this year is not really that way. And listen, why are yields higher? I mean, there's a combination of things. We'd say the economy is pretty strong. Yes, there's some inflation expectations. Yes, there's massive, literally, you know, trillions of dollars of AI spending that's happening. And there's in the debt markets there, and that's potentially doing some things with real yield. There's some competition there. You kind of smush it all together, and that's why yields are higher. And one more comment on this, you know, in the late 90s, right? A lot of people remember the late 90s, a strong bull market. We had nominal GDP growth here in the U.S. around 6% the last 4 years of the late 1990s. Well, also the 10-year yield averaged about 6%. Now we're, you know, 5.25, 5.20 or so on the 10-year at the time we're doing this. We've been in the camp all year that the yields would probably go a little bit higher. We didn't expect yields to go up as much as they did like they did in September. We'll be very clear, Ryan. But we think the upward trend is still real. But the funny thing about that, we think the stock market's going to do pretty well in the face of that, exactly like we've been doing literally all year.
4: Yeah, Ryan, talk about the stock market doing well. There is quite a fair bit of heavy lifting being done by the tech sector. There have been some observations that perhaps the breadth of the market rally is not as strong as what some are hoping for. How concerned are you on that front?
5: We hear that a lot, market breadth. I mean, Barron's, I read Barron's every week. I mean, they had a cover talking about how bad market breadth is. Everybody is talking about this. Yet, if you look at September, for instance, S&P 500 was barely down because technology was up 5%, right? And every other group was like negative on the month. So, you know, lately it's been a little wishy-washy, but you know, I think that's the lifeblood of bull markets, rotation. I mean, this is kind of what happens. So we're not of the opinion the market's just about to fall off a cliff here. Yes, there is some deterioration under the surface, but you look at like, you know, since we've hit October here and we're starting to see some different groups come back. So, you know, our take again is this is still a bull market. You want to be invested in technology and overweight technology, and to see this tech leadership is still a positive development. Now, one more angle on this, we'll get a little geeky here, but we look at like ratios, then something like high beta relative to low volatility, Ryan. Well, that's a mouthful, but that just hit new highs last week. What's that tell us? That's usually a risk on sign to see high beta doing well relative to low volatility. So I understand the breadth arguments and worries, but then you look at the areas what's leading the market. Those are the right areas. Staples are lagging. Utilities are lagging. That's usually a bullish signal from Mr. Market. So we're still pretty optimistic. This fourth quarter is still going to be a really solid quarter for investors.
4: Yeah, Ryan, just expanding on a point you brought up earlier on, and you talked about the bond yield levels not possibly reaching September. What is going to be some of the factors in the equation?
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1: About 15 years ago, executives from the U.S. fruit grower Driscoll's went to China with the goal of turning blueberries into that country's next big food trend. They sent their experts. They scouted farmland in China's Yunnan province. They contracted with global blueberry genetics firms to lock up the best varieties. They did all the work. They even figured out water sources. And then it all started to go wrong. Joining me in the studio today is John Emont, the senior reporter for the Wall Street Journal. His newest article called Driscoll's Gave China Its Blueberries, Then China Swiped the Secret to Growing Them. That article is out now in the Wall Street Journal. John, great to have you in the studio. This is a fascinating story, some great investigative reporting. Did this topic blow you away or what?
2: Oh, yeah. It was such a fascinating dive down a rabbit hole. And it all started because, you know, I live in Singapore and I've got a 4-year-old. So I was trying to buy her blueberries.
1: And having to mortgage your home, you know, to do so.
2: Well, that's right. I mean, blueberries, raspberries, blackberries, they're crazy expensive, right? Yeah. And then I started noticing that they're all the ones from Singapore, from Yunnan. And I thought, I mean, I know China pretty well. I thought, do they grow blueberries in Yunnan? And of course, now they do. And they grow more blueberries in Yunnan than almost anywhere else in the world. And I thought, how did this place just turn into this? You know, how did China, you know, turn into this blueberry superpower? So that was where it all started for me.
1: So give us the overview of the story. I mm-hmm. said a little bit 15 years ago, Driscoll's. So why did, first of all, why was Driscoll's interested in trying to create a market for a fruit that Chinese did not ask for or necessarily want?
2: Right. Well, so China, when we think about, you know, the China 15 years ago, we're talking about, you know, around 2012, China was growing very fast. You know, people, you know, cities were very wealthy. People were interested in healthy foods and new foods. And China had just started importing blueberries from places like Chile. And Driscoll's at the time was, you know, growing in North America. It's an American company, and I think was doing a bit in other places. And they were looking for new places to sell what they do best, which is berries. And China seemed like a very exciting opportunity. They could sort of get in at the basement level. You know, they could see that it was going to grow, and now was the time to strike, they thought.
1: If only every person just bought one, you know, packet of blueberries, that's a billion mindset that so many went through.
2: I mean, it's true. Yeah, I mean, there are what? Well, there are 1.4 billion people in China. So, yeah, it's, that's
1: dream.
2: A lot of mouths.
1: It's the dream of everybody selling anything, right?
2: Anything,
1: in
2: right?
1: China.
2: Go to China. And if you sell berries, I mean, don't you want to sell your berries in China?
1: So. Yeah. Okay, so how did they mm-hmm. sent their scouts out there. They mm-hmm. they landed on Yunnan province,
2: yeah,
1: and a particular valley, if I'm not mistaken, by your reporting.
2: Well, it's hard, yeah. Well, Yunnan province in general, it's a great place to grow berries. It's a great place to visit as well. It's got a really nice climate. There's a lot of sun, but it's not too hot, and then the evenings are cool, and that's just great for growing berries. And so they'd previously been growing berries in central Mexico, and it has a very similar sort of topography and climate. So the person who brought blueberries to Mexico also ended up bringing them to Yunnan.
1: Okay, so give us the brief mm-hmm. timeline. They come in,
2: yeah.
1: They recognize this yeah. place, they start getting local growers,
2: mm-hmm.
1: kind of give us the rundown.
2: That's right, they get local growers, they also get some big foreign agricultural companies that they work with to settle on a really, really great production system where it was very high cost, but they had these sophisticated greenhouses and these sophisticated irrigation systems, and they didn't even grow in the soil. They had this sort of coconut husk that they grew the blueberries in, and it just led to these really delicious blueberries, which took off. And previously, if Chinese people had access to blueberries, they were being sent across the Pacific Ocean. And yeah. so they weren't fresh. And now they were getting these fresh, really high quality, expensive blueberries. And Chinese people loved them. And, And so profits were really good, as far as I know, for Driscoll's in the early years.
1: So they kind of created a growing domestic market for blueberries where there had not been one before. Is that correct?
2: Yeah, they definitely. I mean, they were a main driver of that market. Absolutely.
1: Yeah.
2: But then, and this won't surprise folks in Singapore, but once people started eating blueberries, and once people saw how Driscoll's was growing them, a lot of people in China noticed these profits at a time when the economy was starting to slow down a bit, and thought, "Well, if blueberries are such good business, we should do it too."
1: What year are we talking about here?
2: We're now talking about 2019, 2020, 2021.
1: Okay. So maybe just before or early COVID.
2: Yeah, that's right. And then you just see this explosion of blueberry production in China. Again, similar to other industries in China, where you just see this massive growth that really is unrivaled anywhere else in the world, whether it's EVs or what. You just, it goes from a few big players and suddenly you can't remember everyone's name because everyone's growing them. And that's what happens. So the United States, the blueberries are originally from North America. The United States has long been the world's biggest producer. But by 2021, China overtook the United States as the world's top producer of blueberries. And then by 2025, China had doubled American production of blueberries.
1: Wow.
2: So within 4 years, they added as much production as the number two producer, the United States, which was previously the number one producer, just had in total. So it just shows you how fast this went. And state banks were giving loans. There were all these opportunities for even just humble farmers to sort of get in. And they often got in using these, again, very sophisticated production systems. So suddenly Driscoll's was having a run for its money. And prices crashed because suddenly there were just so many blueberries. Chinese people called it blueberry freedom because the price had just dropped. So it's great for the Chinese consumer.
1: Talking to John Emont, senior reporter at the Wall Street Journal, his latest piece out called Driscoll's Gave China Its Blueberries, Then China Swiped the Secret to Growing Them, which takes us to our next part of the story. Many companies have found this out. They find China is a great production house, a production floor for them. And then all of a sudden they look out the back door and the factory next door is doing exactly what they did. Stuff gets stolen, IP gets stolen. And this is exactly what happened to Driscoll's. And I didn't know this, but their strain or strains of berries are very specific to them. Mm-hmm. They are registered, trademarked. You cannot grow a Driscoll's berry unless it's under license, et cetera. Tell us that part of the economic story.
2: Yeah, that's right. So, for us civilians, we look at a blueberry and we say, oh, that's a blueberry. But actually, there are many different types of blueberries, and you have to breed them, by crossbreeding with other strains until you get sort of what for you is the perfect blueberry. That means it might ripen at the right time. That means it might be okay in a climate that's colder or less cold. That means it might be larger and sweeter. And so Driscoll's was working with some of its international partners who are blueberry genetics experts, and they actually licensed from an Australian company, this really perfect blueberry for Yunnan called Eureka Sunrise. And it's big.
1: What a great name.
2: Yeah.
1: Eureka Sunrise. Not only are you getting the Eureka, but the sunrise.
2: That's right.
1: So much better than a blah sunset. Anyway, sorry.
2: Well, yeah, no, exactly. So anyway, but it's a really good berry.
1: Yeah.
2: And it works really well for Yunnan, and Chinese people loved it. And I even spoke to just ordinary Chinese consumers who were like, yes, that berry, the Eureka Sunrise, oh my gosh, it's so good. They knew.
1: Wow. Okay.
2: And The thing is, it's very easy to steal blueberries because all you have to do is just clip basically from the plant, and then you can propagate it and you can grow your own blueberry plants. And, it requires a certain amount of sophistication, to be clear, but that
1: it's doable.
2: Mm. And there are all these plants, so it's easy enough to just nab some. And so pretty quick, this was happening, as early as 2018, 2019, the top blueberry strains were getting lifted, and then were being grown by these plant nurseries that were popping up, and suddenly there was just this proliferation of these amazing strains of blueberries, Which helped drive the popularity of blueberries in China. But if you're Driscoll's and you're paying license fees or royalties, and then your competitors aren't, that's a problem. And then, of course, for the companies whose genetics it's a problem for them too. And it became difficult for all these companies to know what they should really do about this big problem. Mm. Eventually, they decided that they should sue.
1: So Driscoll says, we're going to court. We're lawyering up. Mm-hmm, this is our IP. Mm-hmm, you cannot grow our berries if you have not paid us a licensing fee, etc.
2: So Driscoll's has started doing that. And even before Driscoll's was doing that, there were these other companies who these other Western genetics companies were doing that too. And they got into these... You have very tough lawsuits where, you know, you have to hire private investigators who will go in and try to buy, you know, the stolen blueberries to prove, you know, and prove on the record, you know, that this is indeed the Eureka Sunrise. And they were doing all that, and then they could take it to court. And the Chinese courts, you know, they took this seriously, and they started. The Western growers started winning cases, but it's tough to do. I mean, it's a very extensive and expensive process.
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1: These are your news headlines. I'm Shazad Haq. Fresh graduates in Singapore are taking longer to find their first full-time jobs. Acting Minister for Manpower Jasmine Lau told Parliament today that hiring has softened in some sectors, and MOM is keeping a close watch on the 2026 graduating cohort. She added that six-month employment figures for graduates will be released soon. Those struggling to find jobs can tap the Graduate Industry Traineeships Programme to gain experience and build professional networks. MOM is also working with universities and polytechnics to make sure graduates continue getting career support even after they leave school. Singapore is committing $118 million to grow its bioeconomy using living organisms to provide materials and chemicals that could replace fossil fuels. The funding will support research into products including sustainable aviation fuel and alternatives to petroleum-based plastics. It will also explore using artificial intelligence to engineer microbes and enzymes while improving industrial production to reduce waste and costs. The Bioeconomy Funding Initiative was announced yesterday by Education Minister Desmond Lee at the launch of the National Centre for Engineering Biology. Together with existing funding, Singapore's committing about $200 million to bioeconomy projects over 5 years. Old Town White Coffee is set to close its last outlet in Singapore. Its branch at Kallang Wave Mall will cease operations on October 11th, after more than 12 years. Old Town says the closure follows the expiry of its lease, with the landlord deciding not to renew it. The company says efforts to negotiate an extension were unsuccessful. Known for its Malaysian cuisine and signature white coffee, Old Town previously operated outlets in locations including East Coast and Novena. The closure of its Kallang outlet will bring an end to the chain's physical presence in Singapore. New York Governor Kathy Hochul has declared a statewide disaster emergency over a measles outbreak, the first such declaration by a U.S. state since cases began surging in 2025. The state has reported 108 cases this year, most of them since mid-July, in under-immunized rural communities across 18 counties. The order allows more health professionals to administer MMR vaccines. Neighboring Pennsylvania is battling the largest state outbreak in over three decades, with more than 1,000 cases and five deaths. The U.S. is experiencing its worst measles year since 1991, with nearly 3,900 cases reported. And finally, Premier League viewership among young Americans has risen 20% this season after the U.S. co-hosted the World Cup. According to Nielsen Sports, matches on NBC and USA Network are averaging around 500,000 viewers, up 3% overall. Nielsen said the World Cup served as a powerful catalyst, expanding the league's footprint among younger, diverse audiences. More than 1 million Americans watched Tottenham play Newcastle on August 29th, the season's most watched match in the US. Interest in Major League Soccer also jumped 23% among 16 to 34-year-olds.
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0: Weather.
2: According to the Met Service, we can expect fair weather conditions for the rest of the day with temperatures ranging between 35 degrees Celsius and 26 degrees Celsius.
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0: Traffic.
2: Looking at the roads, we have an accident on the BKE towards Woodlands at SLE exit, followed by more accidents on the AYE towards Tuas at Pioneer exit, and one more accident on Havelock Road towards Kim Seng Road after Saibu Street. So please avoid lane 4 over there. And finally, there's a vehicle breakdown as well on the BKE heading towards Woodlands after KJE. That's it for now. Do drive safely.
0: If you see anything on the roads that we might have missed, send us a WhatsApp message at 8855-0893. But only when you're safely parked. 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
1: 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I'm Lin Lee. It's Tuesday, the 6th of October. How's your afternoon going? Well, the haze is still hanging around with the 24-hour PSI in the unhealthy range across most of Singapore at last check. Hopefully, we'll see some improvement before the weekend. Now, Singapore's calendar is pretty packed at the moment. We had Music Matters live at Clarke Quay over the weekend, and the Gran Turismo World Series brought international sim races to Marina Bay Sands. It's first stop in Southeast Asia, no less. Right now, all that matters, bringing together people from the music, gaming, sport and entertainment businesses. And tomorrow, Token 2049 gets underway for the crypto and digital assets crowd. There's another free night of Music Matters live at Clarke Quay tomorrow too. And all that leads up to the Singapore Grand Prix this weekend. Wow, lots happening in Singapore this week. And I'll be there at the F1 circuit on Friday. What about you? Are you heading down too or watching from home? If you've got something else lined up this week, I'd like to know too. Drop me a message on 88550893. Who knows? We might even be at some of the same events. And coming up this hour on Industry Insight, when a business uses cloud services, where does its data actually go? Who can access it and whose rules apply? As businesses rely more on cloud and AI, how much control do they have and what might greater control cost them? My guest at Experio joins me live in the studio. So stick around. You're with Lin Lee on Reset.
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1: Welcome to Industry Insight. I'm Lin Lee. Most businesses today rely on the cloud in one way or another. And as AI becomes part of everyday work, even more company data is being stored, processed, and moved through systems that may stretch across several countries. Which brings us to a fairly basic question this afternoon. Where exactly is all that data, right? Who can access it? Which country's laws apply to it? And how much control does a business actually have once its data is in the cloud? Those questions are behind a growing push for something called digital sovereignty. Essentially, having greater control over your data and the technology it depends on. But greater control could also mean higher costs, more complexity, and fewer choices. So how is this changing the decisions businesses are making about the cloud here in Asia? Joining me in the studio today is Eric Wong, President Asia Pacific at Experio, which is a global enterprise connectivity company. Eric, welcome to the show. Welcome to the studio. Great to have you with us.
2: Hey, thanks. Nice to be here. And thanks for the opportunity to share my thoughts today.
1: Right. Let's start with the term itself, digital sovereignty, because it sounds quite technical. What does it actually mean for a business?
2: I think digital sovereignty really is about control, right? And where your data sits and also where do you access it? Particularly around certain countries, what rules apply and how whether you can keep operating when the conditions change. And in the world of cloud and AI, information is flowing everywhere. Mm-hmm. And in the world of ever-evolving regulations and in the world of ever-evolving compliances, you have to also adhere to the latest rules of the day. Mm-hmm. So from my perspective, it matters a lot because businesses are becoming more and more critical, relying on AI, and so therefore a lot of the sovereignty matters are coming now into the forefront as a main issue of the day.
1: Okay, so this isn't simply about where you keep your data. What else does a company need to have control over?
2: Businesses today are more dependent on AI and into cloud. 10 years ago, it was all about moving data away from data centers and into cloud, and now it continues to do so. With the advent of the last couple of years, the AI has really taken off. Mm. It's taken off in a exponential kind of way, so it's not just on a year-on-year basis, but actually tenfold and over 100-fold. So for us, the more we depend on AI and the cloud, the more we have to have control over the underlying data and which which sits in different locations around the world.
1: Okay, it sounds like businesses are having to think much more carefully about something they may once have taken for granted.
2: Oh, absolutely. Yeah. I think a lot of the information used to reside locally, and when our information then was moved to the cloud, we didn't really have to think about it. We actually just looked at the infrastructure, you know, almost as a separate layer. But now, with digital sovereignty, you do need to look at where your data sits. Businesses, and more often than not, a board-level conversation is, where is my data, my company data, where does it sit? Who can access it? Because obviously for different reasons, security as well as individual. And also what rules apply to it. It's all about access and how you manage that. And things will continue to change.
1: Okay. Let's make this easier for our listeners to understand. Say I'm running a company in Singapore and I'm using several cloud services. How easy is it for me to know where my data is actually being stored?
2: It's a very good question, because as a company, many companies in Singapore actually operate regionally. So they may have customer information that are sensitive to the individual that you have to keep very, very private, such as employee data, bank accounts, etc. And then at the same time, you have less sensitive information such as analytics, collaboration, and software development that sits regionally. The key here isn't to maximize control. The key here is appropriate control for the right level of governance. Your personal information that's required by law to sit locally in certain countries can do that, but then you can regionalize a lot of your workloads, such as analytics and collaboration, into data centers and into cloud around the world where it fits your needs.
1: Okay, and even if my data is sitting in a data center here in Singapore, does that necessarily mean only Singapore's rules apply to it?
2: It may not be so. Clearly, Singapore rules has to be adhered to, and this is something which the business has to go into compliance and look into it. And in the case of individual and personal information, of course, you know, Singapore rules apply. But there are information such as analytics and code that can sit anywhere. And so then, therefore, certain rules don't necessarily have to apply immediately.
1: So where the server sits doesn't necessarily give you the whole picture. So what determines which country's laws can apply?
2: Oh, that's a good question. I mean, cloud providers and network providers are changing. First of all, AI does not magically decide what data is sensitive. Humans do. The businesses do. Executives and security officers working together with their legal and compliance team are the ones that decides. They then have to work with the regulatory or government and compliance bodies to ensure the right level of control is applied. And then, therefore, the information and the data that's being created and set against guardrails, right, to ensure that information are either be allowed to or not allowed to access by AI.
1: Wow. How much more complicated does this become for a company operating across several Asian markets, Eric?
2: Yes. I think it's moving very fast, as I mentioned. There is a tenfold, hundredfold pace, and in fact, this is a conversation that the AI companies are having themselves. You know, whether it's self-regulated or government regulation, we see that in the news. We see that in the US. I think having lots of conversations around there. From a business perspective, what I know is not a question about technology or cost or best performance. It's about where will the workloads run.
1: Right.
2: It's about where will the data sits, and then can I move it, and who can have access to it? And more importantly, what happens when the condition change, depending on the country of which you reside in?
1: You know, with businesses adopting some of these tools incredibly quickly, I'm just wondering, are companies starting or moving faster on AI than they are in terms of understanding what happens to the data they put into it?
2: Yes. Yes, it's a trade-off, right? I mean, you can pick up a lot of newspaper articles or news about how companies move very fast and adopt AI, but it's all about assessing what's right for that organization. From an enterprise perspective, sometimes you may think, actually, more control is good. But actually, having more control means more complexity, higher cost, fewer technology choices, and also fragmented architectures, right? If you're looking from a technology standpoint, there is no free lunch, right? More controls can. A lot of newspaper articles or news about how companies move very fast and adopt AI.

0: what is customer information data? Where does it sit that needs to reside in country? Mm-hmm. And that will be market by market, mm. right? Singapore will be very different than US, very different than Middle East. And so rules of the day and government of the day dictates that. We have to decide what information needs to stay in country. Mm. And are also critical, all right? Within the country, some countries are very large, so you may have to have multiple locations within a single country to put that. Then the second thing is what is not necessarily mission critical when it comes to the workloads. Then you can move that into the right technology area, whether it is a specific cloud provider that gives you that. So I think the assessment is a very important thing. I think a lot of businesses are now looking at cloud and AI as a business critical and mission critical. Is no longer to support businesses. These are now at the forefront of it.
1: Right.
0: And more importantly, I think a lot of people don't understand or have not yet are now beginning to see that actually the infrastructure is also very important. Right, the networks and the bandwidth that connects all those cloud is now becoming a forefront, and that's a rise of appreciation for a network as a strategic IT assets rather than a cost.
1: Okay, Eric, we talked about a little bit about trade-offs earlier, and I want to touch more on one of the big attractions of the cloud. It's always been flexibility, right? You can tap into services and infrastructure without having to build everything yourself. But if businesses now want much tighter control over where their data sits and who handles it, do they lose some of that flexibility?
0: It's a trade-off. And I think it's an important one to consider. The technology, there's a lot of technology and provided by different players available in the market. The more tighter you have, the more complex it's going to be to manage, right? Because you're going to reduce your technology choices. You're going to be reducing the number of providers that you could be leveraging and therefore the technology behind that. And it's all about what needs to be managed tightly, and it has to be then decided by the business, right? Whether it is information like personal data. If you're a medical company, then you need to have patient data in a certain country that cannot leave the country. I think that's very, very critical. But then where it gets a little bit loose is going to be where do you run some of your more generic compute data, your analysis. How much information are you able to move out of the country because the economics is better in a different location? And more because of AI, you're now connecting the cloud into the AI to do more inferences. And that, again, is creating an opportunity for the businesses to move very, very fast. But also, you need to worry about where all the data is, right? Mm. So, again, if you are putting in a workload where within AI you're putting personal data, you need to decide what are the location of which personal information can leave the country or in what can be centralized.
1: Right. So that's interesting because you may have more control but potentially less choice. All right, moving on. Let's look at what all of this means for the industry itself. Are businesses starting to choose cloud providers differently because of concerns about sovereignty?
0: I think the businesses has to evolve the way they look at cloud providers. There's no one-size-fits-all. Whether you're looking the difference between regional or global cloud provider or a in-country cloud provider, that is up to the business to decide what information needs to stay in the country and what information you can spread out to different workloads. I think the smart move is to assess ahead, think ahead and plan ahead. Work with the business departments rather than an IT conversation, but actually have it as a business conversation.
1: Right.
0: More and more, these are board-level discussions and topics because it relates to governance and compliance and the risks associated with it. And again, technology is moving very fast. So I think you're right. I think businesses are moving, looking at a different cloud providers in a different way.
1: Mm-hmm.
0: And they have to do that. It's not something which is static. And along with it comes, the need to ensure that what they built in the past continues to be relevant for the future, right?
1: Mm.
0: And the cloud providers I believe the cloud providers has a big role to play, but it's not going to be one, gold standard. It's going to be dependent on your businesses and your industry.
1: Okay. I understand Experio work

0: with companies operating across different countries and different cloud environments. Yes. I'm just wondering, how much visibility do businesses typically have over how the data moves between countries, networks, and cloud services?
1: Actually, it's a very, very good question. And it's a good question because it's becoming more and more important. Mm. In the past, when you relied on internet, you mainly look to get a quick access to information search, right, on Google or maybe a SaaS service. But now with AI and with the data sovereignty, you now have to understand where the information is, what information moves, and you have to know where the that workload is. Mm. And so the need for visibility of traffic is ever greater than before. And this is something which what we do in Nexperia is to provide that. More often than not, it's an exercise of ensuring that you have a full audit as a company of where all your internet traffic is. Mm-hmm. In the old world, and this is showing my age, in the world of MPLS and and mesh networks, that's all done by perhaps your single telco that can manage that. Mm-hmm. In the world of internet-based, and we've been moving very quickly, all right, into the world of internet-based, people working from home, branches, and connecting offices, everybody is moving the workloads into via the internet. And so then, therefore, a typical IT or typical CIO and CISO may not have a full visibility of all the traffic that's moving around locations. And also with the invent of IoT, where you're connecting smart devices, you know, whether it's a wearable or a machine, like an elevator, for example, information is being traversed over the internet as well. Mm. So having all that, you need to have visibility. You need to design an architecture which actually gives you that visibility. You need to consolidate a lot of how you manage service providers. Your internet service provider is an example, because they may perform differently across different regions. So yeah, I think it's a very good question. What we tend to do is help customers to centralize, consolidate, and also provide information through our portal to ensure that the information that a CISO or a CIO have at the fingertips around where the data is flowing. So for example, if Singapore traffic is increased, you can see that through the portal compared to a usual time. And it's this kind of visibility that's important, because you then can then have a forward-looking conversation around building the right architecture.
0: Mm. So for a business listening to this and thinking, I have no idea where half my data is sitting, where should they start?
1: I think it's important to acknowledge what you have today. What that means is you have to do a due diligence, right? Your IT team has to have budgets to assess what is out there, right? Because companies buy each other, they grow inorganically and organically. And so you have to understand, you know, as a baseline, what your inventory is. And when I say inventory, means, you know, how many circuits do I have in a certain location, in that warehouse? How many lines do I have? Are they all from the same provider? You know, all this information is a baseline. Once you collect that baseline, you can then assess, where do you need to go? What we spoke about, cloud and AI. Mm-hmm. What are some of the applications you're rolling out? Where are those regions that you're rolling out to? And it's not always necessarily within Southeast Asia. It could be North Asia. It could be rest of the world. And then decide what networks is best to support that cloud workload and that AI that you're planning for. And once you do that, then you can select the providers that can give you that solution. More often than not, it's an iterative approach. It's not a one-size-fits-all. It's not a single provider that can do everything. It may be that you have an ecosystem of partners that are best to do certain things. And this is where working together with companies like Xperia, this is what we do every single day. We help customers do the assessment. We help them to define what they want to go and where do you want to go from a cloud and an AI perspective, and then offer the best options, right? And each option, as you shared, will have its sort of pros and cons on tighter controls, more complexity, looser controls, less visibility, right? And the options and that works for each industry.
0: Okay, Eric. Before we let you go, it does sound that we're moving towards a more fragmented cloud market, a very complicated digital landscape for companies to navigate. If we look 5 years ahead, do you expect borders to matter more in the digital world than they do today?
1: I think, well, first of all, it's an exciting industry. So I think that, you know, it's the world of AI and cloud provides businesses with new markets and ways to get there. And therefore, it's an exciting time. Going 5 years, I mean, for me, you know, the technology is moving so fast, right? Yeah. You know, who knew that 3 years ago that AI would be such a daily impact on our lives, right? Mm. I think for me, as we move, you know, if I was to comment on 5 years ahead, I think governments of today are learning about what AI means for the citizens and for the businesses and how it can contribute to GDP. I think there needs to be continued understanding of the technology and the potential. It may or may not necessarily mean more sovereignty. I think it's not necessarily isolation. It's actually more about deciding what data do you believe needs to stay, you know, in country, and what data actually can be spread around the world, and that will take time. I do strongly believe that the industry is moving very quickly, and we will see, you know, in very few. It won't even take 5 years. I think it's going to happen in the next 12 months. Like, the industry is going to evolve very quickly, but it's an exciting place to be, and I think that we have an opportunity in our generation to see some real exciting benefits out of this.
0: Eric Wong, President Asia Pacific at Experio, thank you so much for joining me on Industry Insight and sharing so generously your views on this. Appreciate your time.
1: Thank you, Lynn. Appreciate being.
0: And you've been listening to Industry Insight. I'm your host, Lynn Lee.
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3: These are your news headlines. I'm Shahzad Haque. Fresh graduates in Singapore are taking longer to find their first full-time jobs. Acting Minister for Manpower Jasmine Lau told Parliament today that hiring has softened in some sectors, and MOM is keeping a close watch on the 2026 graduating cohort. She added that six-month employment figures for graduates will be released soon. Those struggling to find jobs can tap the Graduate Industry Traineeships Program to gain experience and build professional networks. MOM is also working with universities and polytechnics to make sure graduates continue getting career support even after they leave school. Singapore is committing $118 million to grow its bioeconomy using living organisms to provide materials and chemicals that could replace fossil fuels. The funding will support research into products including sustainable aviation fuel and alternatives to petroleum-based plastics. It will also explore using artificial intelligence to engineer microbes and enzymes while improving industrial production to reduce waste and costs. The Bioeconomy Funding Initiative was announced yesterday by Education Minister Desmond Lee at the launch of the National Centre for Engineering Biology. Together with existing funding, Singapore's committing about $200 million to bioeconomy projects over 5 years. Old Town White Coffee is set to close its last outlet in Singapore. Its branch at Kallang Wave Mall will cease operations on October 11th, after more than 12 years. Old Town says the closure follows the expiry of its lease, with the landlord deciding not to renew it. The company says efforts to negotiate an extension were unsuccessful. Known for its Malaysian cuisine and signature white coffee, Old Town previously operated outlets in locations including East Coast and Novena. The closure of its Kallang outlet will bring an end to the chain's physical presence in Singapore. New York Governor Kathy Hochul has declared a statewide disaster emergency over a measles outbreak, the first such declaration by a U.S. state since cases began surging in 2025. The state has reported 108 cases this year, most of them since mid-July, in under-immunized rural communities across 18 counties. The order allows more health professionals to administer MMR vaccines. Neighboring Pennsylvania is battling the largest state outbreak in over three decades, with more than 1,000 cases and five deaths. The U.S. is experiencing its worst measles year since 1991, with nearly 3,900 cases reported. And finally, Premier League viewership among young Americans has risen 20% this season after the US co-hosted the World Cup. According to Nielsen Sports, matches on NBC and USA Network are averaging around 500,000 viewers, up 3% overall. Nielsen said the World Cup served as a powerful catalyst, expanding the league's footprint among younger, diverse audiences. More than 1 million Americans watched Tottenham play Newcastle on August 29th, the season's most watched match in the US. Interest in Major League Soccer also jumped 23% among 16 to 34-year-olds.
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2: Traffic.
5: All right, we have roadworks on Dunnan Road towards City after Hillcrest Road, so please avoid lane 3 over there, followed by more roadworks this time on the PIE heading towards Tuas after Jurong East Avenue 1, so please avoid lane 3 as well. And finally, more men at work on the BKE this time heading towards Woodlands before Dairy Farm Road. That's it for now, do drive safely.
2: If you see anything on the roads that we might have missed, send us a WhatsApp message at 8855-0893. But only when you're safely parked. 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
6: Good afternoon, and you're tuning in to the business report with me, Chua Tian Tian, as we take you through key developments in business and finance for the day. And at this hour, we'll discuss how Elon Musk's net worth jumped by $65 billion to $1.04 trillion, according to the Bloomberg Billionaires Index, as the value of his stakes in SpaceX and Tesla rose. And that's before turning our attention to Singapore and Singapore headquartered Day One Data Center's proposed IPO in the US. And joining me today is Manish Saini, investment counselor, Citigold private client at Citibank Singapore. Manish, welcome.
7: Good afternoon, Tintin. Thank you for having me on the show as well.
6: Great to have you back with us. And Manish, let's start with global news this time around. Elon Musk's net worth jumped by $65 billion to $1.04 trillion per the Bloomberg Billionaires Index. Now, that says the value of his stakes in SpaceX and Tesla rose. What do you think of Musk's net worth and evaluation of SpaceX and Tesla amid the AI boom, as well as Musk's recent focus on AI robotics as well as humanoids?
7: Well, Tintin, that's reflective of the strong investor appetite that we've been seeing on AI infrastructure, robotics, and the autonomy teams. Citi Research, we view AI capex as a multi-year super cycle. Global AI-related capex is projected to scale upwards towards $3.8 trillion by 2030. And that, of course, would tend to support the rich valuations across the ecosystem. What's important to remember is that much of such wealth, it's tied to private market marks, and these tend to be less liquid, more volatile than public equities. So there could be headline swings which are large in either direction. The takeaway over here would be that the sector rotation into AI infrastructure, that's a real trend. But investors should size exposure carefully given the intensity that you see in valuation itself.
6: And back home in Singapore, Manish, eyes are on Aspil Lifestyle after the company launched an offer to repurchase up to $25 million Sing dollars of its existing notes. This comprises up to $10 million Sing dollars of its 6.25% notes due 2027 and up to $15 million Sing dollars of its 5.1% notes due 2029. Generally speaking, is it a good time for companies to repurchase shares at this point in time?
7: Tintin, buying back or exchanging bonds, it's essentially a balance sheet tool. Favorable timing or not, that would depend on a variety of factors. You're talking about available cash liquidity, whether the bonds trade below par, and of course, the desire to smooth the refinancing walls. If you're looking at a rates view itself, Fed is likely to hike interest rates at least twice, meaning yields may stay higher for longer. While in Singapore, MAS doesn't control short-term rates, Fed rate hikes typically do affect local yields as well. So in this environment, well-capitalized issuers extending or refinancing debt now ahead of a higher-for-longer rate backdrop can make strategic sense. though it remains company and balance sheet specific and not really a blanket positive, as you would term it, for all issuers.
6: I see. And in the meantime, Manish, Day One Data Centers, which is a global digital infrastructure platform headquartered right here in Singapore, it has filed for a proposed IPO in the US. Now, the company plans to list its shares on the Nasdaq Stock Exchange. What do you make of the move? And is it a good time for data center firms to seek an IPO in the US given the current AI momentum or momentum of the AI trade?
7: Tintin, for this, I would like to start with a bit of backdrop. Citi Research, we see sustained hyperscaler capex growth in global data center power demand is expected to rise from 33 gigawatt, which was back in 2023, towards 100 gigawatt by 2030. And that's about a 17% CAGR, which is a structural multi-year build-out. So this makes contracted cash flow generating infrastructure platforms attractive relative to more speculative AI plays. And that's because now they are offering visible long-term revenue versus cyclical volatility that you would see with the traditional hardware players. Also, geography and data sovereignty is a key factor. There is data residency and privacy regulations, like, you know, Europe has its GDPR, as they term it. And that increasingly requires data to be processed stored within specific jurisdictions. Now, where a company chooses to list, example, Nasdaq, that's a capital market decision. And that often tends to be tied to investor access, valuation benchmarking, which is separate from where data centers themselves are built, which is, as I said, an operationally driven decision, which is shaped by data privacy, power availability, proximity to demand. When you talk about a U.S. listing itself, it helps to tap the deepest pool of growth infrastructure capital, and it helps benchmark issuers against its global peers. Of course, the risk to flag would be capital intensity. There's power grid interconnection bottlenecks, and of course, there's reliance on JV funding structures to support the capex. And if you want to wrap it up, it would be that the current AI infrastructure momentum that does support a favorable window for well-positioned digital infrastructure issuers to list, of course, valuation discipline remains key.
6: I see. And finally, Manish, let's wrap up looking at the gold prices. Gold was steady as traders weighed the impact of a stronger US dollar and higher treasury yields on the US Federal Reserve's path for interest rates. Now, I believe spot bullion traded near $4,140 an ounce earlier. What are the levels to watch for the yellow metal then?
7: So there are multiple variables at play in addition to dollar strength and U.S. yields. And to talk about the four biggest drivers that we see, you have one, the China imbalance, the U.S.-China divide, geopolitical fragmentation. Two, you have Straits of Hormuz and the Saudi-Yemen conflict escalation or de-escalation, depending how it goes. Number three, you have the U.S. debt and debasement risk. And of course, that's what you talk about here is U.S. has high debt levels, which again tends to drive allocations into gold. And number four has been the AI-related concern, with has been supporting household hedging demand for gold. For Citi, our view is constructive on gold. Near-term target is 4,005 to 4,008. 6 to 12 month target is about $5,000 an ounce, and that's supported by the central bank accumulation, fiscal debt sustainability concerns, and portfolio hedging demand. Levels to watch around here, we are looking at, of course, resistance being around 4,200, 4,250, and supports near term are around 4,001. Psychologically, the support has been between 3,995 to 4,020. In summary, while, of course, near-term price action that's hinging on Fed commentary, dollar yield direction, but medium-term structural case for gold, that remains intact as per Citi outlook.
6: I see a lot to watch indeed. And thanks so much for joining us today, Manish. Really appreciate it. Once again, that was Manish Saini, investment counselor at Citi Gold private client Citibank Singapore. And that's your business report. This hour, I'm Chua Tian Tian.
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9: But how do we encourage seniors who rarely leave their home or feel unsure about joining a group? Relay Modula 2026 is a year-long community campaign bringing seniors as well as younger people together through ultra-slow jogging. So it's co-organized by Lee Foundation and Lions Clubs of Singapore. It supports Lions Befrienders by helping seniors through forging friendships, community activities, as well as care services. Joining me on Money FM 89.3 is Karen Wee, Executive Director, Lions Befrienders. Good morning to you, Karen. Thanks for coming in.
10: Good morning, everybody, and good morning, Lance.
9: Hey, great idea. We'd like to see more seniors getting out of the house. But first, you've got to explain to us what exactly is ultra-slow jogging.
10: Ah, that's a very good question. So basically, ultra-slow jogging is low intensity, low impact. For the seniors to contribute as well as to focus on their jogging, it's jogging on the spot, the playing of different music and with someone. So the first idea we need to do is to overcome the fear of jogging. People will say, no, I've never walked, I've never jogged, etc. So the psychological barrier is the first thing you overcome. Once that happens, they're happy jogging. Next comes a social bonding because they want to go back to meet their friends.
9: Right.
10: And with that comes confidence because now they can jog. Previously, they can't even walk. Maybe they limped. Then after the confidence comes also more empowerment, more agency, as well as more reaching out to others. Because so when all these things, when you look at just jogging alone, of course, as all we know, it's about good health. But this is a different. This is actually a social community setting. So we look at and welcome everybody to join the movement, which is slow-mo, let's go.
9: Okay, so where do the young people fit in? When do they come into the picture?
10: Ah, okay. This is with the injection of having them as fellow joggers, but jogging at a slower speed. Okay, and to do the encouragement like a pacer. The other one is facilitator, because we do need a lot of communal support. The initial stage may require trainers, but there will be a lot of people. So far, we have had per session minimum 20. And as the numbers grow, you can't see the ones at the back. If you go to attend any classes, it's always the ones at the back that's trailing and not sure what's going on. We need all these people to keep them encouraged. And what's more is, if you had younger ones, like little children, of course not at this stage, encouraging them to keep on running and running and keep the kids active and not running after them, that will inject some fun also. So which means to say this is a community effort, regardless of age.
9: Nice.
10: Because as you know, if we put them on the treadmill or let them to run outside, the seniors will struggle keeping up.
9: Yeah,
10: it's about energy, etc. But jogging a spot, you can take a break as and when you need it. You don't have to feel pressurized of keeping up and keeping up. That fear is going to put a huge dent and a huge psychological barrier to them to want to even join.
9: You know, we saw what COVID did to us. A few years ago, we were cooped up in our homes. Some of us got used to it. We didn't want to go out at all. We know social isolation can do terrible things for our mental well-being. We also know this. In 2026, Singapore officially became a super aged society. So tell us about these regular activities like Relay Modula and how they can help our seniors come out of that shell of theirs.
10: First, we actually have been going through the years of understanding what causes them to stay indoors and what causes them to refuse to gain access outside or even to reach out or accept people reaching in. So the thing we realize is very much fundamentally used to it, comfort zone. The other one is insecurity, fear, because the world has moved on very fast. As we know, we are all talking about Gen AI, humanoids. This is something completely new from someone who's never had technology. But having said that, in 2020, when we had no death behind a closed door, 6,500 seniors during the circuit breaker, basically we did it. And secondly, what we did was we moved from a social befriending agency to then became one of the market leaders in terms of technology, innovation, tech and non-tech, and in preventive elder care. So fast forward, we are into that space now. So we always realize that seniors can do it. And so once we understand the motivation and also the fear, we overcome it by putting things easy for them. And we got the last of the last miles, meaning because 6,500 seniors, 80% have little or no education. And yet they were among the first in 2020 June to use technology. And we made it idiot proof for them. So fast forward 6 years from then on, we are now into voice AI, etc., to check in on them. So which means to say, understanding why they resist certain things, helping them overcome their resistance, and now getting them out to do simple things like ultra slow jogging, and not jogging us, ultra slow, means we have actually regulated and calibrated down everything to their level. It's like, you know, when you talk to a child, you lower yourself to the height of a child, look at him in the eyes, and you explain things slowly. The same thing for seniors. If you talk fast and you give it terminology, etc., it's going to be very difficult.
9: Yeah.
10: So overcoming those things, getting them in first, getting them excited, giving them friends, giving them peer networks, giving them intergenerational network becomes important. So you have the peer and intergen.
9: How are you bringing these seniors together? Because they've got different likes, they've got dislikes, they've got certain hobbies. How are you grouping them, or are you making it more organic? They're going to go, they're going to try ultra slow jogging, then slowly maybe you'll introduce different people. How exactly are you planning to do all this, Karen?
10: Because we have 10 sites, because we have 10 AACs, and moving on by April next year, we'll be having 20. Mm-hmm. So which means to say, each area, so we have a system of introducing them. On top of that, it has to be also organic, means it's customized to the area. Because in some areas, we have seniors who are taking on more ownership of themselves and more agency. So for them, we just explain the impact and the benefits of ultra slow jogging and ask them for help to bring in people who need those. Means that it's a multiplier effect, outreach. So they bring in friends or neighbors, etc., who don't go out. So it's like it's a BOGO. So you buy one, get one free. Okay. Bring one and get another friend free. Something like that. So basically, 1+1 means that technically, the objective of the person who has agency is to bring those with no agency. Now, in other areas where we have lesser of those senior champions, then we will have to do more call out to communal efforts. So we will get referrals. We ourselves have the list because currently we cover 27,000 seniors on our own. We also have partnerships. So we have this integrated community care partnerships as part of the AIC, whereby there are 85 zones and we are the administrator for 4 zones. So which means to say there's more than that. So we actually partner all the other friends in the community because after all, we are one Singapore, one nation. So regardless of which area you stay, which so-called territorial or boundaries, there is no boundary because we are all one humanity and one Singaporean. So for even those, so we are not restricting just to Singaporeans, but anyone who wants to come in.
9: Yeah, of course.
10: Yeah. So basically, if that area, the time fits anybody, the music excites them, we have a match.
9: What sort of music? What sort of music?
10: So far we have seen the 1980s music, the 1990 music, and
9: I should be attending it then.
10: Apate, is it? I'm not very good. My kids are better than me in this. So they will play like Baby Shark and Apate.
9: Okay. Wow. Not bad, a nice mixture.
10: So it depends on the seniors who come on that day.
9: Yeah.
10: Of course, we have the preset list. And because you cannot make it routine, you have to change the music.
9: Yeah.
10: But it cannot be the slow songs of the past.
9: You
10: it's too slow.
9: No.
10: So you need more upbeat music. And then with that, we want to bring in also the younger generation. But younger generation
9: means... It's a great way of connecting as well.
10: Yeah. You want to join us, Lance?
9: I think I will.
10: Should come down for one of those.
9: Tell us about whether there are any incentives as well. It's so hard sometimes getting people out. No, I'm just wondering, you know, whether making friends is a good thing. But maybe if they attend 5 sessions, they get a free kopi at a kopitiam. Do you have stuff like that as well? So it gives them an added pull factor in a situation like that. You're looking up at our ceiling, you're thinking.
10: It's a very good point. Okay, maybe...
9: I'm quite certain you can get like NTUC or someone to sponsor something like this, you know, to see. It's great community living.
10: Okay, so agree with you, that is good. We do provide free drinks.
9: Okay.
10: And we do have more communal dining. So we do package it together or bundle everything together.
5: Sure.
10: But having said that, so it's along your idea of, you know, getting them together. But having said that, do we really want to incentivize people to take care of their own health? It's like,
9: Gotta have the in. Once you get them in there, you give them a free kopi, they're meeting friends, and suddenly they forget about the rewards. I'm just wondering whether it's a good in, get them excited. The next thing you know, they're not thinking about the rewards anymore because they meet a bunch of friends.
10: Totally agree with you. So for the onset, we tie them together with the communal where you get a free drink.
9: Yeah.
10: But anything that we have to pay means somebody has to fork out. And seniors come for all the activities in Lions Befrienders.
9: Okay.
10: Really free of charge, unless we have to pay for expensive upgraded premium programs like forest bathing, sun bathing. Those are expensive. Yes, even then it's still a fraction of what people pay commercially. Now it comes to the next point.
9: Yeah.
10: So with that means that we agree with you that we should get them in. Now the most important thing is that they need to. Then we have those step up activities.
9: Mm.
10: Step up means okay, now is ultra slow. And back to your idea, you know, using water bottles as dumbbells to add weight.
9: Yeah.
10: That is really good. We didn't honestly think about that. So that's why it has to be also organic.
9: Yes.
10: Which is communal co-creation, and that's important. And,
9: yeah, yeah. I think that's quite exciting as well because you can see it grow very differently in different places as well. Maybe there could be someone who starts ultra slow jogging, but next thing you know, the person saying, "Hey, I am actually a qualified ballroom dancer, so maybe
10: ultra
9: I can teach.
10: Dance?
9: Yeah, maybe I can teach you all how to just move slowly.
10: Oh, okay.
9: Things like that. I'm just wondering, and people who are interested will make the effort to say, you know what, it keeps me moving. I'm learning something. It's good muscle memory, and I'll go for the next session. I'm wondering whether it could grow in different areas in different ways.
10: So actually, you got it right because over the last 6 years, LB has grown with some basic seeding organically in different sites. Okay, so we also reached the next level of growth.
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11: That's right, you're with me, Lin Lee, this Tuesday afternoon. How are you doing today? Now, we use AI tools quite often these days, but when you use an AI tool, do you choose the model or just go with a default? I'm talking about Astra, you know, for Claude, it would be Sonnet, Gemini 3.8 Flash, if I'm not mistaken. I'm sure there's a newer one right now. So do you choose the model or just go with the default? Or does it matter? Do you care? If you missed our conversation yesterday, producer Naziro and I got into some of those choices that people commonly use and whether you need to care. 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
1: Good afternoon. These are your news headlines. I'm Kim Antan. 8 public officers have been referred to police following a government review of property purchases near locations later announced as MRT stations. Coordinating Minister for Public Services Chan Chun Sing says the referral does not mean wrongdoing has been established. The Public Service Division reviewed transactions involving 191 officers in agencies involved in rail planning who bought properties between 2007 and 2014. Checks included whether officers had access to non-public information and the timing and circumstances of purchases. Further checks are ongoing, while police will independently investigate the 8 cases. Aerial activities such as drone and kite flying will be banned over parts of Singapore during the Formula One weekend. The Civil Aviation Authority says the temporary restrictions will run from October 8th to 12th to protect the public and helicopters carrying out aerial filming. The restricted area includes Marina Bay, Orchard Road, Chinatown, Little India, and Kallang. CAAS says the public should not be alarmed by low-flying helicopters during the affected periods. Community Chest says it gave out a record of more than $80 million to social service programs in the 2025 financial year. The funding supported 340 projects and benefited more than 130,000 people. This is 45% above the average of the previous 3 years. During its annual award ceremony last night, ComChest said the increase came from expanded support for existing programs as well as new initiatives. More than $17 million went to mental health programs, while over $14 million supported vulnerable children and youth. Bangkok is preparing for possible flooding that could coincide with next week's IMF and World Bank meetings. Forecasters say the Thai capital could get around 5 centimeters of rain a day from October 11th to 13th, with more than 15,000 delegates expected to attend. Authorities are deploying hundreds of pumps and preparing trucks, buses, and rail alternatives in case roads flood. The measures follow severe flooding in late September. Officials say the coming rain should be less intense, although reservoirs across central Thailand are already about 91% full. And finally, hundreds of security personnel have been deployed in central New Delhi ahead of an opposition march demanding the resignation as election chief. Opposition parties are protesting against Chief Election Commissioner Gyanesh Kumar over a controversial revision of voter lists. Congress and other parties allege the changes benefit Prime Minister Narendra Modi and his BJP. Both deny the accusations. The protest follows almost daily demonstrations by student organizations, political parties, and the Cockroach Youth Movement. India's Supreme Court has agreed to hear legal arguments over allegations of bias involving the voter drive.
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2: According to the Met Service, we can expect fair weather conditions for the rest of the day with temperatures ranging between 35 degrees Celsius and 26 degrees Celsius.
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0: Traffic.
2: Alright, looking at the roads, we have a vehicle breakdown on the PIE towards Tuas after Eng Neo Avenue, and I see heavy traffic building on the PIE towards Tuas at the CTE SLE exit. That's it for now, do drive safely.
0: If you see anything on the roads that we might have missed, send us a WhatsApp message at 8855-0893, but only when you're safely parked.
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1: It's 5 minutes past 2 o'clock. Welcome back to Reset on Money FM 89.3. I'm Lin Lee. Well, in the last hour on Industry Insight, we spoke with Eric Wong from Experio, which helps businesses manage their internet connections and networks across different countries. Our conversation looked at the growing push for control over business data, where it's stored, who can access it, and how that's changing the way companies choose their cloud services. Well, this hour, we're looking at the choices you get when you use AI. Do you pick a particular model or just leave it on the default? Producer Nazirul and I explore some of the commonly used models and whether people actually care which ones they use. That's AI and Me up next.

0: Music.
1: Best of Reset with Lynn Lee. It's not the future. It's already here. AI and Me, making sense of artificial intelligence in real life.
2: Welcome to AI and Me, where we talk about AI and why it matters to us. I'm Lynn Lee, and producer Naz is here with me today. Hi, Naz.
3: Hello, hello. Happy Monday.
2: Yes, I know, right? It's so difficult to come back from the weekend.
3: Yeah, and I think a lot of things are happening this week. And in fact, I'm just going to quickly touch on this. Lynn, you went over to the block party last weekend.
2: What block party are you talking about?
3: The Ju Chiat party that we talked about on All Set last Thursday.
2: Yes, that's
3: Thursday.
2: Right. It's car-free Ju Chiat weekend, right? Yep. Yes, it was quite fun, you know. Throngs of people were there. It was so scary when I saw the crowds. I was like, oh gosh, should I go back to my car, you know?
3: I would expect it so. And honestly, I'm glad that you had fun. What about our listeners? Text in 88550893. Say hi to us. In fact, in this conversation for AI and Me, we have lots of things to talk about. Now, I just want to also bring in the conversation earlier during Viewpoint. I think some insightful stuff was mentioned.
2: Yes, I know, right? It was so interesting.
3: Yeah, for people who use AI a lot at work, and we are all encouraged to do so, I think I know what not to put and what to put right now.
2: Yes, incidentally, if you just joined us, the question is what you should never share with AI at work, right?
3: Mm.
2: Okay, but now we're talking about something a little different but still related. Naz, when you open an AI chatbot,
3: right,
2: do you know which model is answering you?
3: Okay, when you say which model, are you talking about what type of AI tool am I using?
2: No, I'm talking about the model of the AI tool.
3: Huh. Not really though, Lynn. You know, the thing is, right, I've never given it that much thought. I always assume that when we talk about models, we're talking about which brand it's from.
2: No, those are just names of the tools. Model, I'm talking about, you know, like Sonnet, like Astra, like, you know, different models of the tools that we use.
3: You're just pulling my leg right now, right?
2: I'm not, because I asked this because the companies building these systems, they care about that, which model they're running.
3: Right.
2: They compete over which one is smarter,
3: ooh,
2: faster, more capable. But for the rest of us, does the name of the model really mean anything? As long as it gives us a useful answer, it helps us with what we want, right? That question became more interesting after OpenAI decided not to release its new GPT 6.1 Astra model. See?
3: Oh.
2: There it is again. Model name. So tell us what happened.
3: Okay. Obviously, we all know that OpenAI delayed their ChatGPT 6.1 Astra model, but they did it because researchers have raised security and safety concerns. Again, we're back to square one with this issue right here. And the safety team down at OpenAI said that Astra did not meet the company's safety and alignment standards, and that the challenge was balancing its ability to complete tasks with the possibility of it doing things users hadn't authorized. And in fact, they went one step further and disclosed cases where its AI agents interacted with the US government websites in unexpected ways, while other AI systems have also demonstrated increasingly autonomous behavior. Now, I do find it very concerning, and even earlier in Viewpoint, they did mention that we have to be aware of what information we put in, because those information are used to train these models, right?
2: That's right.
3: And that's how they are gaining this back-end access into such websites, even to companies as well. And in the meantime, well, we have Patrick here who texted in. Hi, Patrick. Okay. He says, good afternoon, Lindy and Naz. Hazy and hot weather. Do remember to hydrate yourself. Happy Monday. That is right. The haze is fluctuating. Unhealthy, moderate, unhealthy, moderate. And I hope you're hydrating yourselves as well.
2: But coming back to the AI models, Naz, I'm just thinking, if Astra had been released tomorrow, how many people, you know, people like us, would have understood what made it different from the model they were already using, right?
3: I think to everyday users, they wouldn't really find the difference, or they wouldn't be able to spot the difference. But I am aware of the fact that there are certain connoisseurs or a niche community who help us, okay?
2: Yes.
3: Who help us, you know, balance and find out what is actually the difference between the newer models and the older models.
2: AI nerds.
3: Well, that is one way to put it. But honestly, without them, right? Let's be real. Without them, we wouldn't be having this conversation right here.
2: Yeah, that's what we're asking today. Do you care which AI model you're using? Perhaps you always choose one particular model. Perhaps you don't even know which one is running and don't particularly care. Yeah. I'm like that sometimes. So WhatsApp us and tell us 8855-0893.
3: Okay. Now, as we wait for your messages, Lynn, I do have a question. Do you have a preferred AI tool?
2: Actually, I use ChatGPT and then Claude and then Gemini and sometimes Copilot. That's in the order of frequency, how frequent I use these.
3: Okay, but in terms of preference, if you had to choose, which one are you most comfortable with or which one do you prefer to use?
2: I suppose ChatGPT.
3: I mean, it is, right? It's the natural way. Yeah. In fact, everybody these days, when you say AI model, you don't say use Copilot, use Gemini, you say ChatGPT.
2: Yeah. Which brings me to my question. Okay, my fun fact trivia again.
3: Okay.
2: What does GPT stand for?
3: Oh no! Okay.
2: Do you know? Listeners, text us at 8550893. I know Nas is racking his brains right now. He probably doesn't know it. So if you do know, please help us out here. What does GPT stand for?
3: Okay, where is Patrick? Patrick, if you're tuning in right now, please help me out right here. Or maybe we have Aloysius, Ian, I don't know. Anybody help me out? WhatsApp 8855-0893. In the meantime, I'm not going to cheat, okay? I'm just going to try it myself. Okay, G, I feel like it starts with generation or generative.
2: Oh, very good.
3: P, I give up on that. And T is, I also give up on that.
2: Anyway, what about yourself? Which one do you use more often or which one do you prefer?
3: I actually prefer ChatGPT. Mm-hmm. Now, the reason is because I feel like ChatGPT is the go-to preference tool for me, and I always feel like it's easy to use, easy to navigate. I did for a while try Grok, which is the
2: Elon Musk
3: version of it. Yes, but I feel like the ones at Grok is not necessarily personalized. Yes, and you have to continuously input the information that you want. It doesn't carry over compared to ChatGPT, where if I'm not wrong, ChatGPT has a memory bank.
2: That's right.
3: Yeah,
2: that's
3: so
2: right.
3: Every time you put in something, it would remember it, and if you try to reference it in a different, I suppose, a chat window, it would appear most of the time. So I feel like that's easy. Obviously, I've never tried Copilot because I rarely use Microsoft. Yeah. But Gemini, though, because we're at work right here, we do use a lot of Google.
2: Yes,
3: but Gemini tends to feel very robotic. I'm not sure if you realize it.
2: I know what you mean.
3: Yeah.
2: Yes.
3: It's like there's no personality, you know.
2: Yeah. But having said all of that, I do notice that, you know, an AI tool does behave differently after an update.
3: Oh,
2: so
3: is it?
2: Maybe that's why it should matter to us, you know, which model we're using, you know?
3: When you say it behaves differently, what do you mean by that, though? Because I've never realized it. And this is actually quite intriguing now that you brought it up.
2: Because sometimes I have suddenly had moments when a tool seemed better at a task than before. Yeah, but then sometimes it, I don't know, slows down even, you know?
3: Oh.
2: Yeah, so not sure. It does behave differently after an update.
3: When you say slowing down, I do notice it. I'm not sure if you realize though, ChatGPT these days, right? Last time when we use it, it's just grayish, right? So all the input that we put and then the response given all gray. But these days, they gave it some color.
2: Oh.
3: The prompts that we put in now turns blue while the response is gray.
2: I didn't
3: It's
2: know
3: almost
2: that.
3: As if like it's a text message.
2: I hadn't realized that. Wow.
3: Okay, Patrick has texted in to help us out right here. He says, generatic pre-trained transformers. Is
2: That's
3: that correct?
2: Correct.
3: Ding, ding, ding, Patrick. You won this quiz. Okay. But honestly, I wouldn't be surprised that this is the response. But going back to the conversation about how it has changed, right? Do you think personally that we have reached a point where there's just too many AI models that we can't keep up anymore?
2: Yes, I do think so.
3: Right. Because if you were to put out your ChatGPT, right, if you were to open it right now, and in fact, I'm trying to open it on my phone, I realize that the older models can't be accessed anymore. You can't exactly access
2: like GPT-4.
3: It. Yeah, it has been...
2: It's obsolete now. Yeah.
3: I wasn't going to use that, but I feel like there's a reason why they blocked it off. Mm-hmm. But I actually prefer the older models.
2: Oh, why so?
3: Because the older models may be, for the lack of a better word, slower, but you do tend to get a more grounded response.
2: Grounded?
3: Yeah, a more grounded response. So it doesn't behave as if like it's it has life, right? It's an actual artificial intelligence life form. Okay. It just gives you the information that you need, albeit you do need much more, I would say, effort to put into your prompts. But the newer ones tend to diverge if you don't guide it along, because it tends to have its own mind and it tends to read based on the memory banks and whatnot.
2: Okay. Do you think ChatGPT would be able to tell us whether people care about this or not?
3: Oh, I think they did.
2: Okay, let's take a listen.
0: Honestly, I don't think most everyday users really care which AI model they're using. Most people probably aren't thinking, oh, I'm using this particular model. They just want the AI to give them a good answer, do the task quickly, and understand what they're asking. So whether it's ChatGPT, Gemini, or another AI, I think for a lot of people, it's less about the model itself and more about whether it actually works for them.
2: I love that your ChatGPT speaks in a British accent.
3: Is that really British, though? It sounds more like an Irish or a Scottish accent.
2: I don't think
0: the users really care which AI model they're using. Most people probably aren't thinking

0: allows you to select the AI model. For the free version, I guess it will just use the default model automatically or likely an older version.
1: Okay, guilty as charged.
0: Yeah.
1: I pay for my AI.
0: And AI also has different levels depending on how much you pay. Interesting. So, Aloysius, do you pay to use ChatGPT or any form of AI tool? Let us know. WhatsApp 8855-0893. I'm quite curious now. Lynn, you mentioned you paid, right? How much or how many tools do you pay for in this case? Because I can admit I only pay for ChatGPT.
1: Oh, I think I pay for, I don't know, 2 or 3. But I know my husband pays for a few as well. So I might be riding on what he's paying, so I'm not sure.
2: For the full conversation and more podcasts, visit moneyfm893.sg. 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
1: Good afternoon. These are your news headlines. I'm Kim Antan. 8 public officers have been referred to police following a government review of property purchases near locations later announced as MRT stations. Coordinating Minister for Public Services Chan Chun Sing says the referral does not mean wrongdoing has been established. The Public Service Division reviewed transactions involving 191 officers in agencies involved in rail planning who bought properties between 2007 and 2014. Checks included whether officers had access to non-public information and the timing and circumstances of purchases. Further checks are ongoing, while police will independently investigate the 8 cases. Aerial activities such as drone and kite flying will be banned over parts of Singapore during the Formula One weekend. The Civil Aviation Authority says the temporary restrictions will run from October 8th to 12th to protect the public and helicopters carrying out aerial filming. The restricted area includes Marina Bay, Orchard Road, Chinatown, Little India, and Kallang. CAAS says the public should not be alarmed by low-flying helicopters during the affected periods. Community Chest says it gave out a record of more than $80 million to social service programs the 2025 financial year. The funding supported 340 projects and benefited more than 130,000 people. This is 45% above the average of the previous 3 years. During its annual award ceremony last night, ComChest said the increase came from expanded support for existing programs as well as new initiatives. More than $17 million went to mental health programs, while over $14 million supported vulnerable children and youth. Bangkok is preparing for possible flooding that could coincide with next week's IMF and World Bank meetings. Forecasters say the Thai capital could get around 5 centimeters of rain a day from October 11th to 13th, with more than 15,000 delegates expected to attend. Authorities are deploying hundreds of pumps and preparing trucks, buses and rail alternatives in case roads flood. The measures follow severe flooding in late September. Officials say the coming rain should be less intense, although reservoirs across central Thailand are already about 91% full. And finally, hundreds of security personnel have been deployed in central New Delhi ahead of an opposition march demanding the resignation of India's election chief. Opposition parties are protesting against Chief Election Commissioner Gyanesh Kumar over a controversial revision of voter lists. Congress and other parties allege the changes benefit Prime Minister Narendra Modi and his BJP. Both deny the accusations. The protest follows almost daily demonstrations by student organizations, political parties, and the Cockroach Youth Movement. India's Supreme Court has agreed to hear legal arguments over allegations of bias involving the voter drive.
0: Those were your news headlines from The Straits Times. 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Date check.
2: It's Tuesday, the 6th of October.
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3: Looking at the roads, we have heavy traffic building on the PIE towards Tuas at Adam Road entrance, followed by roadworks on the PIE towards Tuas at Jurong West Avenue 2 exit, and more minute work on the KJE heading towards the BKE after Choa Chu Kang Way. So please avoid lane 1 if you're driving over there.
0: If you see anything on the roads that we might have missed, send us a WhatsApp message at 8855-0893, but only when you're safely parked.
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5: Good afternoon, and you're tuning into the Business Report with me, Chua Tian Tian, as we take you through key developments in business and finance for the day. Well, starting with commodity news, gold was steady early on today as traders weighed the impact of a stronger US dollar and higher treasury yields on the US Federal Reserve's path for interest rates. Spot bullion traded near $4,140 an ounce earlier. The US dollar neared its highest level in 2026 yesterday as the euro weakened after a bond sell-off in France that had traders on alert for signs of regional contagion. Spot gold has since slipped to about $4,122 as at about 1:40 p.m. Singapore time. Now, stronger greenback is typically a headwind for commodities priced in the currency. Treasuries came under renewed pressure, pushing longer-dated yields to multi-decade peaks as bonds extended their slide. Further inflationary pressure was seen in an Institute for Supply Management report that showed cost pressures in U.S. services last month grew the most in more than 4 years. Despite the inflationary indicators, Fed officials have been talking down the chance of an imminent interest rate hike, and traders are pricing in roughly 1 in 4 chance the central bank will raise borrowing costs at its meeting in October. Minutes of the Fed's September meeting, where rates were raised for the first time in 3 years, are due tomorrow. Higher rates are typically negative for the bullion, relative to yield-bearing assets like treasuries. Gold fell more than 6% in August on concerns over energy-driven inflation, as well as the prospect of higher US rates and the strengthening US dollar. And earlier, I spoke with Manish Saini, investment counselor, Citigold private client at Citibank Singapore, to get his take on the levels to watch for the yellow metal going forward.
6: So there are multiple variables at play in addition to dollar strength and US yields. And to talk about the four biggest drivers that we see, you have one, the China imbalance, the US-China divide, geopolitical fragmentation. Two, you have Straits of Hormuz and the Saudi-Yemen conflict escalation or de-escalation, depending how it goes. Number three, you have the US debt and debasement risk. And of course, that's what you talk about here is US has high debt levels, which again tends to drive allocations into gold. And number four has been the AI-related concern, with has been supporting household hedging demand for gold. For Citi, our view is constructive on gold. Near-term target is 4,005 to 4,008. 6 to 12 month target is about $5,000 an ounce, and that's supported by the central bank accumulation, fiscal debt sustainability concerns, and portfolio hedging demand. Levels to watch around here, we are looking at, of course, resistance being around 4,200, 4,250, and supports near term are around 4,001. Psychologically, the support has been between 3,995 to 4,020. In summary, while of course near term price action that's hinging on Fed commentary, dollar yield direction, but medium term structural case for gold that remains intact as per Citi outlook.
5: And back home in Singapore, investors continue to mount news out of SGX-listed counters Civmec and Aspio Lifestyle. For Civmec, the engineering and construction company has secured a series of new contract awards and extensions with a combined value exceeding 220 million Aussie dollars or 153.3 million US dollars. The recent string of wins bolsters the group's total order book to about 1.5 billion Aussie dollars. And over to Aspio Lifestyle, the company launched an offer to repurchase up to 25 million Sing dollars of its existing notes, comprising up to 10 million Sing dollars of its 6.25% notes due 2027 and up to 15 million Sing dollars of its 5.1% notes due 2029. The buyback is funded by proceeds from the group's newly issued 75 million Sing dollar notes, which carry a lower coupon of 5% and mature in 2031. And that's your business report this hour. I'm Chua Tien Tien.
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7: 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The iEdge Singapore Next 50 Index brings together 50 companies beyond Singapore's 30 largest listed firms. It gives investors a starting point for exploring this part of the market. But the question remains, which shares are worth looking into and where are the opportunities? On Money and Me, James Ong, Group Head of Asset Management at CGS International, joins me on Money FM 89.3. James, welcome to the show. Good morning to you.
8: Morning to you, Lance.
7: Now, the iEdge Singapore Next 50 Index, it tracks the performance of the next 50 largest SGX-listed companies outside the STI. These are typically mid-cap emerging leaders. The question remains, how good is this potential growth?
8: Right. Can I just start with a number that surprised me?
7: Okay.
8: The non-oil exports grew about 46% in August this year, taking a week months, say 1 year back, right, taking with a pinch of salt for the single month. But the last 8 months, we actually seen the non-oil exports have grown 22%. And that is the highest growth since 1980s. Now, so the enterprise, Singapore has put it down that this export has been growing 12 months in a row and put it as a AI-related demand. Now, if you own the index most Singaporeans own, you own almost none of them. Because STI index is 30 companies and most of it actually skewed to the three banks.
7: Yeah.
8: And technology is less than 1% in the index.
7: And if you look at the next 50, a lot of them are tech stocks.
8: The next 50, we actually would see at least 10% in that space. But I think where I would like to answer your question is actually where the market, the forces has pulled this thing apart, right? So number one is AI-related demand. Mm-hmm. So when we talk about AI, it's not talking about the theme, but the physical demand, that the supply chain flowing through Singapore, right? And that actually is a very, very impressive numbers that we have been driving. EDB has also shown that 9 out of 15 largest semiconductors are held in Singapore, and Singapore actually sits on 1/5 of the chip making equipments for the world. So this sector is 6%, but yet there is not much to be seen in the STI, right? And the second sector that actually grows this place is construction. Now, okay, this is something that we all can see. BCA actually shown that about $50 billion demand this year and about the same amount last year. We can see the Changi Terminal 5, we can see Tuas Port, we can see rail extensions, new hospitals, etc. So these companies were actually, before they hit the developers, they were hit in the materials company, the engineering firms, the maintenance companies. So all these actually are swinging the growth of these sectors up. Now, the one that is pulling them a little bit challenged is always interest rates. Interest rates will actually hit those properties companies that actually borrows against the assets. High interest rates will actually take a toll on them. So I think this is where the market is pulling on two sides, is pulling up and one side is pulling it down.
7: Okay, now you mentioned construction and tech. So they make up maybe a third or a quarter of the next 50? What are the other sectors?
8: Oh, okay. So not so much of that amount. So tech and healthcare is about 20%.
7: Okay.
8: And then we look at materials about another 8-9%. And there's actually a big sector that's sitting here that is a REIT and a property sector
7: right.
8: that's sitting about 30%. So we actually can see the index being how Singapore is constructed as a little bit of barbell of growth and stability being the segment of REIT.
7: A lot of people are also concerned, yes, there's potential, but it could be a bit volatile as well. Mentioning AI stocks, yes, it's great, but will the bubble burst? If it does, then what then? So maybe we can spend some time talking about the next 50 and the volatility associated with these companies too.
8: I think that's a very, very good point, right? A lot of people are looking, when they look at the next 50, maybe a step back. Before the IH launched this index, actually there is no one way to buy the 50 companies. So people have to do their own research and they look at which 50 companies they tend to be wanting to buy. And to be very candid, if you were to buy any one of the single companies, the volatility of that companies can sit up to 30%. Whereas if you were to buy the whole basket of 50 companies, the volatility would drop to 12%. Now, comparing against STI, which is 14%, and S&P, which is about 18%, you actually have a lower volatility if you hold a basket of the next 50.
7: So you're saying that there's even possibly higher growth potential in the next 50 compared to the STI? Could we even say that?
8: I think it's a bit different, right? So where we see now, perhaps maybe on the STI, right?
7: Yeah.
8: You can see STI, although it's a 30 stocks company, but the three banks actually owns almost 60% of the index. Now, it's not just a concentration, but it's increasing the amount of concentration. What do I mean by that? 2 months back, it's only 56% of the concentration. Now it's 59%. So it's about 2 to 3% increase as we speak, simply because interest rate has gone up. Bank has actually did well. All three banks did well. So they move in tandem. So therefore, the concentration become more. Right. So on your point on whether the next 50 would have a higher growth
7: yes.
8: Than the STI, I think it lies in the composition of the holdings itself. If you want to have growth companies like tech and or healthcare or materials, where it's actually a little bit underrepresented in the STI, then that is a different basket that you should be sitting on. Whereas STI itself, the banks are great. We hold banks, you should be very happy.
7: Mm.
8: But with the recent run itself, then the next question is, what else do you want to hold next to the STI?
7: Mm. Okay, we're speaking to James Ong, who is the Group Head of Asset Management at CGS International. You are with me, Lance, on Money and Me. What factors, James, are you looking for before you invest when you consider the next 50 then?
8: I think maybe we should look at it the other way around. One of the things this next 50 is a global index that's created by IH. So we will actually track the index. But the interesting thing where we're doing here, we are not a passive ETF. We actually is an active ETF whereby we, with our advisor, will actually allocate based on what our factors are pointing out to us. So we use a 6 factors model to score every single holding that we are holding or not holding. So basically our universe, we actually score them on a monthly basis based on the 6 factors. And with the 6 factors, we kind of rank them according to what we think that will do better, of which minimum 80% has to be in the next 50 component. So that will actually keep us to the core of what we want to do. But the other 20% allow us to expose ourselves to the strongest signal that's beyond this next 50 stocks.
7: Okay, so maybe you can run through some of the boxes it sort of needs to tick so that people say, or you say, look, this is worth looking at.
8: Yep, so we actually run on the 6 factors, being the valuations, being the earnings growth, analyst expectations, and market sensing. So all these 6 factors combined is not any one factor we are looking at. Because what we are doing here is a systematic quantitative structure whereby we actually screen them on a regular basis. The 6 factors is not static. It changes over time.
7: Mm-hmm.
8: But what we are doing is a consistent approach across all these companies and beyond.
7: Okay, now I want to ask you about IH Singapore Next 50 being tomorrow's STI contender. Tell us about maybe two, three companies that are supporting this huge AI chip industry. I know you've got a couple you could share with us.
8: Well, there are a couple of ones, the AEM, the UMS, the companies that is inside the Next 50.
7: Okay, so people who don't know these companies, they serve the chip industry?
8: Correct. So what they do is they are not the chip makers themselves, but they are actually supporting the industries that build into the whole AI chain itself, right? In Singapore, we have large companies, but we do not have chip makers listed in Singapore, right? So we have companies that are supporting them that's in actually doing the chip making, testing, equipment, and things like that, that will continue to benefit from this AI cycle.
7: Okay, if we talk about AEM and UMS in terms of growth, what sort of growth have we seen from them? And they are obviously relatively new as well. So tell us how they've just grown exponentially.
8: Well, I think this is an interesting conversation here. I think AI has tremendous capex across the world. Mm-hmm. And because of that, the downstreams all get benefited throughout this whole cycle itself. Now, I won't want to go into the details and the valuations perspective. It's a very subjective call. Mm-hmm. But what I want to say is from all companies' perspective, the order books, the margin, and how they execute the investments on their strategy itself will determine whether this company will emerge to the next STI winners or they will kind of stay still. But the good thing that we are seeing here, maybe take a little bit more meat to that, is if we were to look at the next 50, there are only an average 6 analysts covering every stocks. In fact, there are some 11 companies that only have 3 analysts or less. Now, relative to STI index, there are 16 minimum analysts covering per counters.
7: Right.
8: So what I'm saying here is in the next 50 cycle is actually relatively uncovered. So therefore, the income dispersion, the return dispersion is actually quite wide. So you can have one company that's more than 600% and some are minus 36.
7: Mm.
8: Now think about it. If you and me are two investors believing in the mid small caps in the same market, in the same timing entering the market, and you make a lot and I didn't make any money. So there's a struggle in this segment. So with the institution's money coming in, we will expect there'll be even more coverage coming in. They'll help to expedite this thing. But in the meantime, so that because the income dispersion is so wide, I think it does make sense to have some active strategies underlying this next 50.
7: You've also highlighted engineering firm CSE Global and investment platform iFast for earnings quality and growth. Both have had share prices hit impressive numbers. CSE hit close to $1.80 a few months back. iFast jumped to about $10.
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1: When businesses use the cloud, how much control do they have over their data? 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So keep it right here on Money FM 89.3. I'm Lynn Lee.

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1: Good afternoon. These are your news headlines. I'm Kim Anton. 8 public officers have been referred to the police over property purchases near locations that were later announced as MRT stations. Coordinating Minister for Public Services Chan Chun Singh told Parliament today that the government reviewed transactions involving 191 officers. Further checks are ongoing. He said the referral, however, does not mean wrongdoing has been established. Since the 1990s, public officers have been required to declare their private property purchases. They also need to declare non-owner-occupied properties annually. Those with relevant non-public information must also seek approval before certain personal transactions. Mr. Chan said any gaps identified by the review or subsequent investigations will lead to safeguards being strengthened. The North-South Corridor will open later than planned after harder rock, fractured rock and groundwater were encountered during construction works. Transport Minister Jeffrey Siow says difficult ground conditions were found at Gambas Avenue, Woodlands Avenue 8 and Novena. The viaduct from Admiralty West to Lentor Avenue will now open in stages from 2029 instead of 2027. The tunnel to East Coast Parkway will open in phases from 2031 instead of 2029. Mr. Siow said accelerating work further would pose significant safety risks, but added that major structural works causing the most noise and dust should be completed by end 2027. Meanwhile, the Land Transport Authority will be installing rail dampers along parts of the Thompson East Coast Line to reduce train noise. They will be fitted between Springleaf and Lentor, Stevens and Napier, and Bright Hill and Upper Thompson, where tight track curves produce higher noise levels. The dampers absorb track vibrations as trains pass. LTA says noise reduction measures have already been tried out at selected locations with positive results. Train services will not be affected as installation works will take place during overnight engineering hours. Across the causeway, Johor authorities are reviewing school safety procedures after a 16-year-old student was found dead in a school in Yongping. The state government says it will look at stronger security measures, including CCTV cameras, after learning that the school did not have any. The student was found with multiple injuries in the school hall last Saturday after extra classes. A post-mortem found she died from blunt force trauma to the head. Police have arrested a male teenager who is being investigated for murder. And finally, lightning strikes caused 42 building fires across Malaysia between January and August. According to the Fire and Rescue Department, April recorded the most, with 13 fires, about 2.5 times the 8-month monthly average of 5.3. The spike coincided with Malaysia's inter-monsoon period between March and May. The department has advised people to seek shelter inside sturdy buildings or enclosed vehicles and to avoid tall trees, utility poles, and bodies of water.
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0: Weather.
2: According to the Met Service, we can expect fair weather conditions for the rest of the day with temperatures ranging between 35 degrees Celsius and 26 degrees Celsius.
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0: Traffic.
2: Alright, looking at the roads, there's an accident on Upper Thomson Road towards CTE after Ang Mo Kio Avenue 1, so please avoid lane 3 over there, followed by a couple of vehicle breakdowns, starting with one on the PIE towards Tuas after Stevens Road, and one more breakdown on the AYE towards MCE after the PIE. That's it for now, do drive safely.
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1: 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We're into the 3 o'clock hour right here on Reset with me, Lin Lee. Well, earlier on AI and Me, producer Nazirul and I explored some of the AI models available and whether people actually care which ones they use. If you've got a favorite, do tell us what you use it for. 8855 0893. Coming up, Industry Insight with Eric Wong from Experio, which manages internet connections and networks for businesses around the world. We're going to be asking, when companies use cloud services, where is their data stored? Who can access it? And whose rules apply? We'll take a look at how the push for greater control is changing the way businesses choose those services. That's Industry Insight up next. Stay tuned.
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1: Welcome to Industry Insight. I'm Lin Lee. Most businesses today rely on the cloud in one way or another. And as AI becomes part of everyday work, even more company data is being stored, processed, and moved through systems that may stretch across several countries. Which brings us to a fairly basic question this afternoon. Where exactly is all that data, right? Who can access it? Which country's laws apply to it? And how much control does a business actually have once its data is in the cloud? Those questions are behind a growing push for something called digital sovereignty. Essentially, having greater control over your data and the technology it depends on. But greater control could also mean higher costs, more complexity, and fewer choices. So how is this changing the decisions businesses are making about the cloud here in Asia? Joining me in the studio today is Eric Wong, President Asia Pacific at Experio, which is a global enterprise connectivity company. Eric, welcome to the show. Welcome to the studio. Great to have you with us.
2: Hey, thanks. Nice to be here. And thanks for the opportunity to share my thoughts today.
1: Right. Let's start with the term itself, digital sovereignty, because it sounds quite technical. What does it actually mean for a business?
2: I think digital sovereignty really is about control, right? And where your data sits, and also where do you access it, particularly around certain countries, what rules apply, and how whether you can keep operating when the conditions change. And in the world of cloud and AI, information is flowing everywhere. Mm-hmm. In ever-evolving regulations and in the world of ever-evolving compliances, you have to also adhere to the latest rules of the day. Mm-hmm. So from my perspective, it matters a lot because businesses are becoming more and more critical, relying on AI, and so therefore a lot of the sovereignty matters are coming now into the forefront as a main issue of the day.
1: Okay, so this isn't simply about where you keep your data. What else does a company need to have control over?
2: Businesses today are more dependent on AI and into cloud. 10 years ago, it was all about moving away from data centers and into cloud, and now it continues to do so. With the advent of the last couple of years, AI has really taken off. Mm. It's taken off in a exponential kind of way, so it's not just on a year-on-year basis, but actually tenfold and over 100-fold. So for us, the more we depend on AI and the cloud, the more we have to have control over the underlying data and which sits in different locations around the world.
1: Mm. Okay, it sounds like businesses are having to think much more carefully about something they may once have taken for granted.
2: Oh, absolutely. Yeah. I think a lot of the information used to reside locally, and when our information then was moved to the cloud, we didn't really have to think about it. We actually just looked at the infrastructure, you know, almost as a separate layer. But now, with digital sovereignty, you do need to look at where your data sits. Businesses, and more often than not, a board-level conversation is, where is my data, my company data, where does it sit? Who can access it? Because obviously for different reasons, security as well as individual. Mm-hmm. And also what rules apply to it. It's all about access and how you manage that. And things will continue to change.
1: Okay, let's make this easier for our listeners to understand. Say I'm running a company in Singapore and I'm using several cloud services. How easy is it for me to know where my data is actually being stored?
2: It's a very good question because many companies in Singapore actually operate regionally. So they may have customer information that are sensitive to the individual that you have to keep very, very private, such as employee data, bank accounts, etc. And then at the same time, you have less sensitive information such as analytics, collaboration, and software development that sits regionally. The key here isn't to maximize control. The key here is appropriate control for the right level of governance. Your personal information that's required by law to sit locally in certain countries can do that, but then you can regionalize a lot of your workloads, such as analytics and collaboration, into data centers and into cloud around the world where it fits your needs.
1: Okay, and even if my data is sitting in a data center here in Singapore, does that necessarily mean only Singapore's rules apply to it?
2: It may not be so. Clearly, Singapore rules has to be adhered to, and this is something which the business has to go into compliance and look into it. And in the case of individual and personal information, of course, you know, Singapore rules apply. But there are information such as analytics and code that can sit anywhere. And so then, therefore, certain rules don't necessarily have to apply immediately.
1: So where the server sits doesn't necessarily give you the whole picture. So what determines which country's laws can apply?
2: Oh, that's a good question. I mean, cloud providers and network providers are changing. First of all, AI does not magically decide what data is sensitive. Humans do. The businesses do. Executives and security officers working together with the legal and compliance team are the ones that decides. They then have to work with the regulatory or government and compliance bodies to ensure the right level of control is applied. And then, therefore, the information and the data that's being created and set against guardrails, right, to ensure that information are either be allowed to or not allowed to access by AI.
1: Wow. How much more complicated does this become for a company operating across several Asian markets, Eric?
2: Yes, I think it's moving very fast, as I mentioned. There's a tenfold, hundredfold pace. And in fact, this is a conversation that the AI companies are having themselves, you know, whether it's self-regulated or government regulation. We see that in the news. We see that in the U.S. and having lots of conversations around there. From a business perspective, what I know is not a question about technology or cost or best performance. It's about where will the workloads run. It's about where will the data sits, and then can I move it, and who can have access to it, and more importantly, what happens when the condition change depending on the country of which you reside in.
1: You know, with businesses adopting some of these tools incredibly quickly, I'm just wondering, are companies starting or moving faster on AI than they are in terms of understanding what happens to the data they put into it?
2: Yes. Yes, it's a trade-off, right? I mean, you can pick up a lot of newspaper articles or news about how companies move very fast and adopt AI, but it's all about assessing what's right for that organization. From an enterprise perspective, sometimes you may think, actually, more control is good, but actually having more control means more complexity, higher cost, fewer technology choices, and also fragmented architectures, right? If you're looking from a technology standpoint, there is no free lunch, right? More controls can mean more complexity. However, not every workload needs the same level of control, right? So it's a fine balance that the business needs to find.
1: Okay, what should a business actually ask before it starts putting company information into an AI service?
2: I think we have to, first of all, decide what is customer information data, where does it sit that needs to reside in country, and that will be market by market, right? Singapore will be very different than US, very different than Middle East. And so rules of the day and government of the day dictates that. We have to decide what information needs to stay in country, and are also critical, all right? Within the country, some countries are very large, so you may have to have multiple locations within a single country to put that. Then the second thing is, what is not necessarily mission critical when it comes to the workloads? Then you can move that into the right technology area, whether it is a specific cloud provider that gives you that. So I think the assessment is a very important thing. I think a lot of businesses are now looking at cloud and AI as a business critical and mission critical. It's no longer to support businesses. These are now at the forefront of it. And more importantly, I think a lot of people are now beginning to see that actually the infrastructure is also very important, right? The networks and the bandwidth that connects all those cloud is now becoming a forefront. And that's a rise of appreciation for network as a strategic IT assets rather than a cost
1: Okay. Eric, we talked about a little bit about trade-offs earlier, and I want to touch more on one of the big attractions of the cloud. It's always been flexibility, right? You can tap into services and infrastructure without having to build everything yourself. But if businesses now want much tighter control over where their data sits and who handles it, do they lose some of that flexibility?
2: It's a trade-off. I think is an important one to consider. The technology, there's a lot of technology and provided by different players in the, available in the market. The more tighter you have, the more complex it's going to be to manage, right? Because you're going to reduce your technology choices. You're going to be reducing the number of providers that you could be leveraging and therefore the technology behind that. And it's all about what needs to be managed tightly, and it has to be then decided by the business, right? Whether it is information like personal data. If you're a medical company, then you need to have patient data in a certain country that cannot leave the country. I think that's very, very critical. But then where it gets a little bit loose is going to be where do you run some of your more generic compute data, your analysis. How much information are you able to move out of the country because the economics is better in a different location. And more, because of AI, you're now connecting the cloud into the AI to do more inferences. And that, again, is creating an opportunity for the businesses to move very, very fast. But also, you need to worry about where all the data is, right? So again, if you are putting in a workload where within AI, you're putting personal data, you need to decide what are the location of which personal information can leave the country or in what can be centralized.
1: Right. So that's interesting because you may have more control, but potentially less choice. All right. Moving on. Let's look at what all of this means for the industry itself. Are businesses starting to choose cloud providers differently because of concerns about sovereignty?
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1: Good afternoon. These are your news headlines. I'm Kim Antan. 8 public officers have been referred to the police over property purchases near locations that were later announced as MRT stations. Coordinating Minister for Public Services Chan Chun Sing told Parliament today that the government reviewed transactions involving 191 officers. Further checks are ongoing. He said the referral, however, does not mean wrongdoing has been established. Since the 1990s, public officers have been required to declare their private property purchases. They also need to declare non-owner-occupied properties annually. Those with relevant non-public information must also seek approval before certain personal transactions. Mr. Chan said any gaps identified by the review or subsequent investigations will lead to safeguards being strengthened. The North-South Corridor will open later than planned after harder rock, fractured rock and groundwater were encountered during construction works. Transport Minister Jeffrey Siow says difficult ground conditions were found at Gambas Avenue, Woodlands Avenue 8 and Novena. The viaduct from Admiralty West to Lentor Avenue will now open in stages from 2029 instead of 2027. The tunnel to East Coast Parkway will open in phases from 2031 instead of 2029. Mr. Siow said accelerating work further would pose significant safety risks, but added that major structural works causing the most noise and dust should be completed by end 2027. Meanwhile, the Land Transport Authority will be installing rail dampers along parts of the Thompson East Coast Line to reduce train noise. They will be fitted between Springleaf and Lentor, Stevens and Napier, and Bright Hill and Upper Thompson, where tight track curves produce higher noise levels. The dampers absorb track vibrations as trains pass. LTA says noise reduction measures have already been tried out at selected locations with positive results. Train services will not be affected as installation works will take place during overnight engineering hours. Across the causeway, Johor authorities are reviewing school safety procedures after a 16-year-old student was found dead in a school in Yongping. The state government says it will look at stronger security measures, including CCTV cameras, after learning that the school did not have any. The student was found with multiple injuries in the school hall last Saturday after extra classes. A post-mortem found she died from blunt force trauma to the head. Police have arrested a male teenager who is being investigated for murder. And finally, lightning strikes caused 42 building fires across Malaysia between January and August. According to the Fire and Rescue Department, April recorded the most, with 13 fires, about 2.5 times the 8-month monthly average of 5.3. The spike coincided with Malaysia's inter-monsoon period between March and May. The department has advised people to seek shelter inside sturdy buildings or enclosed vehicles and to avoid tall trees, utility poles, and bodies of water.
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3: Alright, we have a vehicle breakdown on the PIE towards Tuas after Eng Neo Avenue, and I see heavy traffic building on the PIE towards Tuas at CTE SLE exit. Now do buckle up, stick to the speed limits, and do drive safely.
0: If you see anything on the roads that we might have missed, send us a WhatsApp message at 8855-0893, but only when you're safely parked. 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
4: Good afternoon, and you're tuning into the Business Report with me, Chua Tian Tian, as we take you through key developments in business and finance for the day. Well, starting with commodity news, gold was steady early on today as traders weighed the impact of a stronger US dollar and higher treasury yields on the US Federal Reserve's path for interest rates. Spot bullion traded near $4,140 an ounce earlier. The US dollar neared its highest level in 2026 yesterday as the euro weakened after a bond sell-off in France that had traders on alert for signs of regional contagion. Spot gold has since slipped to about $4,122 as at about 1:40 p.m. Singapore time. Now, stronger greenback is typically a headwind for commodities priced in the currency. Treasuries came under renewed pressure, pushing longer-dated yields to multi-decade peaks as bonds extended their slide. Further inflationary pressure was seen in an Institute for Supply Management report that showed cost pressures in U.S. services last month grew the most in more than 4 years. Despite the inflationary indicators, Fed officials have been talking down the chance of an imminent interest rate hike, and traders are pricing in roughly 1 in 4 chance the central bank will raise borrowing costs at its meeting in October. Minutes of the Fed's September meeting, where rates were raised for the first time in 3 years, are due tomorrow. Higher rates are typically negative for the bullion, relative to yield-bearing assets like treasuries. Gold fell more than 6% in August on concerns over energy-driven inflation, as well as the prospect of higher US rates and the strengthening US dollar. And earlier, I spoke with Manish Saini, investment counsellor, Citigold private client at Citibank Singapore, to get his take on the levels to watch for the yellow metal going forward.
5: So there are multiple variables at play in addition to dollar strength and US yields. And to talk about the four biggest drivers that we see, you have one, the China imbalance, the US-China divide, geopolitical fragmentation. Two, you have Straits of Hormuz and the Saudi-Yemen conflict escalation or de-escalation, depending how it goes. Number three, you have the U.S. debt and debasement risk. And of course, that's what you talk about here is U.S. has high debt levels, which again tends to drive allocations into gold. And number four has been the AI-related concern, with has been supporting household hedging demand for gold. For Citi, our view is constructive on gold. Near-term target is 4,005 to 4,008. 6 to 12 month target is about $5,000 an ounce, and that's supported by the central bank accumulation, fiscal debt sustainability concerns, and portfolio hedging demand. Levels to watch around here, we are looking at, of course, resistance being around 4,200, 4,250, and supports near term are around 4,001. Psychologically, the support has been between 3,995 to 4,020. In summary, while of course near term price action that's hinging on Fed commentary, dollar yield direction, but medium term structural case for gold that remains intact as per Citi outlook.
4: And back home in Singapore, investors continue to mount news out of SGX-listed counters Civmec and Aspio Lifestyle. For Civmec, the engineering and construction company has secured a series of new contract awards and extensions with a combined value exceeding 220 million Aussie dollars or 153.3 million US dollars. The recent string of wins bolsters the group's total order book to about 1.5 billion Aussie dollars. And over to Aspio Lifestyle, the company launched an offer to repurchase up to 25 million Sing dollars of its existing notes, comprising up to 10 million Sing dollars of its 6.25% notes due 2027 and up to 15 million Sing dollars of its 5.1% notes due 2029. The buyback is funded by proceeds from the group's newly issued 75 million Sing dollar notes, which carry a lower coupon of 5% and mature in 2031. And that's your business report this hour. I'm Trot Tian Tian.
0: Markets and business made clear. The Business Report with Ryan Wong and Chua Tian Tian. Get what matters fast every hour at 9:30 from 9:30 a.m. to 7:30 p.m. The Business Report, getting you to the bottom line. Take a step back and reset with Lin Lee. A clear look at the stories shaping Singapore and the world, from current affairs to business and industry. 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
6: Yes, we're all family today. Good morning and welcome to We Are Family. You will love this interview today. Two fabulous guests in the studio today. For more than two decades, Sheikh Haikal has been a familiar face in Singapore as an actor in movies like Army Days, the first movie I ever saw in Singapore, by the way. A popular rapper, a TV host, an entertainer, and a successful businessman. But for more than a year, Haikal and his wife, Annabelle Francis, who is also with us in the studio, have been dealing with something very different and largely in private.
7: Yes, so Haikal was recently diagnosed with stage 4 colon cancer, which has spread to his liver. He has undergone surgery and treatment, and despite everything his body has been through, he has continued working, running the business, and spending time with his family. So today, we're not just talking about the diagnosis. We want to understand what life has actually looked like behind all of the headlines, what this experience has been like for Haikal, what it has meant for Annabelle and their children, and why they've decided that now is the time to share their story. We're so grateful to have both of them here. Haikal, Annabelle, thank you so much for joining us on Let's Talk Singapore.
8: No, thanks for having us, man. Is it because when people ask, then I cry?
7: No.
8: Or is it because when people start talking about it, I cry?
7: Oh.
8: Yeah. When you bring up all that and what I've gone through and what, you know, the memories come back and I think about what Annabelle has gone through for me. Man, it's hard, guys. Sheesh.
9: But a good morning to everyone.
8: Yeah, good morning, guys. Yeah. Yeah. We are family here, yeah.
9: We're still Annabelle and Haikal. And yep. Then, through all the days that we go through, the challenges.
8: That was a great opener.
9: It's a bit touching, all the things that you said. I've never heard Haikal enter a radio show like this before. It's always been like bigger than life, right?
7: I mean, he is bigger than life. And when he walked in, it was all jokes. And yeah. I think that once we kind of like just, you know, talked about real life and the real issues you guys have been facing. I didn't mean to make you cry, Haikal. I'm sorry.
8: No, you did.
6: She did. She's shameless.
8: Don't we all do it for the ratings?
9: Yeah. Yeah. We are going to
8: give a quick shout out to my SPH people. I was in radio here at 91.3.
6: I remember that.
8: Yeah. So my people at 91.3 and then to the people at SPH from the top, from the best to the number one. Yo, what's up, man, guys? Nice to be here at SBH.
6: Hey, Cole, I empathize with you, my friend. It was hard to get through that. It was hard for me to get through Army Days.
10: No, I'm kidding. I loved it.
8: Good one. I loved it. Yeah, you know, after Army Days, a few more movies after that, you know, but Army Days hit the chord.
6: Great film.
8: Right?
6: Yeah.
8: I mean, again, you're a brother, and, you know, for people to come up to me now, and regurgitate my lines for me.
9: Yeah, they had a reunion.
6: I saw that.
9: Yeah. And everybody, when we posted it up, everybody started like, you know, sharing all the lines they remembered and how, you know, it meant something to them, especially the boys here. And they still play it at NS, right? When they go to like National Service. So that's funny.

0: Yes.
1: That you is are... my favorite song. That is my song. And I can't. Now oh, you no. got me.
0: Oh, I'm so sorry. I picked that.
1: Thanks a lot.
0: Sorry, Annabelle Francis.
1: It's too early to cry.
0: If you're just joining us, we're in the studio with Sheik Haikal. And that was his beautiful dulcet tones you just heard. And Annabelle Francis, his wife. Sheik Haikal, we're celebrating. I love that song, man. I love that song. I've followed your career. Like I said, I have a personal connection to you because I arrived in Singapore in November 1996. I think a week or two after that, someone said, go see a local movie. So I saw Army Days at the Junction 8, Bishan Junction 8. I've never forgotten it. And they were applauding. They were cheering. You just don't see this in a Singapore cinema like what I saw at Army Days. So you did Army Days. That's how I first knew you. Then I became a sports journalist, and I knew you through that. You did your football stuff for ESPN. So you've been a rapper. You've been an actor. You've been a TV host. You've been an entertainer. When you look back at your career, what are your highlights?
2: Being able to get Annabelle.
1: Oh my God. Stop.
2: Right? I mean, it was the fine print for being a rapper, right? I read the contract, and at the bottom it states, you will have a beautiful wife. So I was sticking to that, no, yeah, but that's my achievement, man. All that I've done in my life led me to having a family, right? We are family, right? All of us. And yeah, I'm only able to do what I do and able to be in my country is because my people said yes. Right? My people said yes to me and supported me. And just like you, brother, you know, you came to Singapore, first movie you watch, you saw people clap, and they're coming back in drones, bro, to regurgitate my lines to me, to tell me how much they mean to me, how much I mean to them, what I've done for them. You know, I'm going to quickly say in a nutshell, the fame got me here. I got cancer because I wanted it, but the fame is going to get me out of it. Yes.
1: Yes, yes, you're going to fight through this.
2: Yeah, these are my people, man.
0: Annabelle, just briefly, what is it about that song that you love? Because I think that's a great, genuinely great song.
1: It was written for me. and the words, they resonate till today every time I listen to it. And you know, until I've been married to him for like 27 years now. Wow. And I watched him, I'm like a witness to his life, to how much how much he affects people, you know, whether it's the audience or the people he's working with, the sound guys, the people around him. Every moment is special to him. And that's why it's just so spectacular to watch him in his life and on stage. So every time when he performs, up to today, if he ever is, you know, able to perform, you know, in recent days, I'm still in awe from the first time I met him perform until today. He is one artist that has given his heart, his soul, his everything each time he performs on stage. He's so genuine. You know, and for me to say this, even though I wake up with him every day and go through life with him every day, and I can still say this about him, he's just amazing. It's just amazing to live.
3: I have to say, Haikal has been in shambles, and I can't believe that we managed to get the two of you here because, you know, the both of you, when you guys walked into the studio, we really felt this energy in the room, right? You guys bring so much to every room that you walk into, and you spend so much of your life, the both of you, being the person, being the people who bring energy and support into a room. What has it been like being the people who sometimes need that energy and support from others? And have you? Do you think that you've gotten that the last few months?
2: Oh my God, it was so hard. There was a period of time where we kept this a secret. And the only ones who knew were the people who were closest to me. And this is the part I say that all you need when you get what I got, the big C, is to have a few good men around you. Right? And that's all I had around me. And my family kept it a secret. You know, and the people didn't know. They did not know. They started to suspect, but they didn't know. Of course they'll start to suspect because they come to the restaurant, they see Annabelle there, serving, happy, bringing, like you said, the energy, the life to the room.
1: When our life was actually in shambles.
2: And then suddenly they see me in the car. I'm in the car park, guys. The restaurant is here. I'm in the car park. So they're like, why is he not coming down? Because when they want to take picture with me, they go to the car. Then they're like, oh, Sheik Haikal, we just ate at your shop. At your restaurant, can we take a picture with you? Because usually it's done at the restaurant, right? Then they ask, like, what's wrong? They're like, hot, car, icon, all kinds of reason. Oh, you lost so much weight. Ozempic. So it started, bro. So people suspect, okay, some new. I can see it in their eyes. Whatever, fatty. You want to say that, is it? Okay, we would just keep quiet and go along with you. So my people respect it, they accept it, and they respect it. And that part, I can never pay my people back, right? Because they...
1: Yeah,
2: so we were suffering, guys, me and Belle. We needed the love, we needed the support, and that's what's helping me now. But we couldn't do it because I couldn't tell my parents.
0: Oh, wow.
2: My parents are old school, bro.
0: Yeah.
2: They're the sort that if I die first, they fail. You know those parents?
0: Yeah.
2: They're the sort that you bury me first. You must bury me first. I'm like, then hurry up.
1: No, you can't say that.
2: I can't.
0: Can I ask both of you then? What was it? Well, you've half answered the first part. What was your initial reason to keep it private, and what made you finally decide to go public?
2: Okay, private because of the parents. Private because Sheikh Haikal was not sure whether I could say it to them, whether they were ready to receive that Sheikh Haikal. Because Audrey said it, we brought energy, we brought life. Am I ready to play that role, to step down? Are they, my people, ready to accept me to be... Guys, I'm sick, guys.
1: I think because Haikal symbolized that for so long, right? Like, he's the light, the energy, the one that makes everyone laugh. Now, can we flip everything, flip the script and go, like, he can't do that anymore?
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1: And that's all the time we've got on Reset today. 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And on the show today, we spoke with Eric Wong from Experio, which manages internet connections and networks for businesses, about the push for greater control over data. 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So tomorrow on Industry Insight, Nick Lim, Vice President of Asia at Rail Bookers Group, joins me to talk about the growing interest in rail holidays. You know, I've always thought there's something quite romantic about traveling by train. My husband and I took the Setsugeka Resort train in Niigata, Japan, last year, and it was truly a beautiful experience. It's this striking red train with huge panoramic windows, and the journey took about 3 hours, I think, through the mountains around Mount Myoko and along the Sea of Japan. Spectacular views, I can tell you. You can enjoy a meal as well, featuring local seasonal ingredients along the way too. You know, you take your time, you watch the scenery go by, snow-capped mountains, lush paddy fields, and those views out to sea. Simply spectacular and magical too. Okay, time to plan my next holiday. We'll explore what's drawing more Asian travellers to these journeys, from multi-country trips to luxury trains. Then in the 2 o'clock hour, we'll look at an initiative called Scam Vaccine from Open Government Products, and ask the question, can practicing with a simulated scam help you spot the real thing? We'll be speaking with a team to find out more. In the meantime, I'm Lin Lee. Enjoy the rest of your Tuesday, and I'll catch you tomorrow from 1 p.m. for Reset, right here on Money FM 89.3. Bye.
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1: Good afternoon. These are your news headlines. I'm Kim Antan. The government will publish findings from its review of public officers' property purchases if they are relevant. Coordinating Minister for Public Services Chan Chun Sing told Parliament today that transactions involving 191 officers have been reviewed, with further checks ongoing. Eight officers have been referred to police over purchases near locations that were later announced as MRT stations. Mr. Chan said the referrals, however, do not mean wrongdoing has been established. The government will review more transactions if new information emerges and strengthen safeguards if gaps are identified. Some Muslim couples could complete their divorce at least 6 months faster under proposed changes to Muslim law. The Sharia court could allow couples to proceed without a hakam or marital conciliator if both agree to divorce and have settled related issues. This could also save each party $172 in fees. Another amendment will allow Muslim couples who get divorced overseas to settle more of their financial and child-related matters in a single court instead of the High Court, the Sharia Court, and the Family Justice Court. Muslim divorces rose from 1,440 in 2024 to around 1,650 last year, while marriages fell by about 200 to 5,000. Aerial activities such as drone and kite flying will be banned over parts of Singapore during this coming Formula One weekend. The Civil Aviation Authority says the temporary restrictions will run from Friday to next Monday to protect the public and helicopters carrying out aerial filming. Restricted areas include Marina Bay, Orchard Road, Chinatown, Little India, and Kallang. The CAAS says the public should not be alarmed by low-flying helicopters during the affected periods. In U.S. news, President Donald Trump has approved the execution by firing squad for Nidal Hassan, who killed 13 people at a U.S. military base in 2009. The former U.S. Army psychiatrist was sentenced to death in 2013 for the shooting at Fort Hood in Texas, which also wounded more than two dozen people. The Pentagon says the U.S. Army will determine when and where the execution takes place. It would be the first execution carried out by the U.S. military since 1961. Hassan was shot by a police officer during the attack and is partially paralyzed. And finally, a U.S. pastor has been sentenced to life in prison without parole for murdering his wife at their Ohio home. Caleb Flynn, who also appeared on American Idol in 2013, was convicted of aggravated murder after Ashley Flynn was shot twice in February. Prosecutors said the 40-year-old staged the scene to look like an intruder had killed her. His 9-day trial also heard details of an affair with a former church intern and AI-generated love songs that prosecutors said he created for her. Flynn maintains his innocence and plans to appeal.
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0: Weather.
2: The Met Service says it'll be fair and warm for the rest of the day with temperatures reaching a high of 35 degrees Celsius and lows of 26 degrees Celsius.
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0: Traffic.
2: There's a vehicle breakdown on PIE towards Tuas at Bedok North Road entrance. 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
5: Happy Tuesday! We're one more day into the week, so hopefully you're surviving. Maybe you're just leaving work, heading for the MRT, stuck in traffic, or already home and wondering where the rest of the day went. Wherever you are, welcome to Your Way Home. I'm Hung Bin Jung, and I'll be here with you from 4 p.m. all the way till 8 p.m. And as always, I want to hear from you too, so keep the conversation going with me throughout the show. What's up? 8855-0893. That's 8855-0893. Tell me what you're doing, where you're headed, what you're thinking about, or just jump into any of the conversations we're having tonight. WhatsApp us, 8855-0893, and let's get this Tuesday evening going right here on Money FM 89.3. We've got another great show lined up for you today. We'll start with what's trending, and let's begin with something very simple. What did you have for breakfast or lunch today? Let me know. WhatsApp me, 8855-0893. Tell me what you had for breakfast and lunch. Maybe it was kaya toast. Maybe it was noodles, chicken rice, a sandwich at your desk, or maybe you skipped breakfast altogether and had a very questionable lunch at 3 p.m. But here's a slightly more important question. How much sodium do you think you actually ate today? Let me know, how much sodium do you think you actually ate today? Because you might be eating a lot more salt than you think. We're surrounded by it. Sauces, soups, instant noodles, processed food, even some of those meals that look relatively healthy. So how much sodium are we actually consuming without realizing it? And why are health experts telling us we need to start paying closer attention? We'll find out more on What's Trending. And I want your guesses too. How much sodium do you think you had today? Let me know. WhatsApp 8855-0893. Then at 5 p.m., we're getting into a conversation that's a little more personal on the agenda. Now, we spend a lot of time telling young people, speak up if you're struggling, right? Talk to someone, ask for help. Don't keep everything to yourself. But actually doing that, well, that can be a completely different story. Maybe you're worried about being judged. Maybe counseling feels like too big a step. Or maybe you don't even know how to begin that conversation. A new initiative called Chat Circles is trying to make that first step a little easier. So it gives young people age 15 to 28 an hour to simply talk to a trained volunteer listener without being assessed, diagnosed, or immediately told what they should do to fix their problems. And that raises a pretty interesting question. Can simply having someone listen actually make a difference? And in a world where we can message each other all day long, are we actually getting worse at having the conversations that really matter? Well, that's coming up at 5 p.m. on the agenda, so stay tuned for that conversation. And then at 6 p.m., we are getting into a story that affects a lot of people living and working along one of Singapore's biggest construction projects. Coming up on the big story, the North-South Corridor has already been delayed for 2 years, with the full project now expected to be completed in 2029. But today in Parliament, Transport Minister Jeffrey Seow said there could be some relief for residents much sooner. He says the major structural works that create the most noise and dust should be completed by the end of 2027. And from 2028, roads, footpaths, and other affected spaces will start to be reinstated, including parts of Lentor Avenue and Sembawang Road. Now, if you live along the route, that sounds encouraging. But the bigger question is, will this actually make life noticeably better for residents and businesses affected by the construction? Because 2 years of delay is still 2 years. There's still noise, dust, changes to pedestrian routes, road access, and the impact on businesses that rely on people being able to get to them. The transport minister says he has asked the LTA to prioritize the works causing the most disruption and to pay particular attention to businesses along the construction route. So what should residents expect over the next 2 years? Will bringing forward the noisiest and dustiest works actually ease the disruption? Or is there still a long way to go before people living along the corridor feel the difference? Well, that's the big story at 6 p.m. So that's basically what we've got lined up for you this Tuesday. Sodium, conversations that matter, and one of Singapore's biggest infrastructure projects. And throughout the evening, I want to hear from you. So WhatsApp us, 88550893. That's 88550893. Tell me what you had for lunch. Tell me what you think about tonight's stories. Or just drop me a message and say hello. Keep the conversation going here with me, and I'll keep you company all the way till 8 p.m. This is Your Way Home.
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1: And here's a quick traffic update. I'm seeing an accident on PIE towards Tuas after Paya Lebar Road. Do avoid lane 1 over there. Also, a vehicle breakdown on CTE towards SLE after Ang Mo Kio Avenue 1.
0: If you see anything on the roads that we might have missed, send us a WhatsApp message at 8855-0893. But only when you're safely parked. 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What's trending beyond the buzz? 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
2: All right, it's time now for What's Trending. I'm Hong Bin Jung, and of course, joining me here in the studio are our show producers, Nadia Ko and Alexander Parada. Hello, everybody.
3: Hello, hello, everyone. Happy pre-hump day, as always.
2: Happy pre-hump day. Alex is a little quiet there.
4: I don't have any. I'm trying to rack my brain with something. I'll just say happy Tuesday. I'll make up to it tomorrow.
2: All right. Happy Tuesday, everybody. Who's joining us? We've got Patrick already here. Patrick says, good day, Hong Bin, Nadia, and Alexander Ferrada. The weather is super duper hot at 37 degrees and very hazy. Do remember to stay indoors whenever possible and drink plenty of water. Happy Tuesday to all of you. And he also says, and good afternoon to you, Aloysius. Doesn't seem like Aloysius is here yet. Aloysius, if you're tuning in, Patrick says hello. We're waiting for your message here. We've got Sultan as well. Sultan says hello, Hong Bin and team. A very good afternoon and a very hot, hazy Tuesday afternoon. Yeah, it is a very hot afternoon. I feel like it's going to be a drier weather the first couple of weeks of this month, if I'm not wrong. So, I mean, what a perfect way to stay indoors as well because of the haze. The haze was pretty bad yesterday. Today, it continues to be very hazy. So, please limit your time outdoors and stay indoors. And if you have to stay outdoors, do wear a mask and stay safe. All right. So what's up, us? 8855-0893. We'll be checking in on your messages throughout the segment and sharing some of them on air. So chime in and join in on our conversation here. What's up, us? 8855-0893. And let's get it started with what's trending.
1: All right, folks, I'm going to start what's trending today by asking both of you, as well as our listeners, what did you have for lunch?
2: What did I have for lunch? All right, let us know. What did you have for breakfast or for lunch today? WhatsApp us, 8855-0893. We've got Joseph already sending us a picture of his lunch.
1: Wow, that's fast.
2: Yes, hello, Joseph. Thank you so much for joining us. And what a delicious meal that you've sent, and a very healthy one, I swear. All of our listeners are super, super, duper healthy. And sometimes it makes me feel guilty about myself. So Joseph has said, hi Hong Bin, I cooked pumpkin rice as lunch, and he controls the oil and salt. I wish I could share this photo with the rest of our listeners because it does look absolutely amazingly delicious, even though it's a healthy alternative. Looks like the rice is also mixed with brown rice, if I'm not wrong, or maybe it's the pumpkin that's making it that color. We've got Patrick saying he must have had a lot of sodium, or it must have been a lot of sodium that goes into my body, because breakfast was a plate of solid wonton kway trow and kopi O, followed by a quick chicken rice lunch and another kopi O. Seems like, Patrick, you love kopi O's. And we've got Aloysius. Oh, Aloysius is here already. Aloysius says, good afternoon, Hong Bin, Nadia, and Alex. Not so happy, hazy Tuesday again. Regarding the salt intake, I guess I'm actually eating quite little salt. Breakfast is usually overnight oats, while lunch and dinner are mostly home-cooked meals. So I think I'm quite safe on the salt front, hopefully. And he sent us a photo of his meal. Looks a little soupy, got some peppers as well, chili as well, with a lot of eggs, got some protein intake there. Wow, looks like all these healthy meals. And I just had like fried chicken for dinner yesterday.
1: What about you, Alex?
4: I had shawarma earlier. So after looking at all the pumpkin rice as well as the protein and everything, I feel guilty about what I ate for lunch today.
2: What did I have for lunch? My fiance cooked me lunch. It was with rice and chicken. and onions. Mm-hmm. Like, what is it called again?
3: A stew.
2: No, it wasn't a stew. What's the Japanese, like, don?
4: Oh, wait.
3: It's like a katsu don.
2: Yeah, something like that. But it's not the the fried cutlet. Mm. It's just, yeah.
3: It sounds very healthy. I mean, a shawarma sounds very healthy as well. But do you guys think it's healthy?
2: I don't think it was healthy because I think it was very, very salty. I am still very, very thirsty from my lunch. Last night after my fried chicken dinner, I think there was a lot of MSG there. I kept waking up in the middle of the night because I was so thirsty.
3: Right. So if you think it's not healthy and it's a lot of salt, too salty, too much sodium, you can actually go and check it out on Health Hub to just measure how much sodium you're taking, because our listeners are very smart. I think they know that we're going to talk about sodium today.
2: Well, yes, I did tease it early in the front. So I did tell them to kind of make your guesses about how much sodium or how much salt they're taking in every day for their meals. And maybe they are making themselves look good in front of me. But I believe our listeners are very truthful. Even Joseph said, I fried the pumpkin with onion, shrimp, garlic, and ginger with oyster sauce, sugar, salt, and etc. And I think that's the point of home-cooked meals, right? You can actually control how much salt, how much sugar that goes into home-cooked meals. Mm-hmm. And it's so much healthier, right, to eat at home or cook a meal at home rather than buying something outside, because you cannot control the sodium or the sugar intake.
3: But speaking of home-cooked meals, I mean, for lunch myself, I didn't have a home-cooked meal. My mom bought me sushi. But I did try to make it a little bit healthier, because you know when you buy takeaway sushi, right, it comes with those sachets of like some wasabi.
4: Soy sauce.
3: Yep. And I know it's not very healthy. So at home, my family uses the lower sodium soy sauce. So it's a very, very light soy sauce. So I replace that with my own soy sauce at home to make my meal healthier.
2: Okay.
3: So listeners, if you're tuning in and you have not sent us a photo of what you had for breakfast or lunch today, let us know. Send us those photos. Maybe we'll do the math for you and tell you how much sodium you're taking in on a daily basis.
2: Okay.
3: Yeah, so join along. Search for that sodium calculator on Health Hub as well. Because this whole story comes after a Singaporean man went viral online for calculating how much sodium he had for lunch.
2: Ooh.
3: Yeah. So this guy, he went out. He locked a plate of economic rice or chai fan, right, on the Healthy 365 app. So he had two veggies, one meat for lunch. And he found out that that simple plate of economic rice has 2,125 milligrams of sodium.
4: That's a lot.
2: Wow, 2,000, over 2,000 milligrams of sodium in that small plate.
3: Yes. So you would think that actually if you order economic rice with two vegetables and one meat, that's a very healthy, balanced meal, right? For me, I will load it up with as much protein and meat as possible.
2: Okay. So what is like the daily minimum or daily maximum you should actually take? What's the recommendation?
3: That's a very good question, Hongbin, because the recommended daily limit for people is only 2,000 milligrams.
2: So
4: per day.
2: So in one meal, he exceeded 2,000.
3: Exactly. Just in that one plate of two vegetables and one rice, he used up the entire sodium allowance at lunch. And his reaction was the funniest that really caught my attention. He was like, one plate overshot already, eh? What do you want me to eat? So ladies, I don't know. What is your usual economic rice options when you go to the shop?
2: I have rice, of course. My favorite is sweet and sour pork. And then I would have veggies on the side, maybe bok choy or spinach or something along those lines. And then I would order an egg, like an omelette.
3: Do you think that's hitting the 2,000?
2: Compared to this, I have no words. I think I'm over like 3,000.
3: What about you, Alex? I've never seen you eat economic rice, but what's your usual go-to if you do eat economic rice?
4: Actually, I'm the same with Hongbin. So there's rice, sweet and sour pork. Then I pair it with
2: Something along those lines. And then I would order

0: Something like that.
1: I love that as well.
0: So I'm pretty sure I've also exceeded my sodium intake.
1: Well, we've got Patrick. Patrick earlier did admit to us that he might have a lot of sodium intake. He actually sent us a photo of his lunch from earlier.
0: Wow.
1: The wonton noodles. Yes, just looking at the photo, Patrick, I think you are well above the 2,000 milligram limit, especially because in comparison to the plate of economic rice, right? We've got Joseph sending us a photo of, you're cooking dinner already. It's already 4:22 and Joseph seems like he's already cooking dinner.
0: Wow.
1: He's already have vegetables on the side, washing some vegetable. I see some tofu, if I'm all right, and some eggs. Well, that Joseph, I think you are well below the 2,000 limit per day.
2: Right. So, yeah, like all our listeners as well as ourselves, right, when you look at our economic rice, we think, okay, maybe it's healthy, but it's actually not that healthy. Mm. And the bigger issue is not just one person discovering that his lunch is salty, like this guy that went viral online, right? Mm-hmm. Because there's a whole new national survey that found that our average daily sodium intake in Singapore has gone up from about 3,480 milligrams in 2019 to a whopping 4,000 mg in 2025. So that's double the intake, double of 2,000 mg.
1: Especially because one plate of economic rice is more than 2,000 or about there. So just having two meals with Thai fun, it's going to have well exceed 4,000
2: at
1: this point.
2: I think we are all part of the statistics because it says 95% of Singaporeans are exceeding that limit.
1: Okay, if 95% are exceeding that limit, I think 5% of Singaporeans who are not exceeding that limit belongs to the Money FM listeners because they are so healthy, given by what a lot of people have sent us so far. But keep your WhatsApps coming in. WhatsApp me, 8855-0893. What did you have for lunch? Or what are you going to have for dinner? Maybe you want to take a photo of what you had for breakfast that you want to send over, let us know, because it looks like a lot of us are exceeding the recommended limit of 2,000 milligrams of sodium.
2: But Hongbin, you know, it goes to show, right, that sometimes we don't think about how much salt intake we actually consume every day, because we always talk about, you know, living healthy, right, exercising often, watching our calories, watching our sugar. But how often do we actually think about the salt we're eating in our food? I don't
3: either.
1: Because when I try to cook, I'm not much of a cooker, right? I don't really cook meals. But once in a while, I'll try a recipe, like a Korean recipe for my fiance to try. And I just follow the recipe. And sometimes they're like, oh, it's an agaration. You know, you just aga how much salt and how much, you know, water you're supposed to put in. I end up having it saltier than, you know, it's supposed to taste like.
2: Yeah.
1: So I don't really know, like, how much is good, how much is healthy. Mm. But when it also comes with, you know, eating healthy, we always think about, oh, sugar is bad for you.
3: Yeah.
1: We don't really talk about how salt is bad for you. And I think this is why this is happening, because I believe in the same article, Nadia, that you've brought up at the Straits Times or the national survey that was found that our average daily sodium intake has gone up. I think in the same survey, it seemed that sugar intake was decreasing.
2: Exactly, yeah. So
1: but salt was going up.
2: So I think it also has to do with the fact that a lot of us, maybe perhaps we're busy, we're not like our listeners, you know, they are so into healthy food, right, that they start cooking dinner at 4:30
3: p.m.
2: But for some of us, we don't. So according to that national survey, right, 7 in 10 Singaporeans, we eat out at least once a day, compared to about 6 in 10 back in 2019. So obviously the frequency has went up, right? From about 6 times a week to about 9 times a week.
1: Okay. Well, Sultan says, Monday to Friday, my breakfast is bread, butter, and kaya with kopi o. Something that I have regularly. Nadia, will you do us the favor and search on the app and see how much sodium is inside bread, butter, and kaya with kopi o? Because this is a very, very Singaporean breakfast. And a lot of us have it, right? On a day out when we're, you know, going for a walk, early morning walk, and then we want to have breakfast. This is our go-to. I want to know how much salt or sodium is inside.
2: I'm surprised.
1: Okay.
2: Oh. Because when you think about

0: Aya butter toast, all you can think about is something very sweet, right? Something creamy. But according to my research here, a typical serving of kaya butter toast, so that's two slices of bread, butter, kaya, it already has 520.5 milligrams of sodium, according to My Heart Singapore News. Yeah.
1: Wow.
2: So if you had 3-4 meals of kaya toast, you basically are exceeding the daily limit.
0: Mm. And then, most of us Singaporeans, when we eat the kaya butter toast, right, what comes with it?
1: Egg.
2: Egg, the soy sauce.
0: Yes, and that's an additional, if you have your two eggs with soy sauce, additional 140 milligrams of sodium.
2: Aloysius is sending us his dinner plans for tonight. Wow. Aloysius says, oh, dinner, we will eat $6 GYG for dinner. Not sure how much salt is in there. Nadia, will you do us a favor and maybe search a burrito or a burrito bowl of GYG and see whether or not how much sodium intake is in that meal?
0: My. So I don't have the exact from GYG, but according to Google, a standard restaurant burrito bowl, so typically your vegetables and some protein and whatever loaded sauces you have, right? That's already 2,100 milligrams of sodium.
2: Oh my. It feels like, okay, at the end of the day, we can't run away from this. This has to be a collective restaurant effort as well to bring our sodium intake down, because one meal outside is well exceeding the daily limit. And I believe that, okay, so this conversation is very apt because I was scrolling through Instagram earlier and Joshua Simon from Kiss 92, he posted an Instagram and he was actually doing a little ad for the health promotion board. And it was actually about salt and to encourage people to eat less salt. So I found out more about this program, right? There's 10 million health points to be won. So if you actually choose like a lower sodium choice, so if you go to the grocery market and then you choose the less salt or less sodium, like soy sauce, and you take a photo of your receipt, you can actually win 1,000 health points.
0: Wow. Does it include restaurants also when you go to restaurants or like your coffee shops?
2: So there's a social media contest. And I believe if you ask for less salt and you share it on social media and you submit your entry, you can also win 1,000 health points. Now, you may be wondering, what are these health points? So these health points are basically part of the Healthy 365 app, right? And you can actually convert those points into HPB e-vouchers, HPB credit, Simply Go e-vouchers, MediShield life discounts, and many more. So there's a lot of benefits there. I think there's a collective effort to bring our sodium intake down. Hopefully for dinner tonight, we've got a couple of hours left for dinner. We're going to try to eat less sodium. So, Aloysius, I know you have plans for GYG. Maybe ask for less salt. Maybe less sodium options, all right? Keep your WhatsApps coming in. Tell me your dinner plans, especially on the back of our What's Trending story.
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4: Good afternoon. These are your news headlines. I'm Kim Antan. The government will publish findings from its review of public officers' property purchases if they are relevant. Coordinating Minister for Public Services Chan Chun Sing told Parliament today that transactions involving 191 officers have been reviewed, with further checks ongoing. Eight officers have been referred to police over purchases near locations that were later announced as MRT stations. Mr. Chan said the referrals, however, do not mean wrongdoing has been established. The government will review more transactions if new information emerges and strengthen safeguards if gaps are identified. Some Muslim couples could complete their divorce at least 6 months faster under proposed changes to Muslim law. The Sharia court could allow couples to proceed without a hakam or marital conciliator if both agree to divorce and have settled related issues. This could also save each party $172 in fees. Another amendment will allow Muslim couples who get divorced overseas to settle more of their financial and child-related matters in a single court instead of the High Court, the Sharia Court, and the Family Justice Court. Muslim divorces rose from 1,440 in 2024 to around 1,650 last year, while marriages fell by about 200 to 5,000. Aerial activities such as drone and kite flying will be banned over parts of Singapore during this coming Formula One weekend. The Civil Aviation Authority says the temporary restrictions will run from Friday to next Monday to protect the public and helicopters carrying out aerial filming. Restricted areas include Marina Bay, Orchard Road, Chinatown, Little India, and Kallang. The CAAS says the public should not be alarmed by low-flying helicopters during the affected periods. In U.S. news, President Donald Trump has approved the execution by firing squad for Nidal Hassan, who killed 13 people at a U.S. military base in 2009. The former U.S. Army psychiatrist was sentenced to death in 2013 for the shooting at Fort Hood in Texas, which also wounded more than two dozen people. The Pentagon says the U.S. Army will determine when and where the execution takes place. It would be the first execution carried out by the U.S. military since 1961. Hassan was shot by a police officer during the attack and is partially paralyzed. And finally, a U.S. pastor has been sentenced to life in prison without parole for murdering his wife at their Ohio home. Caleb Flynn, who also appeared on American Idol in 2013, was convicted of aggravated murder after Ashley Flynn was shot twice in February. Prosecutors said the 40-year-old staged the scene to look like an intruder had killed her. His 9-day trial also heard details of an affair with a former church intern and AI-generated love songs that prosecutors said he created for her. Flynn maintains his innocence and plans to appeal.
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0: It's Tuesday, the 6th of October.
3: Traffic.
0: There's a couple of vehicle breakdowns on the roads right now. I'm seeing a vehicle breakdown on Central Expressway heading towards AYE after Bukit Timah Road. Do avoid lane 4 over there. Also, a vehicle breakdown on CTE towards SLE after Merchant Road. If you're on the roads right now, do drive safely.
3: If you see anything on the roads that we might have missed, send us a WhatsApp message at 8855-0893. 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
1: Good afternoon, and you're tuning into the business report with me, Chua Tian Tian, as we take you through key developments in business and finance for the day. Well, starting with some corporate news, Singapore-headquartered Data One Data Centers filed for a proposed Nasdaq IPO in the US today. While the number of American depository shares to be offered and the price range for the proposed offering are not confirmed, Reuters reported in February that the company was aiming to raise as much as $5 billion at a potential valuation of $20 billion. Now, Day One develops and operates data centers for cloud computing and AI customers, providing space, power, cooling, and connectivity, primarily under long-term contracts. The company reported $512 million in revenue for the 6 months ended June, more than three times the $151.5 million in the same period the previous year. Net loss stood at $81.9 million for the same period, compared with a $13.5 million loss for the year ago period based on its prospectus. The company has a global presence in markets such as Singapore, Japan, Thailand, Spain, and Finland. It was also one of four recipients to be awarded capacity in Singapore's pilot data center call for application program in 2023. Now, in H1, 87% of Day One's revenue was derived from Malaysia. The company has 10 customers in Johor with about 1.4 gigawatts of bookings. The operator reported a total booking capacity of 2.3 gigawatts as at the 20th of September, and its largest customer, an unnamed tech company with a leading short-form video platform, accounted for 69.2% of H1 revenue. Now, Day One would use net proceeds from the IPO for the development and construction of new data center projects, as well as for working capital and other general corporate purposes. Through the offering, the data center operator noted that it is also looking to increase its financial flexibility and capitalization, which stands at $11.2 billion. Earlier media reports noted that Day One was considering a NASDAQ SGX dual listing. There was no such mention in the prospectus. And earlier I spoke with Manish Saini, investment counselor, Citigold private client at Citibank Singapore, to get his take on Day One Data Center's proposed IPO.
5: Tintin, for this, I would like to start with a bit of backdrop. Citi Research, we see sustained hyperscaler capex growth in global data center power demand is expected to rise from 33 gigawatt, which was back in 2023, towards 100 gigawatt by 2030. And that's about a 17% CAGR, which is a structural multi-year build-out. So this makes contracted cash flow generating infrastructure platforms attractive relative to more speculative AI plays. And that's because now they are offering visible long-term revenue versus cyclical volatility that you would see with the traditional hardware players. Also, geography and data sovereignty is a key factor. There is data residency and privacy regulations, like, you know, Europe has its GDPR, as they term it. And that increasingly requires data to be processed, stored within specific jurisdictions. Now, where a company chooses to list, example, NASDAQ, that's a capital market decision. And that often tends to be tied to investor access, valuation benchmarking, which is separate from where data centers themselves are built, which is, as I said, an operationally driven decision, which is shaped by data privacy, power availability, proximity to demand. When you talk about a US listing itself, it helps to tap the deepest pool of growth infrastructure capital, and it helps benchmark issuers against its global peers. Of course, the risk to flag would be capital intensity. There's power grid interconnection bottlenecks, and of course, there's reliance on JV funding structures to support the capex. And if you want to wrap it up, it would be that the current AI infrastructure momentum that does support a favorable window for well-positioned digital infrastructure issuers to list, of course, valuation discipline remains key.
1: And back home in Singapore, investors continue to mount news out of SGX-listed counter CivMec because the engineering and construction company has secured a series of new contract awards and extensions with a combined value exceeding 220 million Aussie dollars, or around $153.3 million. The recent string of wins bolsters the group's total order book to about 1.5 billion Aussie dollars. And finally, oil steadied after losing almost 2% the previous day, as rising Persian Gulf exports and a price cut by Saudi Arabia pointed to a loosening market. Global benchmark Brent traded little changed, near $100 a barrel, while West Texas Intermediate steadied above $89 earlier. Persian Gulf producers are moving larger volumes through the Strait of Hormuz, with more tankers taking the risk of navigating the contested waterway despite still elevated risks. Now, Kuwait said it is pumping oil at about 75% of the level seen before the Iran war, while Iraq is seeking to hire additional vessels to send its cargoes through Hormuz. The moves come as Saudi Aramco cut the prices of its flagship Arab Light grade for Asian buyers to a six-year low to push for market share. And that's your business report. This hour, I'm Chua Tian Tian.
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1: 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Now, earlier on Live Well, featuring Lance Alexander on Money and Me, Lance spoke with James Ong, Group Head of Asset Management at CGS International, about what has driven the rally in Singapore's small and mid-cap stocks and where value may remain after the gains. From chip industry suppliers AEM and UMS to engineering firm CSE Global and investment platform iFAS, they examine earnings growth, valuations, and opportunities beyond the iEdge Singapore Next 50 Index. 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
2: 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It gives investors a starting point for exploring this part of the market. But the question remains, which shares are worth looking into and where are the opportunities? On Money and Me, James Ong, Group Head of Asset Management at CGS International, joins me on Money FM 89.3. James, welcome to the show. Good morning to you.
3: Morning to you, Lance.
2: Now, the iEdge Singapore Next 50 Index, it tracks the performance of the next 50 largest SGX-listed companies outside the STI. These are typically mid-cap emerging leaders. The question, how good is this potential growth?
3: Right. Can I just start with a number that surprised me?
2: Okay.
3: The non-oil exports grew about 46% in August this year, taking a week months, say 1 year back, right, taking with a pinch of salt for the single month. But the last 8 months, we actually seen the non-oil exports have grown 22%. And that is the highest growth since 1980s. Now, the enterprise Singapore has put it down that this export has been growing 12 months in a row and put it as AI-related demand. Now, if you own the index most Singaporeans own, you own almost none of them. Because STI index is 30 companies and most of it actually skewed to the three banks.
2: Yeah.
3: And technology is less than 1% in the index.
2: And if you look at the next 50, a lot of them are tech stocks.
3: The next 50, we actually would see at least 10% in that space. But I think where I would like to answer your question is actually where the market, the forces has pulled this thing apart, right? So number one is AI related demand. Mm-hmm. So when we talk about AI, it's not talking about the theme, but the physical demand, that the supply chain flowing through Singapore, right? And that actually is a very, very impressive numbers that we have been driving. EDB has also shown that 9 out of 15 largest semiconductors are held in Singapore, and Singapore actually sits on 1/5 of the chip making equipments for the world. So this sector is 6%, but yet there is not much to be seen in the STI, right? And the second sector that actually grows this place is construction. Now, okay, this is something that we all can see. Mm-hmm. BCA actually shown that about $50 billion demand this year and about the same amount last year. We can see the Changi Terminal 5, we can see Tuas Port, we can see rail extensions, new hospitals, etc. So these companies were actually, before they hit the developers, they were hit in the materials company, the engineering firms, the maintenance companies. So all these actually are swinging the growth of these sectors up. Now, the one that is pulling them a little bit challenged is always interest rates. Interest rates will actually hit those properties companies that actually borrows against assets.
2: Mm.
3: High interest rates will actually take a toll on them. So I think this is where the market is pulling on two sides, is pulling up and one side is pulling it down.
2: Okay, now you mentioned construction and tech. So they make up maybe a third or a quarter of the next 50? What are the other sectors?
3: Oh, okay. So not so much of that amount. So tech and healthcare is about 20%.
2: Okay.
3: And then we look at materials about another 8-9%. And there is actually a big sector that's sitting here that is a REIT and a property sector
2: right.
3: that's sitting about 30%. So we actually can see the index being how Singapore is constructed as a little bit of barbell of growth and stability being the segment of REIT.
2: A lot of people are also concerned, yes, there's potential, but it could be a bit volatile as well. Mentioning AI stocks, yes, it's great, but will the bubble burst? If it does, then what then? So maybe we can spend some time talking about the next 50 and the volatility associated with these companies too.
3: I think that's a very, very good point, right? A lot of people are looking, when they look at the next 50, maybe a step back. Before the IH launched this index, actually there is no one way to buy the 50 companies. So people have to do their own research and they look at which 50 companies they tend to be wanting to buy. And to be very candid, if you were to buy any one of the single companies, the volatility of that companies can sit up to 30%. Whereas if you were to buy the whole basket of 50 companies, the volatility would drop to 12%. Now, comparing against STI, which is 14%, and S&P, which is about 18%, you actually have a lower volatility if you hold a basket of the next 50.
2: So you're saying that there's even possibly higher growth potential in the next 50 compared to the STI? Could we even say that?
3: I think it's a bit different, right? So where we see now, perhaps maybe on the STI, right?
2: Yeah.
3: You can see STI, although it's a 30 stocks company, but the three banks actually owns almost 60% of the index. Now, it's not just a concentration, but it's increasing the amount of concentration. What do I mean by that? 2 months back, it's only 56% of the concentration. Now it's 59%. So it's about 2 to 3% increase as we speak, simply because interest rate has gone up. Bank has actually did well. All three banks did well. So they move in tandem. So therefore, the concentration become more. Right. So on your point on whether the next 50 would have a higher growth
2: yes.
3: Than the STI, I think it lies in the composition of the holdings itself. If you want to have growth companies like tech or healthcare or materials, where it's actually a little bit underrepresented in the STI, then that is a different basket that you should be sitting on. Whereas STI itself, the banks are great. We hold banks, you should be very happy. But with the run, the recent run itself, then the next question is, what else do you want to hold next to the STI?
2: Okay, we're speaking to James Ong, who is the Group Head of Asset Management at CGS International. You are with me, Lance, on Money and Me. What factors, James, are you looking for before you invest when you consider the next 50 then?
3: I think maybe we should look at it the other way around. One of the things, this next 50 is a global index that's created by IH. So we will actually track the index. But the interesting thing where we're doing here, we are not a passive ETF. We actually is an active ETF whereby we, with our advisor, will actually allocate based on what our factors are pointing out to us. So we use a 6 factors model to score every single holdings that we are holding or not holding. So basically our universe, we actually score them on a monthly basis based on the 6 factors. And with the 6 factors, we kind of rank them according to what we think that will do better, of which minimum 80% has to be the index 50 component. So that will actually keep us to the core of what we want to do. But the other 20% allow us to expose ourselves to the stronger signal that's beyond this next 50 stocks.
2: Okay, so maybe you can run through some of the boxes it sort of needs to tick so that people say, or you say, look, this is worth looking at.
3: Yep, so we actually run on the 6 factors, being the valuations, being the earnings growth, analyst expectations, and market sensing. So all these 6 factors combined is not any one factor we are looking at. Because what we are doing here is a systematic quantitative structure whereby we actually screen them on a regular basis. The 6 factors is not static. It changes over time. Mm-hmm. But what we are doing is a consistent approach across all these companies and beyond.
2: Okay, now I want to ask you, about IH Singapore Next 50 being tomorrow's STI contender. Tell us about maybe two, three companies that are supporting this huge AI chip industry. I know you've got a couple you could share with us.
3: Well, there are a couple of ones, the AEM, the UMS, the companies that is inside the Next 50.
2: Okay, so people who don't know these companies, they serve the chip industry?
3: Correct. So what they do is they are not the chip makers themselves, but right. they are actually supporting the industries that build into the whole AI chain itself, right? In Singapore, we have large companies, but we do not have chip makers listed in Singapore, right? So we have companies that are supporting them that's in actually doing the chip making, testing, equipment, and things like that, that will continue to benefit from this AI cycle.
2: Okay, if we talk about AEM and UMS in terms of growth, what sort of growth have we seen from them? And they are obviously relatively new as well. So tell us how they've just grown exponentially.
3: Well, I think this is an interesting conversation here. I think AI has tremendous capex across the world. Mm. And because of that, the downstreams all get benefited throughout this whole cycle itself. Now, I won't want to go into the details and the valuations perspective. It's a very subjective call. Mm. But what I want to say is from all companies' perspective, the order books, the margin, and how the investments on their strategy itself will determine whether this company will emerge to the next STI winners or they will kind of stay still. But the good thing that we are seeing here, maybe take a little bit more meat to that, is if we were to look at the next 50, there are only an average 6 analysts covering every stocks. In fact, there are some 11 companies that only have 3 analysts or less. Now, relative to STI index, there are 16 minimum analysts covering per counters.
2: Right.
3: So what I'm saying here is in the next 50 cycle is actually relatively uncovered. So therefore, the income dispersion, the return dispersion is actually quite wide. So you can have one company that's more than 600% and some are minus 36. Mm. Now think about it. If you and me are two investors believing in the mid small caps in the same market, in the same timing entering the market, and you make a lot and I didn't make any money. Mm. So there's a struggle in this segment. So with the institution's money coming in, we will expect there'll be even more coverage coming in. They'll help to expedite this thing. But in the meantime, so that because the income dispersion is so wide, I think it does make sense to have some active strategies underlying this next 50.
2: You've also highlighted engineering firm CSE Global and investment platform iFast for earnings quality and growth. Both have had share prices hit impressive numbers. CSE hit close to $1.80 a few months back. iFast jumped to about $10.
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1: Do take note of a vehicle breakdown on PIE towards Changi after Bukit Timah Road. Also seeing a vehicle breakdown on CTE towards SLE after Merchant Road. If you're on the roads right now, do buckle up and drive safely.
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1: So we started What's Trending with a very important question earlier this hour. What did you have for breakfast or lunch today? So many of you actually sent in photos of your lunch as well as your breakfast. It looks like a lot of you are having very hearty meals. A lot of you actually cooked it at home, home-cooked meals. But keep your WhatsApps coming in, 8855-0893. Tell us what you have for breakfast or lunch today, because we wanted to know how much sodium did you actually eat? So we looked at the story of a Singaporean man who logged his plate of economic rice or Thai Fun into the Healthy 365 app. Two vegetables and one meat. I mean, that sounds pretty healthy, right? Two vegetables. And he found that actually he had consumed 2,125 milligrams of sodium. The recommended daily limit? 2,000 milligrams of sodium. So, I mean, with that one plate of economic rice, he actually exceeded the daily limit. So, basically, one plate of Thai Fun had already taken him over his sodium allowance for the entire day. And it turns out he's not alone. A new national survey found that Singaporeans' average daily sodium intake has increased from 3,480 milligrams in 2019 to 4,000 milligrams in 2025. And 95% of Singaporeans are exceeding the recommended limit. Now, one reason could be that we're eating out more often. 7 in 10 Singaporeans now eat out at least once a day, compared with 6 in 10 back in 2019. So we asked you, would you actually ask for less salt or less sauce? Would you be willing to buy half portions so you can still enjoy your favorite hawker food without eating quite so much of it? Keep your WhatsApps coming in. WhatsApp us, 8855-0893. Who knew eating out would actually lead for you to take in more sodium? Looks like we should all have home-cooked meals. Even Aloysius earlier, he said, seems like the only way to eat healthier and cut down on salt is to cook your own food. Become your own chef. Well, keep your thoughts coming in. WhatsApp me, 8855-0893. Tell me, how much sodium do you think you had today so far? And it's not even dinner time yet. Well, that was What's Trending. Coming up at 5 p.m., we're talking about something that can be surprisingly difficult for young people. How do you actually ask for help when you're struggling? We're looking at chat circles, an initiative giving young people a space to simply talk to a trained listener without judgment and without someone immediately trying to fix the problem. That's the agenda at 5 p.m. right here on Your Way Home.
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4: These are your news headlines. I'm Kim Ann Tan. Parliament has unanimously approved increases to the salaries of the President, Speaker of Parliament and Deputy Speakers. Leader of the House, Indrani Raja, proposed the changes today, following recommendations by an independent committee appointed to review Singapore's political salary framework. The president's annual pay will be increased from $1.56 million to $2.56 million. Meanwhile, the Speaker of Parliament's annual salary of $550,000 will rise to $900,000. As the Deputy Speaker's annual salary is pegged at 15% of that of the Speaker of Parliament, Deputy Speakers Christopher D'Souza and Xie Yao Trin will each get $135,000 a year. The government is introducing new laws to ensure young scam offenders in Singapore face deterrent sentences despite their age. Home Affairs Minister K. Shanmugam told Parliament this will make clear that a recent High Court decision giving several young offenders probation and community sentences should not be followed. The court had said rehabilitation should generally be the primary consideration when sentencing young offenders. But Mr. Shanmugam said deterrence and prevention must carry greater weight in scam cases, as Singapore still lost about $2 million a day to scams in the first half of this year. He warned that leniency could encourage scam syndicates to recruit more young people as money mules. 8 public officers have been referred to the police over property purchases near locations that were later announced as MRT stations. In Parliament today, Coordinating Minister for Public Services Chan Chun Singh said the government reviewed transactions involving 191 officers. Further checks are ongoing. He cautioned, however, that this does not mean wrongdoing has been established. Since the 1990s, public officers have been required to declare their private property purchases. They also need to declare non-owner-occupied properties annually. Those with relevant non-public information must also seek approval before certain personal transactions. Mr. Chan said any gaps identified by the review or subsequent investigations will lead to safeguards being strengthened. Malaysia has sent around 10,000 Myanmar nationals back to their country since January. According to Prime Minister Anwar Ibrahim, around 1,400 were returned by sea last week, while others were sent on flights arranged by Myanmar. Malaysia hosts around 193,000 refugees from Myanmar, according to UN data. However, it has also said that hosting them has become a financial burden and a security risk. Mr. Anwar acknowledged concerns over their safety, but said Myanmar authorities have given assurances they will not be harmed. And finally, hundreds of security personnel have been deployed in central New Delhi ahead of an opposition march demanding the resignation of India's election chief. Opposition parties are protesting against Chief Election Commissioner Gyanesh Kumar over a controversial revision of voter lists. Congress and other parties allege the changes benefit Prime Minister Narendra Modi and his Bharatiya Janata Party. Both deny the accusations. The protest follows almost daily demonstrations by student organizations, political parties, and the Cockroach Youth Movement. India's Supreme Court has agreed to hear legal arguments over allegations of bias involving the voter drive.
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0: Weather.
1: The Met Service says it'll be fair and warm for the rest of the day with temperatures reaching a high of 35 degrees Celsius and lows of 26 degrees Celsius.
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0: Traffic.
1: There's a vehicle breakdown on PIE towards Tuas after KPE ECP. Traffic is also building up on CTE towards AYE at PIE Changi Road.
0: If you see anything on the roads that we might have missed, send us a WhatsApp message at 8855-0893. But only when you're safely parked.
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1: Hopefully you're settling into the journey home by now. Maybe you've just left work, you're on the MRT, or you're still stuck in traffic wondering why everyone decided to leave at exactly the same time. Whatever your evening looks like, thanks for spending it here with me on Your Way Home. Now, we've just been talking about how much sodium might be hiding in the food we eat every day. But now let's talk about something we don't always find as easy to talk about. How do you ask for help when you're struggling? We spend a lot of time telling young people to speak up, to talk to someone, and not keep things bottled up. But actually doing it can be very difficult. Maybe you're worried about being judged. Maybe you don't know what to say. Or maybe sitting down for a formal counseling session just feels like too big a first step. And that's where a new initiative called Chat Circles comes in. It gives young people age 15 to 28 an hour to simply talk to a trained volunteer listener without being assessed and without someone immediately telling them how to solve their problems. So can simply having someone listen make a difference? And in a world where we're constantly messaging each other, are we actually losing the ability to have the conversations that really matter? Well, that's what we're getting into on the agenda, and I want to hear from you as well. Have you ever had a conversation that genuinely helped you through a difficult time? WhatsApp me at 885-5893. Keep the conversation going with me. We've got the agenda coming up right after this one.
0: Singapore's conversations, Singaporeans' stories. Heard, shared, understood. 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

0: Traffic. And here's a quick traffic update. I'm seeing a vehicle breakdown on AYE towards MCE after Buona Vista. Do avoid lane 4 over there. Also, heavy traffic on CTE towards SLE between Jalan Bahagia and Merchant Road. If you're on the roads right now, do drive safely.
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0: Welcome to The Agenda. I'm Hong Bin Jung. Now, we spend a lot of time telling young people to speak up when they're struggling, but actually doing that, that can be a whole different story. Maybe they're worried about being judged. Maybe counseling feels like too big a step. Or maybe they just don't know where to start. A new initiative called Chat Circles is offering young people a place to turn to. It gives young people age 15 to 28 an hour to talk to a trained volunteer listener without being assessed or told how to fix their problems. But can simply talking things out make a difference? And in a world where we can send messages all day, are we getting worse at having the conversations that really matter? We're joining us here in the studio today is Kang Hui Yap, who is the Deputy Chief Executive Officer of MPACT. Hi, Kang Hui. Welcome to the show.
2: Hello. Welcome. And thank you for having me here.
0: Thank you so much for joining us. Well, Kang Hui, let's start with the young people and asking for help, right? I mean, it sounds simple enough. If something's bothering you, talk to someone. But it's not always that straightforward, is it? So what do you think stops young people from reaching out when they're having a difficult time?
2: Well, I think many young people now are really experiencing life stresses, right? Mm-hmm. Simple transitions, right? From school to work, work to work, or just role changes mm-hmm. in life. And they are bearing a lot of this heavy burden on their own. And when you talk about them wanting to reach out, there are a few stigmas that are still hanging around in our society today, mm-hmm. right? We've done a lot of good work in our community, but stigmas are personal perceptions, right? So it's pretty difficult to change. Mm-hmm. Also, we are seeing a lot of a very long journey between how a young person just wants to find someone to talk to, mm-hmm. someone to listen to them, versus really stepping into a clinical environment, right? Which is a huge step, right? To look for clinical support. Yeah. So I think that journey between experiencing the life stresses to seeking help is really a very long one.
0: Okay. I mean, we hear Gen Z talking more openly about mental health these days, right? But is talking about mental health in general different from admitting that you yourself might need help?
2: Well, I don't think it's very different.
0: Okay.
2: From my own perspective, right? Because when you are talking about mental health in general, right, in our current maturity as a society, I do think that we generally are starting to come out to talk about it, especially after COVID, right, where the mental health issues are a lot more talked about rather than just kept in a closet somewhere, right? And our youths are currently also starting to be a lot more aware of the vocabularies that are used in the mental health space.
0: Mm-hmm.
2: So it's starting to change, and I think that's a good change.
0: Okay. Well, MPACT has, you know, introduced something called chat circles, right? Rather than sending young people straight into a formal counseling setting, it gives them a chance to sit down with a trained listener for an hour. So tell us more about chat circles here. How does it work, and what can a young person expect when they walk into one of these sessions?
2: Yeah. Chat Circles is really a community initiative in response to the SG Youth Plan, right, by the government and us, right, MPACT, together with Harsh Tiba, our partner, and the School of Positive Psychology, right. We came together and we asked each other, how can we respond to this nation's call to better support young people? And when we look at the current mental health landscape support for young people, we see that many of our existing services are very much focused on interventions, right? And of course, the rehabilitation phase, where we saw a space that we can further enhance is really going upstream, right? Where young people, right, don't necessarily need to always look for professional intervention, right? They can, they may just want to look for somebody who could just listen to them, or maybe just somebody who they can just listen to themselves while they're talking to them, right? And this is what Chat Circle is designed for. It is designed to be that safe space where it will provide a warm and unhurried one-on-one conversation with a trained listener who will hold space for a young chatter. We call them chatters in our program. And they will come in, they will experience this guided process of how they talk through certain stress that they are experiencing, maybe more recent experience. But our volunteer listeners are then trained to identify the silver lining around these stresses, right? Where we will do strength supporting and we will reinforce some of these good characteristics that are perhaps incidentally surfacing through that chat, right? And so as they go off from that 60 minutes conversation, they will have this renewed sense of confidence where they can go back, you know, face the situation and push through.
0: Right. I'm very interested on how these conversations are actually working, right? Because if the trained listener isn't there to give advice or solve the problem, how exactly are they kind of being that listening ear or moving along that, moderating that conversation?
2: Yeah. Yeah. You know how we are, well, maybe I'm quite programmed, you know, every time I listen to somebody talk about issue, I immediately jump to solutioning and providing a solution.
0: Definitely.
2: Right?
0: Whenever I talk to my fiance and I have a problem, he would always give me the solution. And I'm like, please, I don't need a solution. I just need someone to listen to.
2: Yes. There you go. So this is what the compulsory 3-hour training for every one of our volunteer listeners.
0: To not do that.
2: To not do that. And to consciously hold their tongue. Right? So they go through a 3-hour training by our partner, the School of Positive Psychology, to train on listening with empathy, to train on holding space, which means no judgment, no solutioning, and of course to be trained on our own risk management policies, which are no contact policies and no intervention boundaries. Yeah, so they are prepared before they are deployed to each of these chat sessions, where they will then guide the young chatter through this conversation, identify that silver lining that we talked about and reinforce it across the 1-hour conversation.
0: Okay. I mean, it's very interesting because a lot of, you know, you can simply say, why don't you talk to a friend? Why don't you talk to your boyfriend or girlfriend or your partner? And we kind of, if we take a step back and based on the conversation we just had, they might just offer advice and solution. And that's not exactly what these people kind of need, right? They just need that kind of listening ear. And it's very interesting that they go through that 3 hours of training to become that trained listener and be taught to not give advice and to be just that listening ear and help or be that supporting person, right? So I want to dive into more of these sessions because I believe the first chat circle sessions brought together 14 young people from polytechnics and universities, including participants with disabilities. Now, they were paired with volunteer listeners who had undergone 3 hours of training, as you've mentioned, and the conversation were kept confidential. So what stood out to you from that first session? Was there anything that surprised you about how the young people responded?
2: Yeah, I think maybe just very quickly. I think one thing that stuck with me. I myself also went through the training as a listener. So, one thing that came as a debrief with our volunteer listeners was it was really hard to just keep ourselves from offering a solution immediately, right? So that was one key thing. But going back to our young chatters, right, who joined us, I think one key takeaway that we are hearing at the end of the chat session was that they felt a lot more relieved that they could get something off their chest, and they didn't feel that they were judged in that process of the 60 minutes conversation. The other thing that were reflected to us was that how they felt that it was safe. In a very strange way, I might say, because they felt safe because they were talking to a stranger. They know that they are most probably going to meet once, And so there was no fear of, you know, I'm going to talk with this person again, mm-hmm. and he or she might continue or start to have a certain judgment of me because I'm sharing certain vulnerabilities. So these were two things.
0: Mm-hmm.
2: Additionally, I think for some of our more neurodivergent young people that joined us for that session, I think it was just really what we hear from them after that. They were just really happy. Somebody was actually sitting down and hearing them talk about mm-hmm. what they liked to do, right? We had a youth who was really into roller coasters.
0: Mm-hmm.
2: At the 60 minutes conversation, he didn't quite open up to mm. our trained volunteer listener. But once he started to talk about his enjoyment of roller coaster rides and how the volunteer listener reacted and mm-hmm. reinforced, he started opening up. He started to be very energetic and comical. Mm. And I think at the end, he said that, yeah, I have really shared a lot about my love for roller coaster today.
0: Uh-huh.
2: And I think that's a really good testament of what this space is about.
0: Okay, yeah. Amazing. And I mean, it's an hour session. They can they still sign up for more sessions afterwards? And would they be linked with a different trained professional after that first session?
2: Yeah. So they definitely can come back again mm-hmm. to another session. We will have set up our own databases such that we ensure that they are not matched to the same volunteer listener in the second or third instance. However, if they are regular,
0: mm-hmm.
2: right, we would definitely want to intervene to check if

0: right? Our youths are still pretty much in silence when they are managing their own life stresses, mm-hmm. right? Yes, there are some youths who are fortunate enough. They have a close circle of friends they can be really open about their own vulnerabilities mm-hmm. or life stresses. But there are still many of our young people who are still finding it difficult.
1: Mm-hmm.
0: Finding somebody to really sit down and listen to them, especially listening without judgment, not trying to offer you a solution in your next sentence, you know, and, you know, perhaps not to the extent of talking to a stranger,
1: yeah.
0: Which I think for our program, the Chat Circles, is a little draw.
1: Mm-hmm.
0: Yeah.
1: Okay, so could a space like Chat Circles help young people get more comfortable talking about what's on their minds, even outside these sessions?
0: That's our hope.
1: Yeah.
0: That's our hope, that they get comfortable
1: mm-hmm.
0: sharing their own stresses,
1: mm-hmm.
0: right? And they do find that not just strangers that they can talk to, but friends,
1: mm.
0: you know, that they can slowly open up with.
1: Yeah.
0: Right. We've seen some of our youths who came for the first session. We've actually ran a second session,
1: mm-hmm.
0: right, around that time too. They came again. We see that they are faster to start the conversation,
1: wow, okay.
0: you know, and they are more comfortable sharing and they shared more.
1: Mm.
0: So I think our hope, of course, is that young people, as they come to our sessions and beyond that, they get more confident about themselves and more comfortable in sharing about their own stress. Yeah.
1: Yeah, just with the information of how those first two sessions went, it seems like it was very successful, especially for those young chatters, right?
0: Yeah.
1: I mean, Chat Circles is part of a wider series of youth mental well-being and resilient programs under the five-year SG Youth Plan, and MPACT looking to work with tertiary institutions and community partners to reach more young people. So how do you plan to get Chat Circles in front of more young people, especially those who might be hesitant about mental health support?
0: Yeah. Chat Circles is really designed as an upstream and a mainstream
1: mm-hmm.
0: program, right, for young people. So we are looking into engaging with our institutions of higher learning, right, our polytechnics, universities, our Institute of Technical Education, mm-hmm. And even looking to go to the younger age group
1: okay.
0: of junior colleges and maybe the upper secondary,
1: mm-hmm.
0: Where we can get access to young people. Any young person who is looking for just somebody to share
1: mm-hmm.
0: Their life mm-hmm. with, you know, a life stress, right, that they have with. We are also working with our community partners, our social service agencies on the ground, so that we can reach out to some of their service users in the community, right? These service users are not necessarily those that require mm-hmm. clinical intervention,
1: okay.
0: but perhaps, you know, as they provide clinical intervention, one or two of their siblings
1: mm.
0: could benefit from just a very simple conversation
1: mm.
0: in chat circles. All right, this is another way. And the third avenue that we're reaching out to young people are our young working adults.
1: Okay.
0: We are reaching out to our corporate partners
1: uh-huh.
0: who will then consider organizing it within their corporation for mm. their younger staff, because our young staff are only starting out in the mm-hmm. workforce, right? And they are maybe 2-3 years in the workforce. They are also facing this transition of school to work
1: mm-hmm.
0: and perhaps also are considering work-to-work transitions.
1: Mm-hmm.
0: Yeah, so this chat circle conversation would also be suitable for them. And that's why we are reaching out now.
1: Definitely. And beyond chat circles, what else is MPACT looking to do to support young people as they navigate, you know, difficult transitions?
0: Well, for now, I think we are very focused
1: okay.
0: right, on Chat Circles
1: mm-hmm.
0: as it's a pretty new program in the community. Right? And our dream is, of course, that you know every month you have a couple running around mm-hmm. the island and it's easy access for mm-hmm. young people. Right? But as we go along, we definitely want to see how we can perhaps equip our community organizations,
1: mm-hmm.
0: you know, and even our corporations to be able to run it on their own, right? Without us putting in our own resource to actually mm. set up a program for them and on their behalf. Yeah.
1: Mm. Okay. And before we wrap up here, if there's one thing you'd like young people to take away from Chat Circles, what would it be?
0: Well, I think for youths,
1: yeah.
0: right, who are perhaps bearing the brunt of their life stress,

0: on their own, right, and not daring to seek help or just finding somebody to talk to, actually they need to know that they're not alone, right? Many of our youth go through this.
1: Definitely.
0: Right, yeah. And the fear of finding support, right, is actually very ordinary, right? Everybody goes through that,
1: yeah.
0: Right? Yeah. Imagine if you and another friend want to walk into a clinic to seek mental health support, it can be very daunting, right? So everybody goes through that kind of issues, right? It's just that as our youths go through this journey, right, this life journey, there are moments when they would like somebody to talk to, a listening ear, and especially a listening ear that do not judge you, right? Do not try and fix you in the sense, right? And just guides you through a certain process, a structured process, right? Through a warm one-to-one conversation, then why not consider joining chat circles, right? They can look for it on Discover platform that's operated by the National Youth Council, right? Or on, yeah, just search for us on the web.
1: All right, wonderful. Well, thank you so much for sharing more about chat circles, Kang Hui.
0: Thank you. Thank you very much for having me.
1: Thank you. That was Kang Hui Yap, who is the Deputy Chief Executive Officer of MPACT. And that's all on the agenda with me, Hung Bin Jung, on your way home.
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1: These are your news headlines. I'm Kim Ann Tan. Parliament has unanimously approved increases to the salaries of the President, Speaker of Parliament and Deputy Speakers. Leader of the House, Indrani Raja, proposed the changes today, following recommendations by an independent committee appointed to review Singapore's political salary framework. The President's annual pay will be increased from $1.56 million to $2.56 million. Meanwhile, the Speaker of Parliament's annual salary of $550,000 will rise to $900,000. As the Deputy Speaker's annual salary is pegged at 15% of that of the Speaker of Parliament, Deputy Speakers Christopher D'Souza and Xie Yao Trin will each get $135,000 a year. The government is introducing new laws to ensure young scam offenders in Singapore face deterrent sentences despite their age. Home Affairs Minister K. Shanmugam told Parliament this will make clear that a recent High Court decision giving several young offenders probation and community sentences should not be followed. The court had said rehabilitation should generally be the primary consideration when sentencing young offenders. But Mr. Shanmugam said deterrence and prevention must carry greater weight in scam cases, as Singapore still lost about $2 million a day to scams in the first half of this year. He warned that leniency could encourage scam syndicates to recruit more young people as money mules. 8 public officers have been referred to the police over property purchases near locations that were later announced as MRT stations. In Parliament today, Coordinating Minister for Public Services Chan Chun Singh said the government reviewed transactions involving 191 officers. Further checks are ongoing. He cautioned, however, that this does not mean wrongdoing has been established. Since the 1990s, public officers have been required to declare their private property purchases. They also need to declare non-owner-occupied properties annually. Those with relevant non-public information must also seek approval before certain personal transactions. Mr. Chan said any gaps identified by the review or subsequent investigations will lead to safeguards being strengthened. Malaysia has sent around 10,000 Myanmar nationals back to their country since January. According to Prime Minister Anwar Ibrahim, around 1,400 were returned by sea last week, while others were sent on flights arranged by Myanmar. Malaysia hosts around 193,000 refugees from Myanmar, according to UN data. However, it has also said that hosting them has become a financial burden and a security risk. Mr. Anwar acknowledged concerns over their safety, but said Myanmar authorities have given assurances they will not be harmed. And finally, hundreds of security personnel have been deployed in central New Delhi ahead of an opposition march demanding the resignation of India's election chief. Opposition parties are protesting against Chief Election Commissioner Ganesh Kumar over a controversial revision of voter lists. Congress and other parties allege the changes benefit Prime Minister Narendra Modi and his Bharatiya Janata Party. Both deny the accusations. The protest follows almost daily demonstrations by student organizations, political parties, and the Cockroach Youth Movement. India's Supreme Court has agreed to hear legal arguments over allegations of bias involving the voter drive.
0: Those were your news headlines from The Straits Times. 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
2: It's Tuesday, the 6th of October.
0: Traffic.
2: And here's a quick traffic update. A vehicle has broken down on PIE towards Tuas after Upper Jurong Road. Also, a vehicle breakdown on PIE towards Changi after CTE SLE. If you're on the roads right now, buckle up and drive safely.
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2: Good afternoon, and you're tuning into the business report with me, Chua Tian Tian, as we take you through key developments in business and finance for the day. Well, starting with some corporate news, Singapore headquartered Data One Data Centers filed for a proposed NASDAQ IPO in the US today. While the number of American depository shares to be offered and the price range for the proposed offering are not confirmed, Reuters reported in February that the company was aiming to raise as much as $5 billion at a potential valuation of $20 billion. Now, Day One develops and operates data centers for cloud computing and AI customers, providing space, power, cooling, and connectivity, primarily under long-term contracts. The company reported $512 million in revenue for the 6 months ended June, more than three times the $151.5 million in the same period the previous year. Net loss stood at $81.9 million for the same period, compared with a $13.5 million loss for the year ago period based on its prospectus. The company has a global presence in markets such as Singapore, Japan, Thailand, Spain, and Finland. It was also one of four recipients to be awarded capacity in Singapore's pilot data center call for application program in 2023. Now, in H1, 87% of Day One's revenue was derived from Malaysia. The company has 10 customers in Johor with about 1.4 gigawatts of bookings. The operator reported a total booking capacity of 2.3 gigawatts as at the 20th of September, and its largest customer, an unnamed tech company with a leading short-form video platform, accounted for 69.2% of H1 revenue. Now, Day One would use net proceeds from the IPO for the development and construction of new data center projects, as well as for working capital and other general corporate purposes. Through the offering, the data center operator noted that it is also looking to increase its financial flexibility and capitalization, which stands at $11.2 billion. Earlier media reports noted that Day One was considering a NASDAQ SGX dual listing. There was no such mention in the prospectus. And earlier I spoke with Manish Saini, investment counselor, Citigold private client at Citibank Singapore, to get his take on Day One Data Center's proposed IPO.
4: Tintin, for this, I would like to start with a bit of backdrop. Citi Research, we see sustained hyperscaler capex growth in global data center power demand is expected to rise from 33 gigawatt, which was back in 2023, towards 100 gigawatt by 2030. And that's about a 17% CAGR, which is a structural multi-year build-out. So this makes contracted cash flow generating infrastructure platforms attractive relative to more speculative AI plays. And that's because now they are offering visible long-term revenue versus cyclical volatility that you would see with the traditional hardware players. Also, geography and data sovereignty is a key factor. There is data residency and privacy regulations, like, you know, Europe has its GDPR, as they term it. And that increasingly requires data to be processed, stored within specific jurisdictions. Now, where a company chooses to list, example, NASDAQ, that's a capital market decision. And that often tends to be tied to investor access, valuation benchmarking, which is separate from where data centers themselves are built, which is, as I said, an operationally driven decision, which is shaped by data privacy, power availability, proximity to demand. When you talk about a US listing itself, it helps to tap the deepest pool of growth infrastructure capital, and it helps benchmark issuers against its global peers. Of course, the risk to flag would be capital intensity. There's power grid interconnection bottlenecks, and of course, there's reliance on JV funding structures to support the capex. And if you want to wrap it up, it would be that the current AI infrastructure momentum that does support a favorable window for well-positioned digital infrastructure issuers to list, of course, valuation discipline remains key.
2: Ambac Goldman Singapore investors continue to mount news out of SGX-listed counter CIVMEC because the engineering and construction company has secured a series of new contract awards and extensions with a combined value exceeding 220 million Aussie dollars or around 153.3 million US dollars. The recent string of wins bolsters the group's total order book to about 1.5 billion Aussie dollars. And finally, oil steadied after losing almost 2% the previous day, as rising Persian Gulf exports and a price cut by Saudi Arabia pointed to a loosening market. Global benchmark Brent traded little changed near $100 a barrel, while West Texas Intermediate steadied above $89 earlier. Persian Gulf producers are moving larger volumes through the Strait of Hormuz, with more tankers taking the risk of navigating the contested waterway despite still elevated risks. Now, Kuwait said it is pumping oil at about 75% of the level seen before the Iran war, while Iran is seeking to hire additional vessels to send its cargoes through Hormuz. The moves come as Saudi Aramco cut the prices of its flagship Arab Light grade for Asian buyers to a six-year low to push for market share. And that's your business report this hour. I'm Chua Tian Tian.
3: Markets and business made clear. The Business Report with Ryan Wong and Chua Tian Tian. Get what matters fast every hour at 9:30 from 9:30 a.m. to 7:30 p.m. The Business Report, getting you to the bottom line.

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1: You're listening to Your Way Home with me, Hongbin Jeong. Now, as businesses across Asia rely more heavily on cloud and AI services, keeping control of sensitive data is becoming harder. Where is that data stored? Who can access it? And which country's rules apply when it crosses borders? Earlier on Reset with Linley on our segment Industry Insight, Linley Fu spoke to Eric Wong, president for Asia Pacific at Experio, to look at how the push for digital sovereignty is reshaping Asia's cloud industry and whether greater control could also bring higher costs and fewer technology choices. Let's have a listen to the highlights of that conversation.
0: Best of Reset with Linley. The trends shaping industries and the moves that matter. 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
2: Welcome to Industry Insight. I'm Lin Lee. Most businesses today rely on the cloud in one way or another. And as AI becomes part of everyday work, even more company data is being stored, processed, and moved through systems that may stretch across several countries. Which brings us to a fairly basic question this afternoon. Where exactly is all that data, right? Who can access it? Which country's laws apply to it? And how much control does a business actually have once its data is in the cloud? Those questions are behind a growing push for something called digital sovereignty. Essentially, having greater control over your data and the technology it depends on. But greater control could also mean higher costs, more complexity, and fewer choices. So how is this changing the decisions businesses are making about the cloud here in Asia? Joining me in the studio today is Eric Wong, President Asia Pacific at Experio, which is a global enterprise connectivity company. Eric, welcome to the show. Welcome to the studio. Great to have you with us.
3: Hey, thanks. Nice to be here. And thanks for the opportunity to share my thoughts today.
2: Right. Let's start with the term itself, digital sovereignty, because it sounds quite technical. What does it actually mean for a business?
3: I think digital sovereignty really is about control, right? And where your data sits and also where do you access it, particularly around certain countries, what rules apply and how whether you can keep operating when the conditions change. And in the world of cloud and AI, information is flowing everywhere. Mm-hmm. In ever-evolving regulations and in the world of ever-evolving compliances, you have to also adhere to the latest rules of the day. Mm-hmm. So from my perspective, it matters a lot because businesses are becoming more and more critical relying on AI, and so therefore a lot of the sovereignty matters are coming now into the forefront as a main issue of the day.
2: Okay, so this isn't simply about where you keep your data. What else does a company need to have control over?
3: Businesses today are more dependent on AI and into cloud. 10 years ago, it was all about moving away from data centers and into cloud, and now it continues to do so. With the advent of the last couple of years, AI has really taken off. Mm. It's taken off in an exponential kind of way, so it's not just on a year-on-year basis, but actually tenfold and over 100-fold. So for us, the more we depend on AI and the cloud, the more we have to have control over the underlying data and which sits in different locations around the world.
2: Mm. Okay, it sounds like businesses are having to think much more carefully about something they may once have taken for granted.
3: Oh, absolutely. Yeah. I think a lot of the information used to reside locally, and when our information then was moved to the cloud, we didn't really have to think about it. We actually just looked at the infrastructure, you know, almost as a separate layer. But now, with digital sovereignty, you do need to look at where your data sits. Businesses, and more often than not, a board-level conversation is, where is my data, my company data, where does it sit? Who can access it? Because obviously for different reasons, security as well as individual. Mm-hmm. And also what rules apply to it? It's all about access and how you manage that. And things will continue to change.
2: Okay, let's make this easier for our listeners to understand. Say I'm running a company in Singapore and I'm using several cloud services. How easy is it for me to know where my data is actually being stored?
3: It's a very good question because many companies in Singapore actually operate regionally. So they may have customer information that are sensitive to the individual that you have to keep very, very private. such as employee data, bank accounts, etc. And then at the same time, you have less sensitive information such as analytics, collaboration, and software development that sits regionally. The key here isn't to maximize control. The key here is appropriate control for the right level of governance. Your personal information that's required by law to sit locally in certain countries can do that, but then you can regionalize a lot of your workloads, such as analytics and collaboration, into data centers and into cloud around the world where it fits your needs.
2: Okay, and even if my data is sitting in a data center here in Singapore, does that necessarily mean only Singapore's rules apply to it?
3: It may not be so. Clearly, Singapore rules has to be adhered to, and this is something which the business has to go into compliance and look into it. And in the case of individual and personal information, of course, Singapore rules apply. But there are information such as analytics and code that can sit anywhere. And so then, therefore, certain rules don't necessarily have to apply immediately.
2: So where the server sits doesn't necessarily give you the whole picture. So what determines which country's laws can apply?
3: Oh, that's a good question. I mean, cloud providers and network providers are changing. Mm-hmm. First of all, AI does not magically decide what data is sensitive. Humans do. Businesses do. Executives and security officers working together with the legal and compliance team are the ones that decides. They then have to work with the regulatory or government and compliance bodies to ensure the right level of control is applied. And then, therefore, the information and the data that's being created and set against guardrails, right, to ensure that information are either be allowed to or not allowed to access by AI.
2: Wow. How much more complicated does this become for a company operating across several Asian markets, Eric?
3: Yes, I think it's moving very fast, as I mentioned. There is a 10-fold, 100-fold pace. And in fact, this is a conversation that the AI companies are having themselves, whether it's self-regulated or government regulation. We see that in the news. We see that in the U.S. and having lots of conversations around there. From a business perspective, what I know is not a question about technology or cost or best performance. It's about where will the workloads run?
2: Right.
3: It's about where will the data sits, and then can I move it, and who can have access to it? And more importantly, what happens when the condition change, depending on the country of which you reside in?
2: You know, with businesses adopting some of these tools incredibly quickly, I'm just wondering, are companies starting or moving faster on AI than they are in terms of understanding what happens to the data they put into it?
3: Yes. Yes, it's a trade-off, right? I mean, you can pick up a lot of newspaper articles or news about how companies move very fast and adopt AI, but it's all about assessing what's right for that organization. From an enterprise perspective, sometimes you may think, actually, more control is good, but actually having more control means more complexity, higher cost, fewer technology choices, and also fragmented architectures, right? If you're looking from a technology standpoint, there is no free lunch, right? More controls can mean more complexity. However, not every workload needs the same level of control, right? So it's a fine balance that the business needs to find.
2: Okay, what should a business actually ask before it starts putting company information into an AI service?
3: I think we have to, first of all, decide what is customer information data, where does it sit that needs to reside in country, and that will be market by market, right? Singapore will be very different than US, very different than Middle East. And so rules of the day and government of the day dictates that. We have to decide what information needs to stay in country, and are also critical, all right? Within the country, some countries are very large, so you might have to have multiple locations within a single country to put that. Then the second thing is, what is not necessarily mission critical when it comes to the workloads? Then you can move that into the right technology area, whether it is a specific cloud provider that gives you that. So I think the assessment is a very important thing. I think a lot of businesses are now looking at cloud and AI as a business critical and mission critical. Is no longer to support businesses. These are now at the forefront of it. And more importantly, I think a lot of people are now beginning to see that actually the infrastructure is also very important, right? The networks and the bandwidth that connects all those cloud is now becoming a forefront. And that's a rise of appreciation for network as a strategic IT assets rather than a cost.
2: Okay. Eric, we talked about a little bit about trade-offs earlier, and I want to touch more on one of the big attractions of the cloud. It's always been flexibility, right? You can tap into services and infrastructure without having to build everything yourself. But if businesses now want much tighter control over where their data sits and who handles it, do they lose some of that flexibility?
3: It's a trade-off. I think is an important one to consider. The technology, there's a lot of technology and provided by different players in the, available in the market. The more tighter you have, the more complex it's going to be to manage, right? Because you're going to reduce your technology choices. You're going to be reducing the number of providers that you could be leveraging and therefore the technology behind that. And it's all about what needs to be managed tightly, and it has to be then decided by the business, right? Whether it is information like personal data. If you're a medical company, then you need to have patient data in a certain country that cannot leave the country. I think that's very, very critical. But then where it gets a little bit loose is going to be where do you run some of your more generic compute data, your analysis? How much information are you able to move out of the country because the economics is better in a different location? And more and more, because of AI, you're now connecting the cloud into the AI to do more inferences. And that, again, is creating an opportunity for the businesses to move very, very fast. But also, you need to worry about where all the data is, right? So again, if you are putting in a workload where within AI you're putting personal data, you need to decide what are the location of which personal information can leave the country or in what can be centralized.
2: Right. So that's interesting because you may have more control but potentially less choice. All right. Moving on. Let's look at what all of this means for the industry itself. Are businesses starting to choose cloud providers differently because of concerns about sovereignty?
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4: I'm seeing a vehicle breakdown on ECP towards Changi after Fort Road. Also an obstacle right now on ECP towards City after Fort Road. Do avoid lane 4 over there.
0: If you see anything on the roads that we might have missed, send us a WhatsApp message at 8855-0893. 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
1: If you've just joined me, we just wrapped up the agenda and we've been talking about something that can actually be quite difficult to do. 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Now, we looked at Chat Circles, a new initiative giving young people aged 15 to 28 an hour to talk to a trained volunteer listener. And the idea is pretty simple. 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Sometimes you just need someone to listen, you know? And that got us thinking about why asking for help can still feel so difficult. Because sometimes one honest conversation with the right person can actually make a bigger difference than we realize. That was the agenda. If you missed that conversation, you can always catch up on our replays on our website or search Your Way Home with Hung Bin Jung on Spotify. And coming up at 6 p.m., we're turning to a story that affects residents and businesses along one of Singapore's biggest infrastructure projects. The North-South Corridor has been delayed until 2029, but the Transport Minister says the major works creating the most noise and dust should be completed by the end of 2027. So will that actually make life easier for the people living and working along the route? That's a big story at 6 p.m. right here on Your Way Home.

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1: These are your news headlines. I'm Kim Anton. New tax relief schemes for businesses will cost the government an estimated $1.5 billion. Second Finance Minister Jeffrey Hsiao says the measures include a corporate income tax rebate and a $2,000 cash grant for small and medium-sized enterprises. He says the measures will provide broad support for businesses facing short-term cost pressures, including those arising from the recent Middle East situation. Mr. Hsiao says businesses will also have more flexibility to claim a broader range of AI-related expenses without pre-approval under the Enterprise Innovation Scheme. The bill has been passed by Parliament. Meanwhile, MP Sean Lowe has proposed an inheritance tax on Singapore's most expensive properties to reduce wealth inequality across generations. The Jalan Besar GRC MP suggested applying the tax to high-value homes, including the most expensive 1% of properties. Mr. Lowe says inherited wealth could be taxed through property because it cannot be moved overseas. For owners who are asset-rich but cash-poor, he proposed allowing the tax bill to accumulate with interest and only be paid when the property is eventually sold. He says a large share of wealth in Singapore is held in property. Singapore's egg supplies could be affected after Thailand asked producers to cut exports by 30 to 50% until December. Singapore is Thailand's biggest egg export market, accounting for 79% of its exports last year. Flooding has killed around 3 million hens at farms in Chachengsao province, hitting supplies. Thai authorities are now sourcing eggs from unaffected areas and extending the lifespan of laying hens. Thailand exported 1.7 billion baht worth of eggs last year, with Hong Kong accounting for another 9%. Thousands of students are expected to join nationwide protests in France over staffing and conditions in schools. The demonstrations follow 2 weeks of protests that began in Paris suburbs and spread across the country. More than 5,000 people have been arrested, with 87% of them minors. At least 715 police officers and 215 teenagers have been injured. Prime Minister Sebastian Lecornu has ordered ministers to address demands, including replacing absent teachers, reviewing school hours, and repairing aging buildings. And finally, a U.S. pastor has been sentenced to life in prison without parole for murdering his wife at their Ohio home. Caleb Flynn, who also appeared on American Idol in 2013, was convicted of aggravated murder after Ashley Flynn was shot twice in February. Prosecutors said the 40-year-old staged the scene to look like an intruder had killed her. His 9-day trial also heard details of an affair with a former church intern and AI-generated love songs that prosecutors said he created for her. Flynn maintains his innocence and plans to appeal.
0: Those were your news headlines from The Straits Times. 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
0: Weather.
2: The Met Service says it'll be fair and warm for the rest of the day, with temperatures reaching a high of 35 degrees Celsius and lows of 26 degrees Celsius.
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0: Traffic.
2: Rush hour traffic is already building up on SLE towards BKE between Mandai Road and Upper Thomson Road. Also heavy traffic on Yishun Avenue 1 towards Yishun Street 43 after Seletar West Link. If you're on the roads right now, do drive safely.
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2: It's 6 p.m. on this hazy Tuesday. You're listening to Your Way Home with me, Hung Bin Jung. And as we head into the evening, let's turn our attention to a story that's been affecting residents, businesses, and commuters along one of Singapore's biggest infrastructure projects. Coming up on the big story, the North-South Corridor is now expected to be completed in 2029 after construction challenges pushed the timeline back by 2 years. But today in Parliament, there was some potentially good news for people living along the route. Transport Minister Jeffrey Seow says the government is asking the LTA to prioritize the parts of the construction responsible for the most noise and dust, with the major structural works expected to be completed by the end of 2027. And from 2028, roads, footpaths, and other affected spaces will start to be reinstated, including parts of Lentor Avenue and Sembawang Road. But if you've been living or working alongside the construction, the question is probably pretty simple. Will this actually make a difference to your daily life? And what about businesses that have to deal with changing pedestrian routes and road access? So with the project delayed until 2029, is bringing forward the most disruptive works enough to address residents' concerns? Or will the disruption continue for some time yet? That's what we're looking at on The Big Story right after this one.
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0: Traffic. If you're on the roads right now, do take note of an accident on TPE towards SLE after KPE with congestion till KPE. Avoid lanes 2 and 3. Also, traffic is building up on PIE heading towards Changi between KJE and Pioneer Road North.
1: 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But only when you're safely parked. When the headlines move fast, we slow them down. 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
2: Welcome to The Big Story. I'm Hung Bin Jung. The North-South Corridor is now facing a two-year delay, with the viaduct section expected to open in stages from 2029 and the tunnel section from Lenter Avenue to East Coast Parkway from 2031. But residents and businesses along the route could see some relief before then. In Parliament today, Transport Minister Jeffrey Siow said the major structural works generating the most noise and dust are expected to be completed by the end of 2027. Roads, footpaths, and other affected spaces will then be progressively reinstated from 2028. But how much difference will that actually make for residents who have already had to navigate the disruption? And after the project has already fallen behind schedule, how confident can we be that this latest timeline will hold? Well, joining us today is Dr. David Ng, who's a vice president at the Institution of Engineers Singapore. Hi, Dr. Ng. Welcome to the show.
3: Good evening, everyone.
2: Thank you so much for joining us. Well, Dr. Ng, the major structural works are expected to be completed by the end of 2027, while the viaduct and the tunnel sections will only open from 2029 and 2031, respectively. But is this enough? How much of a relief is this for residents who have already lived with this disruption for years, some since 2018 when works first started?
3: Well, I can definitely understand the difficulties and the disruption that the residents and the shop owners that is allegedly along the North-South corridor alignment and also affected by the construction work. But I think the difficulties that faced by the construction team right there at the construction site is really a challenging one, as the facing, as a new area has been shared, that they are facing

0: harder ground condition, more unexpected ground conditions that is actually discovered during the construction process itself. So all this actually take times to overcome and to actually redesign certain part of the work, as well as rescheduling some of the construction sequence that is actually for certain part of the work. And given that this is actually a linear project, right? So it is difficult to actually increase the resources to speed up the work, and then to speed up the work so that the construction time can be reduced further. So I think I believe that based on what I can observe, LTA and the contractors, they are actually doing their best to make the construction work as fast as possible as they can, but they also need to take care of the safety of the workers and how safe they can carry out the work to protect the public stakeholders as well. So I think from what we can see, LTA and the contractors are putting a lot of efforts to try to speed up the work and also try to minimize the disruption, try to make the sort of make back the condition to be normal again, so that the resident and the shop owners there can actually enjoy the normal condition again.
1: So, given the delays we've already seen, how achievable is this new timeline? What would need to go right from here on for LTA to stick to it?
0: Well, in the earlier stage, a lot of things are underground, so there were a lot of even there were a lot of investigation done. There were only so much can be done. So during the construction, they will then still discover some of the expected conditions, such as utilities that was earlier on not identified or not being detected, and also ground condition that was actually more challenging than they were aware of it during the earlier stage of the soil investigation. So now, given that the project has actually advanced to a stage that is we already uncovered, I think almost all the difficulties and challenging conditions that they can find, and then they already know how far they need to go before they reach the endpoint. So given the timeline now that is announced by LTA, I'm sure this should be quite certain now, because all the uncertainties has been more or less uncovered at this stage of the construction.
1: Right. I mean, with Transport Minister Jeffrey Siow pushing for the major structural works that's generating the most noise and dust to be completed by the end of 2027. For residents, though, do you think this new timeline will be reassuring, especially for the major structural works to be completed by the end of 2027?
0: To me, I'm quite confident because, as I said, at this stage of the construction, we already are many years into the project, and I would believe that at this stage, a lot of uncertainties has been uncovered, and all the work that need to be replanned and redesigned has more or less been done as well. So at this stage, they should be able to estimate how much more time they actually need to complete the rest of the structures, and then reopen the road, and then as well as reinstating the ground surface condition back to normal again. So I'm quite sure the timeline given this time around should be quite certain. So the resident also should be quite certain, looking forward to the completion and to the reinstatement of the ground surface work.
1: I mean, LTA says it has already tried adding manpower and equipment, changing construction methods, and resequencing work. So why can't the, project be accelerated even further? What are the constraints that mean throwing more manpower or equipment can't simply claw back more time?
0: Yeah, first of all, this is a linear project. It's a road project, so it needs to be continuous. So if you have one stretch of the road tunnel or one stretch of the viaduct encountering problem, the whole road cannot be open, right? So that is the first constraint. And the next one is that it is the problem that we face is not a widespread one. It's actually localized at some few locations, and but this field location, for example, that is actually at the Novena area. We are actually constructing very close to the Novena MRT tunnels, to the Novena stations MRT tunnels, and so on. Therefore, the construction site is actually a very congested one. So even they need to do the work stage by stage. They need to excavate area by area, right? They can't, they, for example, I'll just give an example, to advance.

0: Last excavation for the underground tunnel for the road for the underground road part, they need to gradually blast the rock, excavate the rock in a small area in a controlled manner, because this will not affect the surrounding the public. And if they do it in the if the large scale, can you imagine that they're doing the explosion in the larger scale? This is going to affect a lot more public in the surrounding. So definitely they in this way actually they it's very difficult for them to speed up the work if the ground the rock is so hard and it's actually higher than what they expected in the earlier based on the earlier investigation report. And therefore that to me the based on the I mean so many years experience of the construction work, it is really difficult to speed up the work by increasing manpower and resources, because the site simply is too congested, and then there were many safety considerations that they need to take care that they couldn't just simply speed up the work, because I think safety is still more important, right? So I think ensuring safety of the worker, ensuring safety of the public is the first priority consideration, and therefore they will do whatever they can to speed up the work, but with the safety consideration in mind.
1: Understood. Well, for many people living along the route, the disruption isn't, limited to construction noise or dust. Familiar footpaths and crossings have been diverted. Routes to public transport have changed. So, I mean, when we talked about alleviating the impact on residents, should we be looking beyond noise and dust as well? What are the other aspects of daily life that LTA needs to address?
0: Yeah, I can understand that because this is really when you wake up, when you walk out and going try to catch a bus, right? Try to walk the footpath and try to catch a bus or try to catch the MRT, and suddenly realize that the footpath is blocked and you need to be diverted to a longer walkway and so on. And this is the kind of no choice, because we are living in a urban environment, and then we still need to have more construction and development ongoing in order to support our livelihood in the future. And therefore, we have to live with it for a while. But I think what LTA and the contractor can do is probably they need to communicate constantly and regularly with the residents and the user of the road and footpath and so on, so that they are mentally prepared. And so that then that when they're mentally prepared, they know the reason why they need to the certain footpath need to be diverted and certain stretch of the road need to be closed, need to be diverted, then I think they will be more tolerable towards the changes that they see in their daily life. And hopefully LTA also and the contractor also can put more signages to actually guide the residents and the user of the footpath and road, so that and then maybe put more explanation as well, so that people can appreciate why the certain footpath and certain road need to be closed or need to be diverted.
1: I mean, I believe businesses have had to deal with the altered pedestrian, access and reduced visibility as well. I believe LTA says it will pay particular attention to businesses along the construction route, and it has installed signs and banners directing customers to affected businesses and will try to create more direct walking routes. But is putting up signs and improving access enough for businesses that may have been losing customers for years? What more can realistically be done for them?
0: I have personally met up with some of the shop owners that is affected by the North South Corridor construction. And I really empathize their situation, because I think their front for the for example their shop frontage has been blocked by the barrier, by the noise barrier hoardings, and access has been also blocked as well in some of the east. So the access become more difficult for some of the regular customer to their shops. And this definitely affect their business quite seriously. So I think putting up signages and guiding their customers to their shops is definitely one important thing to do. But I think there are more definitely there are more things that need to be communicated with the shop owners and see what their needs and then how they actually improve their customer visiting the shop house, and also find ways to help their business as well. Maybe for example, maybe some of the contractors' event or their their consumption can actually try to source from the shops, right? That is actually affected by the North-South Corridor. So this maybe is one way that can relieve some of the business volume that actually needed badly by the shop owner. Yeah.
1: Definitely. So overall, how much should residents and businesses be expected to bear, and at what point does the disruption become too burdensome for those affected?
0: Yeah, I can understand because it has been a long time that to source from the shops, right? That is actually affected by the North South Corridor.

0: of the shops that is back to normal condition. Yeah, so yeah, I think I heard some of the shop owners are actually asking for help in terms of their expenses, business expenses, such as rental costs or this. Probably the relevant parties can look into how they can actually help out each other's in terms of relieving the cost of the business. I think most of the shop owners that I have met is the problem they face is actually the high cost of the business expenses. So and there's not enough business volume that is coming in to help them sustain their businesses. So if you can find ways to alleviate their business costs, or yeah, subsidizing in some way, that will be definitely very helpful for the business owner. Yeah, so that will definitely lessen the burden a bit. Yeah.
1: Beyond what we've discussed so far, then, is there anything else that can be done to ensure that the communities living through the construction feel supported until the project is completed?
0: One of the most important things that I think that LTA and the contractors need to do with is actually a constant and regular communication with the shop owners, with the residents that is affected by the construction. By letting them know the difficulties that I mean, the contractor and the LTA are facing equally equally bad challenges as well that they need to overcome, and they take longer therefore to construct the work. And as in turn, have a longer disruption to the residents, to the business owner. So I think there must be a constant discussion, constant communication between the LTA and contractors with the residents and the shop owners to let them know what's upcoming and what is the expected closing. I mean, for example, the close blocking of the shop front, all this. And the shop, at least there's also there is another there's this is another channel that the shop owner and the resident can actually air their can actually air their view as well, and let them know what the problem that they are facing. Hopefully, they can find some solutions together. So I think with talking and communication, people feel better, and then at least people know that the problem has been looked into, and everybody's sharing the burden together. Yeah.
1: Right, definitely. Well, some great insights from you there. Thank you so much, Dr. Ng, for joining us today.
0: Thank you, Hongbin. Thank you, everyone.
1: Thank you. That was Dr. David Ng, Vice President of the Institution of Engineers Singapore. This has been The Big Story with me, Hongbin Zhang.
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1: These are your news headlines. I'm Kim Anton. New tax relief schemes for businesses will cost the government an estimated $1.5 billion. Second Finance Minister Jeffrey Hsiao says the measures include a corporate income tax rebate and a $2,000 cash grant for small and medium-sized enterprises. He says the measures will provide broad support for businesses facing short-term cost pressures, including those arising from the recent Middle East situation. Mr. Hsiao says businesses will also have more flexibility to claim a broader range of AI-related expenses without pre-approval under the Enterprise Innovation Scheme. The bill has been passed by Parliament. Meanwhile, MP Sean Lowe has proposed an inheritance tax on Singapore's most expensive properties to reduce wealth inequality across generations. The Jalan Besar GRC MP suggested applying the tax to high-value homes, including the most expensive 1% of properties. Mr. Lowe says inherited wealth could be taxed through property because it cannot be moved overseas. For owners who are asset-rich but cash-poor, he proposed allowing the tax bill to accumulate with interest and only be paid when the property is eventually sold. He says a large share of wealth in Singapore is held in property. Singapore's egg supplies could be affected after Thailand asked producers to cut exports by 30 to 50% until December. Singapore is Thailand's biggest egg export market, accounting for 79% of its exports last year. Flooding has killed around 3 million hens at farms in Chachengsao province, hitting supplies. Thai authorities are now sourcing eggs from unaffected areas and extending the lifespan of laying hens. Thailand exported 1.7 billion baht worth of eggs last year, with Hong Kong accounting for another 9%. Thousands of students are expected to join nationwide protests in France over staffing and conditions in schools. The demonstrations follow 2 weeks of protests that began in Paris suburbs and spread across the country. More than 5,000 people have been arrested, with 87% of them minors. At least 715 police officers and 215 teenagers have been injured. Prime Minister Sebastian Lecornu has ordered ministers to address demands, including replacing absent teachers, reviewing school hours, and repairing aging buildings. And finally, a U.S. pastor has been sentenced to life in prison without parole for murdering his wife at their Ohio home. Caleb Flynn, who also appeared on American Idol in 2013, was convicted of aggravated murder after Ashley Flynn was shot twice in February. Prosecutors said the 40-year-old staged the scene to look like an intruder had killed her. His 9-day trial also heard details of an affair with a former church intern and AI-generated love songs that prosecutors said he created for her. Flynn maintains his innocence and plans to appeal.
0: Those were your news headlines from The Straits Times. 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
2: It's Tuesday, the 6th of October.
0: Traffic.
3: I'm seeing heavy traffic on PIE towards Changi between BKE and Bukit Timah Road. Traffic is also building up on PIE towards Tuas between Jurong Town Hall Road and Clementi Avenue 6. If you're on the roads right now, do drive safely.
0: If you see anything on the roads that we might have missed, send us a WhatsApp message at 8855-0893. But only when you're safely parked. 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
2: Good evening, and you're tuning into the Business Report with me, Chua Tian, as we take you through key developments in business and finance for the day. Well, starting with some news out of the U.S. tech sector as we set our sights on the U.S. market open. Well, Elon Musk's net worth jumped by, get this, $65 billion U.S. dollars yesterday to $1.04 trillion U.S. dollars as the value of his stakes in SpaceX and Tesla rose. That's according to the Bloomberg Billionaires Index. Now, SpaceX shares are up 13% since the start of October, while Tesla has gained 6.7%. It marks the first time in 3 months that the 55-year-old tech mogul's fortune has passed the $1 trillion US dollar mark. He became the world's first trillionaire in June when SpaceX surged in the wake of its record-breaking IPO, but quickly lost that crown as shares subsequently slumped on concerns over the company's sky-high valuation. As of late July, Musk's $600 billion US dollar plus wealth decline from its peak exceeded the net worth of anyone who had ever been on Bloomberg's list of the world's 500 richest people other than Musk himself. The latest gains have been fueled by renewed optimism at both companies. Yesterday, analysts at Morgan Stanley called SpaceX one of the cheapest ways to play the strong optionality of the space and intelligence sector, adding to a rally in which the shares of the space, AI and social media company have rebounded 58% from an August low. And last week, Tesla reported better than expected sales for the third quarter. Based on Bloomberg's Wealth Index, Musk's stakes in SpaceX and Tesla make up more than 98% of his net worth. And earlier, I spoke with Manish Saini, investment counselor, Citigold private client at Citibank Singapore, to get his take on Musk's net worth and the valuation of SpaceX and Tesla amid the AI boom and Musk's recent focus on AI, robotics and humanoids.
4: Well, Tian, that's reflective of the strong investor appetite that we've been seeing on AI infrastructure, robotics and the autonomy teams. Citi Research, we view AI capex as a multi-year super cycle. Global AI-related capex is projected to scale upwards towards 3.8 trillion US dollars by 2030. And that, of course, would tend to support the rich valuations across the ecosystem. What's important to remember is that much of such wealth, it's tied to private market marks, and these tend to be less liquid, more volatile than public equities. So there could be headline swings which are large in either direction. The takeaway over here would be that the sector rotation into AI infrastructure, that's a real trend. But investors should size exposure carefully given the intensity that you see in valuation itself.
2: And elsewhere, Moonshot AI has closed the final round of private fundraising at a valuation of about $50 billion US dollars and is heading towards an IPO in Hong Kong in the first quarter of 2027. That's according to people familiar with the matter. Some of the people said the Chinese AI champion has also begun laying the groundwork to start gauging investor sentiment through early look meetings starting as early as October. Moonshot is one of the biggest stars of China's AI scene, bursting into the global stage in July with the debut of Kimi K3, an open model that goes nearly toe-to-toe with leading platforms from the likes of ChatGPT maker OpenAI and Anthropic on some metrics. Its planned IPO is one of the most hotly anticipated deals in Hong Kong, where fundraising driven by the industry is setting fresh records. People familiar with the matter have said the company is considering raising up to $5 billion US dollars in the deal. According to news outlet The Information, it is unclear how the valuation or the IPO timeline may be affected by tighter oversight of China's AI industry after regulators opened a data security probe into DeepSeek and Moonshot, adding to broader concerns over governance and safety. The people said deliberations are ongoing and the timing of the IPO might still change. Moonshot representatives did not respond to requests for comment during a Chinese public holiday. The company's valuation has risen steadily through a series of fundraising efforts. A previous round this summer valued it at $31.5 billion US dollars. And that's your business report this hour. I'm Chua Tian Tian.
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0: You're listening to Your Way Home with me, Hong Bin Jung. Now, a rain hit weekend. Technical problems and furore surrounding the fan experience all made the Bahrain Grand Prix held in Sepang one to remember. Earlier on Let's Talk Singapore, the team unpacked the biggest talking points from the race weekend, including Verstappen's long-awaited first win of the season, Lewis Hamilton's impressive podium finish, and what it was like for fans on the ground amid the chaos. And as the F1 circus heads to Singapore, what can we learn from what happened in Sepang? Let's have a listen to the highlights of that conversation.
1: Best of Let's Talk Singapore. No topic is off limits. No question is too big. The Final Score, where sport meets real debate. 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

0: Hey.
1: Let it rain over Sepang. They had a few raindrops, and my word, it was almost a disaster. Welcome to the final score. And I'm delighted to say that Zia Al-Raushan is back in the house with me, Neil Humphreys. How are you doing, Raushan?
2: I'm very, very good. I'm delighted you allowed me to switch on my mic after I tried to pull a fast one during What's the News.
1: Yes, it was touch and go for a while.
2: I just wanted people to hear both of you singing, really. That's the honest truth.
1: Yes, we sound like a goose with flatulence, I think is the word my mother would use.
3: No, you sound like a goose with flatulence.
1: You sound fabulous.
3: I sound great.
1: Yes, you sound like Adele singing underwater.
2: Speaking of sounding, could you do me a quick F1 car impersonation before we go? I know you'll be doing something. There we go.
1: There you go. If anyone is going to the F1 and spending hundreds of dollars, I can save you the trouble. This is what you'll experience. Did you like it? There you go. And that was the final score. No, we're bringing in Trisha. Good morning, Trisha Yong.
4: Good morning.
1: Because today I get to do a bit of cosplay. I'm going to play Audrey Seek. So I'm going to say for the next few minutes, I don't know anything.
3: Yes.
1: I don't know anything.
2: I thought you meant you want to be Nostradamus, because that is Audrey Seek and the final score, right?
1: There's only one Nostradamus.
2: But you're absolutely right. It is an exciting time for Formula One. I was in KL last week, not for the Grand Prix, for a holiday, but it coincided with the return of F1 to Sepang. It was the Bahrain Grand Prix held in Sepang, a bit of a mouthful to get through, but it lived up to the billing. You mentioned raindrops, right? There was a whole delay of the race for about an hour because it started to rain, as it does in Malaysia, but that made up for such an exciting race. Trisha, why don't you tell me about the race?
4: Yes, I believe the delay of the start was an hour and 33 minutes total. Mm. So it was supposed to start at 3 p.m. and then it only kicked off at 4:33, not forgetting the disastrous starting procession.
1: How unusual is that? Because there have been delays before in Formula One races.
4: It's not unusual to have delays because of the rain, but this one was different because they couldn't get the cars to start.
1: Really?
2: Yeah, there was a software issue.
1: I saw that.
2: So there's talk on social media, a bit like when your iPhone gets wet and then it tells you on the screen your phone is wet, so therefore you can't charge it. The software was reacting to rain. It hasn't been confirmed if it was the rain that caused the software issue.
4: Right.
2: But beyond the rain, I think there was a software update that needed to happen before the cars could take the track. But long before that delay, I'm sure you've caught the news, right, in terms of the queues and the... I don't even know the word. It was just a logistical nightmare to get to Sepang.
1: Well, the Guardian piece I read was absolutely scathing of the Sepang Grand Prix. So the question we're asking all of our listeners today is, what can Singapore learn from the Malaysian Grand Prix? Don't forget, the Singapore Grand Prix is this weekend. What I want to know from you, Raushan, you were there during the Grand Prix. You was in KL. What was the mood like? Because the first time they've had the Grand Prix back at Sepang in several years... Was the public involved? Was there much media coverage? Were they excited about it? What was the vibe on the ground?
2: The vibe was immaculate, to be honest. I've had the privilege of working in Formula One about 10 years ago, and back then Sepang was on the track, on the circuit, right? And it used to take the city by storm, and that's been missing in recent years. And it seemed like KL really showed up for the Grand Prix itself, because all the malls that I visited had pop-up events, had big cutouts of the drivers. To be fair, every mall I walked into was decked out with patrons who were wearing F1-related merchandise, which I'm guessing means sales was through the roof. And there was real excitement, even on the television, lots of news coming through in terms of the excitement, maybe also about the Sepang logistical issues. But there was true fanfare, I think, and they were excited to have the privilege of hosting this Grand Prix, because I think with Formula One, the eyes of the world is on your country for that weekend, right? And there's a lot of pride involved when that comes along.
1: All right, you two are the F1 gurus of Let's Talk Singapore. Let's go through the top five lessons, if you like, that Singapore could learn from the Malaysian Grand Prix. You could alternate, play tennis across the table. Give us the first one.
2: Okay, I'll go first. Max Verstappen winning his first Grand Prix of the season. It's remarkable that this multiple champion has only just won his first Grand Prix of the season, but I think that bodes well, because that means then going into the tail end of the Formula One season, we are in for an exciting finish, and I think that will get people excited, especially heading into Singapore. Trisha?
4: Yeah, I would say Lewis Hamilton. His big comeback from 18 all the way to third position. Amazing. I realized that at the Sepang track, all the veterans just shined so brightly. Alonso getting his best position of the season as well, P8. Mm. Yeah, awesome.
1: And that's that's the only time that Audrey has smiled through this conversation, as soon as you mentioned Lewis Hamilton, because to me and to you, he's also a Kardashian boyfriend, isn't
3: he? That's right. Look at you knowing things now.
1: I only know that because of you.
2: And Fernando Alonso is pretty good to look at as well. You want to Google him?
3: Fernando.
1: All right. So that's, what have you got? Well, she Googles Fernando. Roshan.
2: In at number three, I think this one is a bit of an unpopular opinion, especially heading into Singapore, but I think F1 needs non-city races. They need non-street races. They need pure tracks to race on, and I think Sepang delivered in a big way, because Max Verstappen was on pole, won the race from the front, right? But all the rest of the drivers had so many tasty tussles that it made for such an exciting race, and I'm sure popcorn sales were through the roof as well.
1: This has always been my concern about the Singapore Grand Prix. It's a street circuit, so there's not many opportunities for overtaking. Mm. So when you lead, you tend to stay in front. All right, Tricia, what's your next point that Singapore can learn from Sepang?
2: How about not driving to the track? I think that's a big lesson we can take from Sepang for Singapore. I know you are you have a parking spot in the Singapore Recreation Club, but I'm guessing...
4: Well, it's closed during the weekend,
2: so when we are going to Formula One this weekend, you're not going to be driving?
4: I might be driving. I'm not going to lie, because on Sunday, we have a rough day that I'm already worried about. Our night is going to end probably around 1 a.m. or midnight, and how I need to get home, wash my hair, and then make it back into the office by 5:30 in the morning is going to be a whole thing. So.
2: I've taken Monday off. No, I'm kidding. I'll be here on Monday.
1: I'm more shocked you have a parking space at the Singapore Recreation Club.
4: Well, my parents do. You
1: let that one slide.
2: She's best friends with Audrey. Let's not forget.
1: All right, final point for you, Roshan.
2: Final point, and this is the most exciting point. I want our listeners to go check out Valtteri Bottas on social media. Oh, he drives for Cadillac F1. He used to be a Mercedes driver. He's taken the unconventional route. I was in KL last week. I drove about 400 kilometers back home. Valtteri Bottas has decided to cycle from Sepang to Singapore. I hope he reaches in time for the Grand Prix.
1: I hope he doesn't get caught in the traffic. And that, my friends, was the final score.
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5: Do take note of heavy congestion on SLE towards CTE between Mandai Avenue and Woodlands Avenue 2. Traffic is also building up on PIE towards Changi between BKE and Bukit Timah Road. If you're on the roads right now, do drive safely.
0: If you see anything on the roads that we might have missed, send us a WhatsApp message at 8855-0893. But only when you're safely parked.
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7: If you've just joined me here on Your Way Home, we've just wrapped up the big story earlier this hour, where we've been looking at the latest developments surrounding the North-South Corridor. Now, the project has been delayed by 2 years, and it's now expected to be completed in 2029. But Transport Minister Jeffrey Seow, in Parliament, says the government wants to bring some relief to residents sooner by prioritizing the major structural works that create the most noise and dust, with those works expected to be completed by the end of 2027. From 2028, roads, footpaths, and other affected spaces will also start to be reinstated, including parts of Lenter Avenue and Sembawang Road. And the LTA has also been asked to pay particular attention to businesses along the construction route, where changes to pedestrian routes and road access can affect customer traffic. So while the overall project will take longer, the question is whether bringing forward the most disruptive works will actually make a meaningful difference to the people living and working along the corridor. Now, that was the big story. If you missed that conversation, you can always check up on our replays on our website or search Your Way Home with Hong Bin-jung on Spotify. And now we're heading into the final stretch of Your Way Home. Still plenty of company for you on the journey home, and we'll be looking back at some of the conversations we've had earlier today. I'm Hong Bin-jung, and I'll be with you through the rest of the evening.

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1: These are your news headlines. I'm Kim Ann Tan. Singapore is introducing new laws that will require deterrent sentences for people who facilitate scams regardless of age. Home Affairs Minister K. Shanmugam says the legislation will make clear that a recent High Court ruling sentencing young scam mules to probation and community sentences is not to be followed. He warned leniency could encourage scam syndicates to recruit more young people as mules, with victims losing an average of $2 million a day to scams in the first half of 2026, Mr. Shanmugam said deterrence and prevention must be stronger. 8 public officers have been referred to the police over property purchases near locations later announced as MRT stations. Coordinating Minister for Public Services Chan Chun Sing stressed the referrals do not mean wrongdoing has been established. He was responding to MPs' questions on the government's review of a US-based research paper claiming Singapore civil servants disproportionately bought properties near unannounced MRT stations. Mr. Chan said transactions involving 191 officers have been reviewed. He added the government will publish findings where relevant and strengthen safeguards if gaps are identified. Meanwhile, Parliament has unanimously approved salary increases for the President, Speaker of Parliament and Deputy Speakers. The President's annual pay will be increased to $2.56 million from $1.56 million. The Speaker's annual salary will rise to $900,000 from $550,000, while the two Deputy Speakers will each get $135,000 a year. The salary increments were proposed by Leader of the House Indrani Raja following recommendations by an independent committee reviewing Singapore's political salary framework. A man has been sentenced to 10 months jail and 6 strokes of the cane for hiding a knife with an 11-centimeter blade in his shoe before trying to board a flight to Indonesia from Changi Airport. On August 27th, Indonesian national Syafuddin Al-Fitro was stopped at Terminal 4 after airport security detected the knife beneath 2 layers of socks. The 32-year-old seaman told the court he was acting on the instructions of a man he met aboard a transshipment vessel. He pleaded guilty to possessing an offensive weapon. And finally, passengers flying out of KL International Airport to destinations deemed high risk now face targeted head-to-toe physical checks and 100% baggage screening. Home Minister Saifuddin Nasution Ismail says the risk-based screening is part of a 17-point plan to tighten security at Malaysia's international entry points. The plan is being implemented in 3 phases. Aside from enhanced screening, the first phase, which started in August, includes tighter access controls and enhanced drug screening for aviation personnel. Armed personnel are also now deployed at all terminals.
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0: Weather.
2: The Met Service says it'll be fair and warm for the rest of the day with temperatures reaching a high of 35 degrees Celsius and lows of 26 degrees Celsius.
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0: Traffic.
2: There's a couple of accidents on the roads right now. I'm seeing an accident on PIE towards Changi after Thompson Road, with congestion till Stevens Road. Do avoid lane 1 over there. I'm also seeing an accident on AYE towards Tuas at Alexander Road entrance. If you're on the roads right now, do drive safely.
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2: And we're into the final stretch here on Your Way Home. If you're still making your way home, hopefully you're getting there soon. And if you're already home, well, welcome to the part of the evening where you can finally put your feet up. We've had a pretty full evening together, from figuring out just how much sodium we're eating to talking about the importance of having someone to listen when you're struggling and looking at the latest developments on the North-South Corridor. Now let's go back to where we started at 4 p.m. on What's Trending. And since we're heading to dinner time, I want to ask you, what's for dinner tonight? Are you sure there's not a lot of sodium inside that plate of dinner tonight? Let me know. What's up? 8855-0893. Tell me what you have plans for dinner. Because earlier, we asked you what you had for breakfast or lunch today and how much sodium you thought you actually ate. Because we found out that one plate of economic rice had more than 2,000 milligrams of sodium. That's basically the recommended daily limit for the entire day. We had a lot of listeners chiming in earlier, sending us what they had for breakfast and lunch, and it looks like a lot of us are eating home-cooked meals, and it makes me feel a little guilty about myself because I usually eat out. And it seems like if you want to eat healthier, you've got to eat home-cooked meals because you can control the amount of sauce or the amount of salt that goes into your meal, right? And especially because when you do eat out, that one plate might be more than the recommended daily limit, which is 2,000 milligrams of sodium. So let me know. What's up? 8855-0893. How much sodium do you think you intake? Is it less than the recommended daily limit? Let me know. What's up? 8855-0893. And if you missed that conversation earlier, don't worry. We'll replay it for you a little later this hour. But first, let's head back to this morning on Let's Talk Singapore. On Singapore Unboxed, the team looked at how you don't actually need to be at the Singapore Grand Prix circuit to get a taste of race week. Orchard Paddock 2026 is bringing racing, entertainment, food, and interactive experiences to Orchard Road. And there's even a chance to win a $218,000 car. So if you're looking for a little F1 excitement without heading to the circuit, this might be the one to check out. Let's have a listen to the highlights of that conversation.
4: 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A little mystery, a little discovery. Singapore Unboxed. 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
6: All right, we have got very quick comments I want to get through. Lewis says, you guys are the best. Where else in Singapore can you find a radio station that touches the heart like you do? Aww. You bring together people from all walks of life, each with their own stories and challenges, and make everyone feel heard and included.
7: How lovely.
6: That's from Lewis. We did have one from Roland. Roland says, Neil. I like that. Neil. Salute your composure and ability to bring humour to a rather sensitive interview. That's very kind, Roland. Thank you very much indeed. And James says, Singapore Unboxed. And he's even drawn a picture, or sent us a picture of a gift that needs to be unboxed.
7: Something in the box. And Ian coming in already. Is it Heikel's Chicken Rice Restaurant? Ah, well, that would have been a good thing to unbox today. But no, it's not. Are you guys ready to play What's in the Box?
6: Let's do it.
7: All right, let's go.
8: What's in the box?
7: Okay. So you guys know the drill by now, right? There's something amazing in the box.
6: Amazing.
7: Today, on Tuesday, the 6th of October. Mm. Sorry, guys. And all you have to do is try to guess along with my clues what is in the box today. It can be anything. It can be an event. It can be a product. It could be a new launch. Something new that's going on around town. And you just have to help Neil out. Neil's in the hot seat today.
6: Yes.
7: And hopefully he wouldn't guess it before 8:45. That is my goal.
6: Never.
7: Never.
6: Trust yourself.
7: Except for that one time.
6: Except for that one time. The Odyssey.
7: Okay, now question. No, not question one. Clue number one. Are you ready?
6: I'm ready. I'm ready.
7: We have something unusual in the box happening in Singapore soon. Okay?
6: Yes.
7: So, again, Ian, of course, listening to We Are Family, said that it's Heikel's Chicken Rice Restaurant. Mm. No, it's not. But we are very happy to send the addresses to people who are interested in visiting his restaurant. But that is not what's going on. Again, clue number one, we have something unusual happening in Singapore soon. Any guesses so far?
6: Formula One. Not Formula One.
7: Okay, is it...
6: Please don't tell me it's Formula One. Can you imagine?
7: No. Okay. Is it F1 related? Well, yes, this is embarrassing. Ooh. I guess it is related, but this is the first time this thing is here in Singapore. So it's not the night race. It's not...
6: Okay, and it's not specific to a car like the Formula One exhibition, because I've done that before.
7: Yes, you have. We don't double dip.
6: We don't repeat things.
7: Patrick coming in with Formula One. Yes, it is related.
6: It's Formula One. Is it F&B related?
7: There is F&B there. Okay. There is F&B there. I would not say that's the main draw, but it's there.
6: Formula One themed cocktail at some bar in MBS.
7: Cocktail. No. Where's
6: cocktail,
7: the
6: you say?
7: It's not that, but unlike the night race.
6: Very aggressive then. Where's the...
7: Where is it?
6: There it is.
7: Unlike the night race, you don't actually have to spend money to go in and enjoy this thing.
6: Oh.
7: Free 99. How about that? So your guess about it being an MBS for cocktails, I don't think that would be free if that were to be what's in the box. We're getting a lot of guesses now. Ian, no, it's not the night race.
6: Phone, don't
7: oh,
6: I still have the phone.
7: Give
6: I was cheating. Kaylong Humphreys is in the house. Yes.
7: Faith coming in with mustard at Zook. What is that?
6: Hmm. What is that? It sounds good, though.
7: It does sound good. Jackie coming in with F1 sprint race.
6: F1, okay, yes.
7: And Ian going with F1 concerts, ?
6: So it's Formula One related. It's a Formula One style, eat all you can, buffet, get your vroom vroom here, kind of cheesy pun thing. One of those, because there's a lot of cheesy racing puns this time of the year. Everywhere you go, get your vroom vroom, get your speed on, get your headgear on, all that kind of stuff. Nothing like that.
7: It's not a buffet, no. Okay. As usual, there are three aspects of this thing that you have to guess. What this thing is, a very important part of this thing, and where it is. So let's start with what this thing is.
6: Okay.
7: The clue is, there's something for everyone. So this thing is for people of all ages. But I will say, the ones who will enjoy this the most are probably a little bit older.
6: Cocktails.
7: No.
6: You can't give a cocktail to a three-year-old.
7: That's true.
6: Mocktails, maybe. Food, then. Food.
7: Food is part of this, very much so.
6: It's a menu, a themed food event. It's a market. It's a stall market. It's a Pasar Malam, your favourite. It's a market of stalls. I don't know. It's
7: just
6: an
7: keep going. Just keep on going.
6: It's I don't know.
7: All right, David coming in with family run along the F1 track. Now that sounds interesting. I can't believe it. We have a listener who has guessed it. What?
6: No. It's official. This is Kaylong. It must be your brother. Is it your brother?
7: No, it's not. No.
6: Who guessed it? Can you say the name?
7: It's Tracy. Tracy has guessed it.
6: Not my wife, I hope.
7: You know what? That would be funny.
6: That would be funny.
7: Tracy, are you Neil's wife?
6: No.
7: Aloysius has also guessed it.
6: Aloysius never guesses it.
7: I am beginning to panic.
6: So my wife and Aloysius have guessed it. Okay, but it's not my wife.
7: I'm not sure. We have to wait for Tracy's confirmation.
6: Well, my wife says, I have to listen to you. I don't need to listen to you on the radio. Wow. It's food-ish. It's an event it's an exhibition of some kind, a festival, a carnival.
7: I would say yes, you are getting warmer. Yes, it is an event.
6: Am I getting cardigan warmer or no?
7: it's sweater warmer.
6: It's a festival, a carnival, a market.
7: And you keep throwing words out.
6: But you're not saying anything, right?
7: I would say you can describe it with those words, but that's not what they have labeled themselves. But if I had to put a label for
6: you. A carnival,
7: you,
6: festival, market.
7: Sure. Yes.
6: It's at MBS. It's got to be at Marina Bay. It's at Marina Bay.
7: We're guessing the place later.
6: No, it's not. Okay.
7: But I'm going to go ahead and say no, it's not. Ian coming in with Adidas Motorsport pop-up. And also Ray-Ban Beyond the Track. Nope, keep on going. Jason goes, entrance fee, ? There is no entrance fee, Jason. It is free for the most part, but there are certain things you can do that will cost you a little bit of money.
6: Beach party. It's that kind of beach bar, beach party, disco, dance, nightclub. No. All right. No, okay.
7: All right, no.
6: Apparel,
7: no.
6: Adidas, you mentioned that. Is it a clothing thing?
7: No, it's not a clothing thing. Look at your hands. Look at your hands.
6: Come on.
7: Okay. Ying Jie coming in with Blackout Pig Stop Dog Challenge.
6: Is that a real thing?
7: I'm not sure. Should we Google that before
6: like
7: I continue?
6: A really dodgy movie.
7: Yes.
6: Right. Okay.
7: Okay, but a lot of...
6: What was that called? A Pig Stop Shoot Dog Challenge? What was it?
7: Blackout.
6: Oh.
7: Pig Stop Dog
6: Blackout
7: Challenge.
6: Blackout Shoot Dog Pig Challenge. Okay.
7: Nope. Okay, well, no, that's not it, Ying Jie, but keep on playing. A lot of people now guessing.
6: Yes.
7: It actually, okay. So,
6: no,
7: yeah.
6: Cannot be.
7: Okay, so music is actually a big part of this.
6: It's the music at Formula One. It's the gigs. It's the music. No, it's not.
7: It's not. Okay.
6: Right, okay.
7: Music is a big part of this, and it's also arts related. You can find things related to the arts here. Huh?
6: Related to the arts here. Okay, it's the arts and it's music. It's not music. We said it's not music.
7: It is music.
6: It is music. It's arts,
7: local
6: it's music, it's
7: music.
6: Local music. Mm-hmm. It's a music gig. It's a battle of the bands. It's a battle of the bands. Singapore. Will you stop? You're supposed to say yes or no.
7: No, it's not. Okay. I'll give you another clue.
6: Please.
7: This experience can be tailored to cater to whatever you want to do. If you want to be very active, this thing can be a very hands-on thing. Or if you want to sit back and relax, you
6: massage.
7: Can do that too.
6: You said hands-on. Massage.
7: I don't mean actual hands-on. Okay. You never asked if it was sports-related. I'll go ahead and answer it for you. Yes, there is a sports element
6: I said earlier, what do you say? Dad is sending me random messages saying, what sports editor? You've said nothing about sports. Am I supposed to read minds now?
7: You never asked.
6: I said about Adidas. I said about apparel and all that kind of thing.
7: It's nothing to do with clothing.
6: All right. So it's a sports event.
7: There's sports. There's music. There's arts. There's F&B.
6: Is there anything there isn't in this thing?
7: Yeah. No clothing.
6: Yeah. Okay. Sports. Arts. It's a community event.
7: Okay.
6: It's a community CC event. No?
7: No.
6: No, I've got no clue.
7: Okay, I would say this is an immersive experience in many ways.
6: Immersive?
7: Yes.
6: Okay.
7: Virtual reality is also a part of this thing.
6: Is there anything this thing is not a part of? Jeez.
7: Seth coming in to say, loving the morning banter, guys. Well, don't think that Neil loves it too much right now, Seth.
6: Me not so much, Seth.
7: Yes.
6: Right, okay. All right. So, I've got no idea. This is great. It's VR.
7: Mm.
6: It's sports.
7: Mm.
6: It's music, it's arts, it's food.
7: Yeah.
6: All in one. All,
7: you got it.
6: Oh, thank you. I've done it. All under one roof.
7: All under one roof.
6: What am I actually trying to guess here?
7: So you're going to guess the nature of this event, where it is,
6: family,
7: and what it's called.
6: A family fun day. A family fun day event, a community event, a road show. It's a road show.
7: Okay, now I'm going to drop you another hint.
6: Please.
7: You know how I said that the people who would enjoy this the most are a little older?
6: Yes.
7: That's because of the hours. This is something that happens at a
6: night.
7: Certain time of day, okay?
6: Oh.
7: Okay, yes.
6: Yes.
7: It's at?
6: It's a night festival. It's a night run. It's a night event. It's night.
7: Yes, it's night. And when I say it's sports related and you said it's F1, what do you think
6: they're
7: doing?
6: An F1 night race. An F1 night event. An F1 night.
7: Okay, F1 night event.
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1: These are your news headlines. I'm Kim Ann Tan. Singapore is introducing new laws that will require deterrent sentences for people who facilitate scams, regardless of age. Home Affairs Minister K. Shanmugam says the legislation will make clear that a recent High Court ruling sentencing young scam mules to probation and community sentences is not to be followed. He warned leniency could encourage scam syndicates to recruit more young people as mules, with victims losing an average of $2 million a day to scams in the first half of 2026, Mr. Shanmugam said deterrence and prevention must be stronger. 8 public officers have been referred to the police over property purchases near locations later announced as MRT stations. Coordinating Minister for Public Services Chan Chun Singh stressed the referrals do not mean wrongdoing has been established. He was responding to MPs' questions on the government's review of a US-based research paper claiming Singapore civil servants disproportionately bought properties near unannounced MRT stations. Mr. Chan said transactions involving 191 officers have been reviewed. He added the government will publish findings where relevant and strengthen safeguards if gaps are identified. Meanwhile, Parliament has unanimously approved salary increases for the President, Speaker of Parliament and Deputy Speakers. The President's annual pay will be increased to $2.56 million from $1.56 million. The Speaker's annual salary will rise to $900,000 from $550,000, while the two Deputy Speakers will each get $135,000 a year. The salary increments were proposed by Leader of the House Indrani Raja following recommendations by an independent committee reviewing Singapore's political salary framework. A man has been sentenced to 10 months jail and 6 strokes of the cane for hiding a knife with an 11-centimeter blade in his shoe before trying to board a flight to Indonesia from Changi Airport. On August 27th, Indonesian national Syafuddin Alfitro was stopped at Terminal 4 after airport security detected the knife beneath 2 layers of socks. The 32-year-old seaman told the court he was acting on the instructions of a man he met aboard a transshipment vessel. He pleaded guilty to possessing an offensive weapon. And finally, passengers flying out of KL International Airport to destinations deemed high risk now face targeted head-to-toe physical checks and 100% baggage screening. Home Minister Saifuddin Nasution Ismail says the risk-based screening is part of a 17-point plan to tighten security at Malaysia's international entry points. The plan is being implemented in 3 phases. Aside from enhanced screening, the first phase, which started in August, includes tighter access controls and enhanced drug screening for aviation personnel. Armed personnel are also now deployed at all airport terminals.
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2: It's Tuesday, the 6th of October.
0: Traffic.
2: There are no major incidences to report at the moment, but rush hour traffic is building up on the usual expressways across the island. So if you're on the roads right now, do remember to buckle up and drive safely.
0: If you see anything on the roads that we might have missed, send us a WhatsApp message at 8855-0893, but only when you're safely parked. 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
2: Good evening, and you're tuning into The Business Report with me, Chua Tian Tian, as we take you through key developments in business and finance for the day. Well, starting with some news out of the U.S. tech sector, as we set our sights on the U.S. market open. Well, Elon Musk's net worth jumped by, get this, $65 billion U.S. dollars yesterday to $1.04 trillion U.S. dollars as the value of his stakes in SpaceX and Tesla rose. That's according to the Bloomberg Billionaires Index. SpaceX shares are up 13% since the start of October, while Tesla has gained 6.7%. It marks the first time in 3 months that the 55-year-old tech mogul's fortune has passed the $1 trillion U.S. dollar mark. He became the world's first trillionaire in June when SpaceX surged in the wake of its record-breaking IPO, but quickly lost that crown as shares subsequently slumped on concerns over the company's sky-high valuation. As of late July, Musk's $600 billion U.S. dollar plus wealth declined from its peak exceeded the net worth of anyone who had ever been on Bloomberg's list of the world's 500 richest people other than Musk himself. The latest gains have been fueled by renewed optimism at both companies. Yesterday, analysts at Morgan Stanley called SpaceX one of the cheapest ways to play the strong optionality of the space and intelligence sector, adding to a rally in which the shares of the space, AI and social media company have rebounded 58% from an August low. And last week, Tesla reported better than expected sales for the third quarter. Based on Bloomberg's Wealth Index, Musk's stakes in SpaceX and Tesla make up more than 98% of his net worth. And earlier, I spoke with Manish Saini, investment counselor, Citigold private client at Citibank Singapore, to get his take on Musk's net worth and the valuation of SpaceX and Tesla amid the AI boom and Musk's recent focus on AI, robotics, and humanoids.
3: Well, Tintin, that's reflective of the strong investor appetite that we've been seeing on AI infrastructure, robotics, and the autonomy teams. Citi Research, we view AI capex as a multi-year super cycle. Global AI-related capex is projected to scale upwards towards $3.8 trillion U.S. dollars by 2030, and that, of course, would tend to support the rich valuations across the ecosystem. What's important to remember is that much of such wealth, it's tied to private market marks, and these tend to be less liquid, more volatile than public equities. So there could be headline swings which are large in either direction. The takeaway over here would be that the sector rotation into AI infrastructure, that's a real trend. But investors should size exposure carefully given the intensity that you see in valuation itself.
2: And elsewhere, Moonshot AI has closed the final round of private fundraising at a valuation of about $50 billion US dollars and is heading towards an IPO in Hong Kong in the first quarter of 2027. That's according to people familiar with the matter. Some of the people said the Chinese AI champion has also begun laying the groundwork to start gauging investor sentiment through early look meetings starting as early as October. Moonshot is one of the biggest stars of China's AI scene, bursting into the global stage in July with a debut of Kimi K3, an open model that goes nearly toe-to-toe with leading platforms from the likes of ChatGPT maker OpenAI and Anthropic on some metrics. Its planned IPO is one of the most hotly anticipated deals in Hong Kong, where fundraising driven by the industry is setting fresh records. People familiar with the matter have said the company is considering raising up to $5 billion US dollars in the deal. According to news outlet The Information, it is unclear how the valuation or the IPO timeline may be affected by tighter oversight of China's AI industry, after regulators opened a data security probe into DeepSeek and Moonshot, adding to broader concerns over governance and safety. The people said deliberations are ongoing and the timing of the IPO might still change. Moonshot representatives did not respond to requests for comment during a Chinese public holiday. The company's valuation has risen steadily through a series of fundraising efforts. A previous round this summer valued it at $31.5 billion US dollars. And that's your business report this hour. I'm Chua Tian Tian.
0: Markets and business made clear. The Business Report with Ryan Wong and Chua Tian Tian. Get what matters fast every hour at 9:30 from 9:30 a.m. to 7:30 p.m. The Business Report, getting you to the bottom line. Catch up on the day's biggest stories and what they mean for you on your way home. with Hongbin Zhong. Stay informed, stay connected.
2: All right, let's go back to something we were talking about earlier today before we wrap up the show for tonight. And this one might make you think twice about what's on your plate, especially for dinner tonight. How much sodium did you actually eat today so far? We looked at the story of a Singaporean man who logged his economic rice lunch and discovered he'd already consumed 2,125 milligrams of sodium, more than the recommended daily limit of 2,000 milligrams. And with 95% of Singaporeans now exceeding that recommended limit, we asked you what you're willing to do about it. Less salt, less sauce, smaller portions? More home-cooked meals? If you missed that conversation earlier, here's your chance to hear it again. This was What's Trending.
0: Best of Your Way Home with Hongbin Zhong. If it's blowing up online, we're breaking it down on air. 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
2: All right, it's time now for What's Trending. I'm Hongbin Zhong, and of course, joining me here in the studio are our show producers, Nadia Ko and Alexander Parada. Hello, everybody.
4: Hello, hello, everyone. Happy pre-hum day, as always.
2: Happy pre-hum day. Alex is a little quiet there.
4: I don't have any. I'm trying to rack my brain with something. I'll just say happy Tuesday. I'll make up to it tomorrow.
2: All right. Happy Tuesday, everybody. Who's joining us? We've got Patrick already here. Patrick says, good day, Hongbin Nada and Alexander Ferrada. The weather is super duper hot at 37 degrees and very hazy. Do remember to stay indoors whenever possible and drink plenty of water. Happy Tuesday to all of you. And he also says, and good afternoon to you, Aloysius. Doesn't seem like Aloysius is here yet. Aloysius, if you're tuning in, Patrick says hello. We're waiting for your message here. We've got Sultan as well. Sultan says hello, Hongbin and team. A very good afternoon and a very hot, hazy Tuesday afternoon. Yeah, it is a very hot afternoon. I feel like it's going to be a drier weather the first couple of weeks of this month, if I'm not wrong. I mean, what a perfect way to stay indoors as well because of the haze. The haze was pretty bad yesterday. Today it continues to be very hazy. So please limit your time outdoors and stay indoors. And if you have to stay outdoors, do wear a mask and stay safe. All right, let's get it started with What's Trending.
4: All right, folks, I'm going to start What's Trending today by asking both of you, what did you have for lunch?
2: What did I have for lunch? All right, let us know. What did you have for breakfast or for lunch today? We've got Joseph already sending us a picture of his lunch.
4: Wow, that's fast.
2: Yes, hello, Joseph. Thank you so much for joining us. And what a delicious meal that you've sent, and a very healthy one, I swear. All of our listeners are super, super duper healthy, and sometimes it makes me feel guilty about myself. So Joseph has said, hi, Hongbin, I cooked pumpkin rice as lunch, and he controls the oil and salt. I wish I could share this photo with the rest of our listeners because it does look absolutely amazingly delicious, even though it's a healthy alternative. Looks like the rice is also mixed with brown rice, if I'm not wrong, or maybe it's the pumpkin that's making it that color. We've got Patrick saying he must have had a lot of sodium, or it must have been a lot of sodium that goes into my body, because breakfast was a plate of solid wonton koi trow and kopi o, followed by a quick chicken rice lunch and another kopi o. Seems like Patrick, you love kopi o's. And we've got Aloysius. Oh, Aloysius is here already. Aloysius says, good afternoon, Hongbin, Nadia, and Alex. Not so happy, hazy Tuesday again. Regarding the salt intake, I guess I'm actually eating quite little salt. Breakfast is usually overnight oats, while lunch and dinner are mostly home-cooked meals. So I think I'm quite safe on the salt front, hopefully. And he sent us a photo of his meal. Looks a little soupy, got some peppers as well, chili as well, with a lot of eggs, got some protein intake there. Wow, looks like all these healthy meals. And I just had like fried chicken for dinner yesterday.
4: What about you, Alex?
5: I had shawarma earlier. So after looking at all the pumpkin rice as well as the protein and everything, I feel guilty about what I ate for lunch today.
6: What did I have for lunch? My fiance cooked me lunch. Mm. It was with rice and chicken and onions. Mm-hmm. Like, what is it called again?
4: A stew.
6: No, it wasn't a stew. What's the Japanese, like, don?
4: It's like a katsu don.
6: Yeah, something like that.
4: It sounds very healthy. I mean, a shawarma sounds very healthy as well, but do you guys think it's healthy?
6: I don't think it was healthy because I think it was very, very salty. I am still very, very thirsty from my lunch. Last night after my fried chicken dinner, I think there was a lot of MSG there. I kept waking up in the middle of the night because I was so thirsty.
4: Right. So if you think it's not healthy and it's a lot of salt, too salty, too much sodium, you can actually go and check it out on Health Hub to just measure how much sodium you're taking, because our listeners are very smart. I think they know that we're going to talk about sodium today.
6: Well, yes, I did tease it in the front, so I did tell them to kind of make your guesses about how much sodium or how much salt they're taking in every day for their meals. And maybe they are making themselves look good in front of me. But I believe our listeners are very truthful. Even Joseph said, I fried the pumpkin with onion, shrimp, garlic, and ginger with oyster sauce, sugar, salt, and etc. I think that's the point of home-cooked meals, right? You can actually control how much salt, how much sugar that goes into home-cooked meals. Mm-hmm. And it's so much healthier, right, to eat at home or cook a meal at home rather than buying something outside, because you cannot control the sodium or the sugar intake.
4: But speaking of home-cooked meals, I mean, for lunch myself, I didn't have a home-cooked meal. My mom bought me sushi. But I did try to make it a little bit healthier, because you know when you buy takeaway sushi, right, it comes with those sachets of like some wasabi. Soy sauce. Yep. And I know it's not very healthy. So at home, my family uses the lower sodium soy sauce. So it's a very, very light soy sauce. So I replace that with my own soy sauce at home to make my meal healthier.
6: Okay.
4: So yeah, like all our listeners as well as ourselves, right? When you look at our economic rice, we think, okay, maybe it's healthy, but it's actually not that healthy. And the bigger issue is not just one person discovering that his lunch is salty, like this guy that went viral online, right? Because there's a whole new national survey that found that our average daily sodium intake in Singapore has gone up from about 3,480 milligrams in 2019 to a whopping 4,000 mg in 2025. So that's double the intake. Double of 2,000 mg.
6: Especially because one plate of economic rice is more than 2,000 or about there. So just having two meals with Thai Fun, it's going to have well exceed 4,000 at this point.
4: I think we are all part of the statistics, because it says 95% of Singaporeans are exceeding that limit.
6: Okay, if 95% are exceeding that limit, I think 5% of Singaporeans who are not exceeding that limit belongs to the Money FM listeners, because they are so healthy, given by what a lot of people have sent us so far. It looks like a lot of us are exceeding the recommended limit of 2,000 milligrams of sodium.
4: But Hongbin, you know, it goes to show, right, that sometimes we don't think about how much salt intake we actually consume every day, because we always talk about, you know, living healthy, right? Exercising often, watching our calories, watching our sugar. But how often do we actually think about the salt we're eating in our food? I don't
5: either.
6: Because when I try to cook, I'm not much of a cooker, right? I don't really cook meals. But once in a while, I'll try a recipe, like a Korean recipe for my fiance to try. And I just follow the recipe, and sometimes they're like, oh, it's an agaration. You know, you just aga or how much salt and how much, you know, water you're supposed to put in. I end up having it saltier than, you know, it's supposed to taste like. So I don't really know, like, how much is good, how much is healthy. But when it also comes with, you know, eating healthy, we always think about, oh, sugar is bad for you. We don't really talk about how salt is bad for you. And I think this is why this is happening, because I believe in the same article, Nadia, that you've brought up at the Straits Times or the National Survey that was found that our average daily sodium intake has gone up. I think in the same survey, it seemed that sugar intake was decreasing.
4: Exactly, yeah.
6: So but salt was going up.
4: So I think it also has to do with the fact that a lot of us, maybe perhaps we're busy, we're not like our listeners, you know, they are so into healthy food, mm-hmm. right, that they start cooking dinner at 4:30
5: Yeah.
4: But for some of us, we don't. So according to that national survey, right, 7 in 10 Singaporeans, we eat out at least once a day, compared to about 6 in 10 back in 2019. So obviously the frequency has went up, right, from about 6 times a week to about 9 times a week.
6: Okay. Well, Sultan says, Monday to Friday, my breakfast is bread, butter and kaya with kopi O. Something that I have regularly. Nadia, will you do us the favor and search on the app and see how much sodium is inside bread, butter and kaya with kopi O? Because this is a very, very Singaporean breakfast. And a lot of us have it, right? On a day out when we're, you know, going for a walk, early morning walk, and then we want to have breakfast. This is our go-to. I want to know how much salt or sodium is inside.
4: I'm surprised.
6: Okay. Oh.
4: Because when you think about kaya butter toast, all you can think about is something very sweet, right? Something creamy. But according to my research here, a typical serving of kaya butter toast, so that's two slices of bread, butter, kaya, it already has 520.5 milligrams of sodium, according to My Heart Singapore News. Yeah.
5: Wow.
6: So if you had 3-4 meals of kaya toast, you basically are exceeding the daily limit.
4: And then, most of us Singaporeans, when we eat the kaya butter toast, right, what comes with it?
5: Egg.
6: Egg, the soy sauce.
4: Yes. And that's an additional, if you have your two eggs with soy sauce, additional 140 milligrams of sodium.
6: Aloysius is sending us his dinner plans for tonight. Wow. Aloysius says, oh, dinner, we will eat $6 GYG for dinner. Not sure how much salt is in there. Nadia, will you do us a favor and maybe search a burrito or a burrito bowl of GYG and see whether or not how much sodium intake is in that meal?
4: My. So I don't have the exact from GYG, but according to Google, a standard restaurant burrito bowl, so typically your vegetables and some protein and whatever loaded sauces you have, right? That's already 2,100 milligrams of sodium.
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1: And that's all the time we have here on Your Way Home. I'm Hung Bin Jong. Thank you so much for tuning in. Hope you enjoyed the show, because looking back at tonight's show, it seems like we've been talking about different ways of trying to break free. On What's Trending, we found out that Singaporeans are consuming more sodium than we probably realize. But when it comes to our favorite local foods, you know, your prata, your nasi lemak, your mala, your kopi, breaking free from those guilty pleasures is definitely easier said than done, right? Then on the agenda, we talked about young people who may be struggling but aren't quite ready to take that first step into formal counseling. And Chat Circles is giving them a space to break free from keeping everything bottled up and simply start talking about what they're going through. And finally, on the big story, we looked at the North-South Corridor and the years of noise, dust, and disruption residents and businesses along the route have had to put up with. The big question is, when will they finally be able to break free from all of that? The full project is now expected to be completed in 2029, although some of the most disruptive works are expected to finish much earlier. So perhaps the bigger question is whether people can start getting some relief before the whole project is finally done. So three very different stories, but one little phrase that ties them all together. Sometimes you just want to break free. And that's exactly what we're ending the show with. Tonight's song of the day is Break Free by Ariana Grande. I'm Hung Bin Jong. Thank you for spending your Tuesday with me. Have a great evening. Get home safely, and I'll catch you again tomorrow on Your Way Home. Good night.

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1: These are your news headlines. I'm Kim Anton. Changes to Muslim law have been proposed to allow some couples to complete their divorce at least 6 months faster. The Sharia court could allow couples to proceed without a hakam or marital conciliator if both agree to divorce and have settled related issues. Another amendment will allow Muslim couples who get divorced overseas to settle more of their financial and child-related matters in a single court instead of the High Court, the Sharia Court, and the Family Justice Court. A 38-year-old man has been sentenced to 7 weeks in jail for paying for the sexual services of a 16-year-old girl who told him she was 21. Mohammad Aizat Khalis Daoud did not take steps to verify her age. Sexual intercourse did not take place between them. Khalis is the second of 8 men charged over the girl's services. Another man was jailed for 4 weeks in September, while the cases involving the other 6 are pending. Singapore's third liquefied natural gas terminal could be located in Pulau Tekong. The Energy Market Authority is studying whether the island can accommodate a proposed 200-hectare energy hub to house power plants, electricity import facilities, and other energy infrastructure. A consultant will be appointed by mid-2027, with the feasibility study expected to take 2 years to complete. Saudi Arabia has confirmed that airports in Jazan and Najran were targeted in 2 attacks last evening, injuring 3 people and causing limited damage. The General Authority of Civil Aviation says it is assessing the damage and taking measures to ensure the safety of passengers and staff. The attacks come as hostilities between Saudi Arabia and Yemen's Iran-backed Houthis escalate. The Houthis' response to a Saudi-backed offensive in Yemen included missile and drone attacks on Saudi oil facilities and military sites. And finally, aerial activities such as drone and kite flying will be banned over parts of Singapore during this coming Formula One weekend. The Civil Aviation Authority says the measures are to protect the public and helicopters carrying out aerial filming. The temporary restrictions will run from this Friday to next Monday, covering areas including Marina Bay, Orchard Road, Chinatown, Little India, and Kallang.
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2: The Met Service says it'll be fair and warm for the rest of the day, with temperatures reaching a high of 35 degrees Celsius and lows of 26 degrees Celsius.
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0: Traffic.
2: Taking a look out on the roads for you, there are no major incidences to report, but if you're on the roads right now, buckle up and drive safely.
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4: 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It gives investors a starting point for exploring this part of the market. But the question remains, which shares are worth looking into? And where are the opportunities? On Money and Me, James Ong, Group Head of Asset Management at CGS International, joins me on Money FM 89.3. James, welcome to the show. Good morning to you.
5: Morning to you, Lance.
4: Now, the IHS Singapore Next 50 Index, it tracks the performance of the next 50 largest SGX-listed companies outside the STI. These are typically mid-cap emerging leaders. The question remains, how good is this potential growth?
5: Right. Can I just start with a number that surprised me?
4: Okay.
5: The non-oil exports grew about 46% in August this year, taking a week months, say 1 year back, right, taking with a pinch of salt for the single month. But the last 8 months, we actually seen the non-oil exports have grown 22%. And that is the highest growth since 1980s. Now, so the enterprise, Singapore has put it down that this export has been growing 12 months in a row and put it as a AI-related demand. Now, if you own the index most Singaporeans own, you own almost none of them. Because STI index is 30 companies and most of it actually skewed to the three banks.
4: Yeah.
5: And technology is less than 1% in the index.
4: And if you look at the next 50, a lot of them are tech stocks.
5: The next 50, we actually would see at least 10% in that space. But I think where I would like to answer your question is actually where the market, the forces has pulled this thing apart, right? So number one is AI-related demand. Mm-hmm. So when we talk about AI, it's not talking about the theme, but the physical demand. The supply chain flowing through Singapore, right? And that actually is a very, very impressive numbers that we have been driving. EDB has also shown that 9 out of 15 largest semiconductors are actually held in Singapore, and Singapore actually sits on 1/5 of the chip making equipments for the world. So this actually, this sector is 6%, but yet there is not much to be seen in the STI, right? And the second sector that actually grows this place is construction. Now, okay, this is something that we all can see. Mm-hmm. BCA actually shown that about $50 billion demand this year and about the same amount last year. We can see the Changi Terminal 5, we can see Tuas Port, we can see rail extensions, new hospitals, etc. So these companies were actually, before they hit the developers, they were hit in the materials company, the engineering firms, the maintenance companies. So all these actually are swinging the growth of these sectors up. Now, the one that is pulling them a little bit challenged is always interest rates. Interest rates will actually hit those properties companies that actually borrows against the assets.
4: Mm.
5: High interest rates will actually take a toll on them. So I think this is where the market is pulling on two sides, is pulling up and one side is pulling it down.
4: Okay, now you mentioned construction and tech. So they make up maybe a third or a quarter of the next 50. What are the other sectors?
5: Oh, okay. So not so much of that amount. So tech and healthcare is about 20%.
4: Okay.
5: And then we look at materials about another 8-9%. And there's actually a big sector that's sitting here that is a REIT and a property sector,
4: right,
5: that's sitting about 30%. So we actually can see the index being how Singapore is constructed. There's a little bit of barbell of growth and stability being the segment of REITs.
4: A lot of people are also concerned, yes, there's potential, but it could be a bit volatile as well. Mentioning AI stocks, yes, it's great, but will the bubble burst? If it does, then what then? So maybe we can spend some time talking about the next 50 and the volatility associated with these companies too.
5: I think that's a very, very good point, right? A lot of people are looking, when they look at the next 50, maybe a step back. Before the IH launched this index, actually there is no one way to buy the 50 companies. So people have to do their own research and they look at which 50 companies they tend to be wanting to buy. And to be very candid, if you were to buy any one of the single companies, the volatility of that companies can sit up to 30%. Whereas if you were to buy the whole basket of 50 companies, the volatility would drop to 12%. Now, comparing against STI, which is 14%, and S&P, which is about 18%, you actually have a lower volatility if you hold a basket of the Phoenix 50.
4: So you're saying that there's even possibly higher growth potential in the next 50 compared to the STI? Could we even say that?
5: I think it's a bit different, right? So where we see now, perhaps maybe on the STI, right? Yeah. You can see STI, although it's a 30 stocks company, but the three banks actually owns almost 60% of the index. Now, it's not just a concentration, but it's increasing the amount of concentration. What do I mean by that? 2 months back, it's only 56% of the concentration. Now it's 59%. So it's about 2 to 3% increase as we speak, simply because interest rate has gone up. Bank has actually did well. All three banks did well. So they move in tandem. So therefore, the concentration become more. Right. So on your point on whether the next 50 would have a higher growth than the STI, I think it lies in the composition of the holdings itself. If you want to have growth companies like tech and or healthcare or materials, where it's actually a little bit underrepresented in the STI, then there is a different basket that you should be sitting on. Whereas STI itself, the banks are great. We hold banks, you should be very happy. But with the run, the recent run itself, then the next question is, what else do you want to hold next to the STI?
4: Okay, we're speaking to James Ong, who is the Group Head of Asset Management at CGS International. You are with me, Lance, on Money and Me. What factors, James, are you looking for before you invest when you consider the next 50 then?
5: I think maybe we should look at it the other way around. One of the things this next 50 is a global index that's created by IH. So we will actually track the index. But the interesting thing where we're doing here, we are not a passive ETF. We actually is active ETF whereby we, with our advisor, will actually allocate based on what our factors are pointing out to us. So we use a 6 factors model to score every single holdings that we are holding or not holding. So basically our universe, we actually score them on a monthly basis based on the 6 factors. And with the 6 factors, we kind of rank them according to what we think that will do better, of which minimum 80% has to be in the index 50 component. So that will actually keep us to the core of what we want to do. But the other 20% allow us to expose ourselves to the stronger signal that's beyond this next 50 stocks.
4: Okay, so maybe you can run through some of the boxes it sort of needs to tick so that people say, or you say, look, this is worth looking at.
5: Yep, so we actually run on the 6 factors, being the valuations, being the earnings growth, analyst expectations, and market sensing. So all these 6 factors combined is not any one factor we are looking at. Because what we are doing here is a systematic quantitative structure whereby we actually screen them on a regular basis. The 6 factors is not static. It changes over time. Mm-hmm. But what we are doing is a consistent approach across all these companies and beyond.
4: Okay, now I want to ask you about IH Singapore Next 50 being tomorrow's STI contender. Tell us about maybe 2-3 companies that are supporting this huge AI chip industry. I know you've got a couple you could share with us.
5: Well, there are a couple of ones, the AEM, the UMS, the companies that is inside the next 50.
4: Okay, so people who don't know these companies, they serve the chip industry?
5: Correct. So what they do is they are not the chip makers themselves, but they are actually supporting the industries that build into the whole AI chain itself, right? In Singapore, we have large companies, but we do not have chip makers listed in Singapore, right? So we have companies that are supporting them that's in actually doing the chip making, testing, equipment, and things like that, that will continue to benefit from this AI cycle.
4: Okay, if we talk about AEM and UMS in terms of growth, what sort of growth have we seen from them? And they are obviously relatively new as well. So tell us how they've just grown exponentially?
5: Well, I think this is an interesting conversation here. I think AI has tremendous capex across the world.
4: Mm-hmm.
5: And because of that, the downstreams all get benefited throughout this whole cycle itself. Now, I won't want to go into the details and the valuations perspective. It's a very subjective call.
4: Mm-hmm.
5: But what I want to say is from all companies' perspective, the order books, the margin, and how the execute the investments on their strategy itself will determine whether this company will emerge to the next STI winners or they will kind of stay still. But the good thing that we are seeing here, maybe take a little bit more meat to that, is if we were to look at the next 50, there are only an average 6 analysts covering every stocks. In fact, there are some 11 companies that only have 3 analysts or less. Now, relative to STI index, there are 16 minimum analysts covering per account.
4: Right.
5: So what I'm saying here is in the next 50 cycle is actually relatively uncovered. So therefore, the income dispersion, the return dispersion is actually quite wide. So you can have one company that's more than 600% and some are minus 36. Now think about it. If you and me are two investors believing in the mid small caps in the same market, in the same timing entering the market, and you make a lot and I didn't make money. So there's a struggle in this segment. So with the institutions' money coming in, we will expect there'll be even more coverage coming in. They'll help to expedite this thing. But in the meantime, so that because the income dispersion is so wide, I think it does make sense to have some active strategies underlying this next 50.
4: You've also highlighted engineering firm CSE Global and investment platform iFast for earnings quality and growth. Both have had share prices hit impressive numbers. CSE hit close to $1.80 a few months back. iFast jumped to about $10.
0: 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And catch up on the day's biggest stories on your way home with Hong Bin Jong. 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
1: Welcome to The Big Story. I'm Hung Bin Jung. The North-South Corridor is now facing a two-year delay, with the viaduct section expected to open in stages from 2029 and the tunnel section from Lenter Avenue to East Coast Parkway from 2031. But residents and businesses along the route could see some relief before then. In Parliament today, Transport Minister Jeffrey Siow said the major structural works generating the most noise and dust are expected to be completed by the end of 2027. Roads, footpaths, and other affected spaces will then be progressively reinstated from 2028. But how much difference will that actually make for residents who have already had to navigate the disruption? And after the project has already fallen behind schedule, how confident can we be that this latest timeline will hold? Well, joining us today is Dr. David Ng, who's a vice president at the Institution of Engineers Singapore. Hi, Dr. Ng. Welcome to the show.
2: Thank you, Hong Bin.
1: Well, Dr. The major structural works are expected to be completed by the end of 2027, while the viaduct and the tunnel sections will only open from 2029 and 2031 respectively. But is this enough? How much of a relief is this for residents who have already lived with this disruption for years, some since 2018 when works first started?
2: Well, I can definitely understand the difficulties and the disruption that the residents and the shop owners that is allegedly along the North-South corridor alignment and also affected by the construction work. But I think the difficulties that faced by the construction team right there at the construction site, this is really a challenging one. As earlier has been shared, that they are facing harder ground condition, more unexpected ground conditions that is actually discovered during the construction process itself. So this actually takes time to overcome and to actually redesign certain part of the work, as well as rescheduling some of the construction sequence that is actually for certain part of the work. And given that this is actually a linear project, right? So it is difficult to actually increase the resources to speed up the work so that the construction time can be reduced further. So I believe that based on what I can observe, LTA and the contractors, they are actually doing their best to make the construction work as fast as possible as they can. But they also need to take care of the safety of the workers and how safe they can carry out the work to protect the public stakeholders as well. So I think from what we can see, LTA and the contractors are putting a lot of efforts to try to speed up the work and also try to minimize the disruption, try to make the condition to be normal again so that the resident and the shop owners there can actually enjoy the normal condition again.
1: So given the delays we've already seen, how achievable is this new timeline? What would need to go right from here on for LTA to stick to it?
2: Well, the earlier stage, a lot of things are underground. So even there were a lot of investigation done, only so much can be done. So during the construction, they will then still discover some of the expected conditions, such as utilities that was earlier on not identified or not being detected, and also ground condition that was actually more challenging. They were aware of it during the earlier stage of the soil investigation. So given that the project has actually advanced to a stage that we already uncovered, I think almost all the difficulties and challenging conditions that they can find, and then they already know how far they need to go before they reach the end point. So given the timeline now that is announced by LTA, I'm sure this should be quite certain now, because all the uncertainties has been more or less uncovered at this stage of the construction.
1: Right. I mean, with Transport Minister Jeffrey Siow pushing for the major structural works that's generating the most noise and dust to be completed by the end of 2027, for residents, though, do you think this new timeline will be reassuring, especially for the major structural works to be completed by the end of 2027?
2: To me, I'm quite confident, because at this stage of the construction, we already are many years into the project, and I would believe that at this stage, a lot of uncertainties has been uncovered, and all the work that need to be replanned and redesigned has more or less been done as well. So at this stage, they should be able to estimate how much more time they actually need to complete the rest of the structures and then reopen the road, as well as reinstating the ground surface condition back to normal again. So I'm quite sure the timeline given this time around should be quite certain. So the resident also should be quite certain, looking forward to the completion and to the reinstatement of the ground surface work.
1: All right. I mean, LTA says it has already tried adding manpower and equipment, changing construction methods, and resequencing work. So why can't the project be accelerated even further? What are the constraints that mean throwing more manpower or equipment can't simply claw back more time?
2: Yeah, first of all, this is a linear project. It's a road project, so it needs to be continuous. So even if you have one stretch of the rail tunnel or one stretch of the viaduct encountering problem, the whole road cannot be open, right? So that is the first constraint. And the next one is that the problem that we face is not a widespread one. It is actually localized at some few locations. But this few location, for example, that is actually at the Novena area, we are actually constructing very close to the Novena MRT tunnels, the rail stations, MRT tunnels, and so on. Therefore, the construction site is actually a very congested one, and they need to do the work stage by stage. They need to excavate area by area, right? For example, I'll just give an example. To advance the excavation for the underground tunnel for the road, for the underground road path, they need to gradually blast the rock, excavate the rock in a small area in a controlled manner, because this will not affect the surrounding, the public. And if they do it in the large scale, can you imagine that they're doing the explosion in the larger scale? This is going to affect a lot more public in the surrounding. So definitely, in this way, actually, it's very difficult for them to speed up the rock. If the ground, the rock is so hard and it's even higher than what they expected based on the earlier investigation report. And therefore, that to me, based on so many years of experience of the construction work, it is really difficult to speed up the work by increasing manpower and resources, because the site simply is too congested. And then there were many safety considerations that they need to take care of, that they couldn't just simply speed up the work, because I think safety is still more important, right? So I think ensuring safety of the worker, ensuring safety to the public is the first priority consideration, and therefore they will do whatever they can to speed up the work, but with the safety consideration in mind.
1: Understood. Well, for many people living along the route, the disruption isn't, you know, limited to construction noise or dust. Familiar footpaths and crossings have been diverted. Routes to public transport have changed. So, I mean, when we talked about alleviating the impact on residents, should we be looking beyond noise and dust as well? What are the other aspects of daily life that LTA needs to address?
2: Yeah, I can understand that. Because when you wake up and you walk out and go and try to catch a bus, right? Try to walk on the footpath and try to catch a bus or try to catch the MRT, and suddenly you realize that the footpath is blocked and you need to be diverted to a longer walkway and so on. But this is the kind of new choice, because we are living in an urban environment, and then we seem to have more construction and development ongoing in order to support our livelihood in the future. And therefore, we have to live with it for a while. But I think what LTA and the contractor can do is probably they need to communicate constantly and regularly with the residents and the user of the road and footpath and so on, so that they are mentally prepared. So that when they are mentally prepared, they know the reason why certain footpath need to be diverted and certain stretch of the road need to be closed, need to be diverted. Then I think they will be more tolerable towards the changes that they see in their daily life. Hopefully LTA also and the contractor also can put more signages to actually guide the residents and the user of the footpath and road, and then maybe put more explanation as well, so that people can appreciate why the certain footpath and certain route need to be closed or need to be diverted.
1: I believe businesses have had to deal with the altered pedestrian, you know, access and reduced visibility as well. I believe LTA says it will pay particular attention to businesses along the construction route, and it has installed signs and banners directing customers to affected businesses and will try to create more direct walking routes. But is putting up signs and improving access enough for businesses that may have been losing customers for years? What more can realistically be done for them?
2: I have personally met up with some of the shop owners that is affected by the North-South Corridor construction. I really empathize their situation, because, for example, the shop frontage has been blocked by the barrier, by the noise barrier hoardings, and access has been also blocked as well in some of the east. So the access become more difficult for some of the regular customer to their shops. And this definitely affect their business quite seriously. So I think putting up signages and guiding the customers to the shops is definitely one important thing to do. But I think definitely there are more things that need to be communicated with the shop owners and see what they need, and then how they actually improve their customer visiting the shop house, and also find ways to help their business as well. Maybe, for example, maybe some of the contractors' event or their consumption can actually try to source from the shops, right, that is actually affected by the North South Corridor. So this maybe is one way that can relieve some of the business volume that actually being needed badly by the shop owner.
1: Definitely. So overall, how much should residents and businesses be expected to bear? And at what point does the disruption become too burdensome for those affected?
2: I can understand, because it has been a long time that the businesses has been affected by the construction work. due to the North-South Corridor construction. And if I'm not wrong, I think some of the businesses cannot survive as well. I think there are businesses that give up because just simply too long to wait for the reopening of the shops that is back to normal condition. Yeah, so I heard some of the shop owners are actually like asking for help in terms of their expenses, business expenses, such as rental costs or this. Probably the relevant parties can look into how they can actually help out each other in terms of relieving the cost of the business. I think most of the shop owners that I have met is the problem they face is actually the high cost of the business expenses. And there's not enough business volume that's coming in to help them sustain their businesses. So if you can find ways to alleviate their business costs, or subsidizing in some way, that will be definitely very helpful for a business owner. Yeah, so it would definitely lessen the burden a bit.
1: Beyond what we've discussed so far then, is there anything else that can be done to ensure that the communities living through the construction feel supported until the project is completed?
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Start your day with the stories, conversations, and voices that matter on Let's Talk Singapore with Neil Humphreys and Audrey Seek. From what's trending to the issues shaping our lives, with your voice as part of the conversation. Then take a breather with Live Well with Michelle. Thoughtful insights on well-being, money, and modern life. Through the afternoon, go deeper with Reset with Lynn Lee. 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
1: Welcome to Industry Insight. I'm Lynn Lee. Most businesses today rely on the cloud in one way or another. And as AI becomes part of everyday work, even more company data is being stored, processed, and moved through systems that may stretch across several countries. Which brings us to a fairly basic question this afternoon. Where exactly is all that data, right? Who can access it? Which country's laws apply to it? And how much control does a business actually have once its data is in the cloud? Those questions are behind a growing push for something called digital sovereignty. Essentially, having greater control over your data and the technology it depends on. But greater control could also mean higher costs, more complexity, and fewer choices. So how is this changing the decisions businesses are making about the cloud here in Asia? Joining me in the studio today is Eric Wong, President Asia Pacific at Experio, which is a global enterprise connectivity company. Eric, welcome to the show. Welcome to the studio. Great to have you with us.
2: Hey, thanks. Nice to be here. And thanks for the opportunity to share my thoughts today.
1: Right. Let's start with the term itself, digital sovereignty, because it sounds quite technical. What does it actually mean for a business?
2: I think digital sovereignty really is about control, right? And where your data sits and also where do you access it, particularly around certain countries, what rules apply and how whether you can keep operating when the conditions change. And in the world of cloud and AI, information is flowing everywhere. Mm-hmm. In ever-evolving regulations and in the world of ever-evolving compliances, you have to also adhere to the latest rules of the day. Mm-hmm. So from my perspective, it matters a lot because businesses are becoming more and more critical, relying on AI, and so therefore a lot of the sovereignty matters are coming now into the forefront as a main issue of the day.
1: Okay, so this isn't simply about where you keep your data. What else does a company need to have control over?
2: Businesses today are more dependent on AI and into cloud. 10 years ago, it was all about moving away from data centers and into cloud, and now it continues to do so. With the advent of the last couple of years, AI has really taken off. Mm. It's taken off in an exponential kind of way, so it's not just on a year-on-year basis, but actually tenfold and over 100-fold. So for us, the more we depend on AI and the cloud, the more we have to have control over the underlying data and which sits in different locations around the world.
1: Mm. Okay, it sounds like businesses are having to think much more carefully about something they may once have taken for granted.
2: Oh, absolutely. Yeah. I think a lot of the information used to reside locally, and when our information then was moved to the cloud, we didn't really have to think about it. We actually just looked at the infrastructure, you know, almost as a separate layer. But now, with digital sovereignty, you do need to look at where your data sits. Businesses, and more often than not, a board-level conversation is, where is my data, my company data, where does it sit? Who can access it? Because obviously for different reasons, security as well as individual. Mm-hmm. And also what rules apply to it. It's all about access and how you manage that. And things will continue to change.
1: Okay, let's make this easier for our listeners to understand. Say I'm running a company in Singapore and I'm using several cloud services. How easy is it for me to know where my data is actually being stored?
2: It's a very good question because many companies in Singapore actually operate regionally. Yeah. So they may have customer information that are sensitive to the individual that you have to keep very, very private, such as employee data, bank accounts, etc. And then at the same time, you have less sensitive information such as analytics, collaboration, and software development that sits regionally. The key here isn't to maximize control. The key here is appropriate control for the right level of governance. Your personal information that's required by law to sit locally in certain countries can do that, but then you can regionalize a lot of your workloads, such as analytics and collaboration, into data centers and into cloud around the world where it fits your needs.
1: Okay, and even if my data is sitting in a data center here in Singapore, does that necessarily mean only Singapore's rules apply to it?
2: It may not be so. Clearly, Singapore rules has to be adhered to, and this is something which the business has to go into compliance and look into it. And in the case of individual and personal information, of course, you know, Singapore rules apply. But there are information such as analytics and code that can sit anywhere. And so then, therefore, certain rules don't necessarily have to apply immediately.
1: So weather services doesn't necessarily give you the whole picture. So what determines which country's laws can apply?
2: Oh, that's a good question. I mean, cloud providers and network providers are changing. Mm-hmm. First of all, AI does not magically decide what data is sensitive. Humans do. The businesses do. Executives and security officers working together with the legal and compliance team are the ones that decides. They then have to work with the regulatory or government and compliance bodies to ensure the right level of control is applied. And then, therefore, the information and the data that's being created and set against guardrails, right, to ensure that information are either be allowed to or not allowed to access by AI.
1: Wow. How much more complicated does this become for a company operating across several Asian markets, Eric?
2: Yes, I think it's moving very fast, as I mentioned. There is a 10-fold, 100-fold pace. And in fact, this is a conversation that the AI companies are having themselves, you know, whether it's self-regulated or government regulation. We see that in the news. We see that in the U.S. and having lots of conversations around there. From a business perspective, what I know is not a question about technology or cost or best performance. It's about where will the workloads run.
1: Right.
2: It's about where will the data sits, and then can I move it, and who can have access to it? And more importantly, what happens when the condition change, depending on the country of which you reside in?
1: You know, with businesses adopting some of these tools incredibly quickly, I'm just wondering, are companies starting or moving faster on AI than they are in terms of understanding what happens to the data they put into it?
2: Yes. Yes, it's a trade-off, right? I mean, you can pick up a lot of newspaper articles or news about how companies move very fast and adopt AI, but it's all about assessing what's right for that organization. From an enterprise perspective, sometimes you may think actually more control is good, but actually having more control means more complexity, higher cost, fewer technology choices, and also fragmented architectures, right? If you're looking from a technology standpoint, there is no free lunch, right? More controls can mean more complexity. However, not every workload needs the same level of control, right? So it's a fine balance that the business needs to find.
1: Okay, what should a business actually ask before it starts putting company information into an AI service?
2: I think we have to, first of all, decide where what is customer information data, where does it sit that needs to reside in-country, and that will be market by market, right? Singapore will be very different than US, very different than Middle East. And so rules of the day and government of the day dictates that. We have to decide what information needs to stay in-country, and are also critical, all right? Within the country, some countries are very large, so you may have to have multiple locations within a single country to put that. Then the second thing is what is not necessarily mission critical when it comes to the workloads. Then you can move that into the right technology area, whether it is a specific cloud provider that gives you that. So I think the assessment is a very important thing. I think a lot of businesses are now looking at cloud and AI as a business critical and mission critical. Is no longer to support businesses. These are now at the forefront of it.
1: Right.
2: And more importantly, I think a lot of people are now beginning to see that actually the infrastructure is also very important, right? The networks and the bandwidth that connects all those cloud is now becoming a forefront. And that's a rise of appreciation for a network as a strategic IT assets rather than a cost.
1: Okay. Eric, we talked about a little bit about trade-offs earlier, and I want to touch more on one of the big attractions of the cloud. It's always been flexibility, right? You can tap into services and infrastructure without having to build everything yourself. But if businesses now want much tighter control over where their data sits and who handles it, do they lose some of that flexibility?
2: It's a trade-off. I think is an important one to consider. The technology, there's a lot of technology and provided by different players in the, available in the market. The more tighter you have, the more complex it's going to be to manage, right? Because you're going to reduce your technology choices. You're going to be reducing the number of providers that you could be leveraging, and therefore the technology behind that. And it's all about what needs to be managed tightly, and it has to be then decided by the business, right? Whether it is information like personal data. If you're a medical company, then you need to have patient data in a certain country that cannot leave the country. I think that's very, very critical. But then where it gets a little bit loose is going to be, where do you run some of your more generic compute data, your analysis? How much information are you able to move out of the country because the economics is better in a different location? And more and more, because of AI, you're now connecting the cloud into the AI to do more inferences. And that, again, is creating an opportunity for the businesses to move very, very fast. But also, you need to worry about where all the data is, right? So again, if you are putting in a workload where within AI you're putting personal data, you need to decide what are the location of which personal information can leave the country, or in what can be centralized.
1: Right. So that's interesting, because you may have more control, but potentially less choice. All right. Moving on, let's look at what all of this means for the industry itself. Are businesses starting to choose cloud providers differently because of concerns about sovereignty?
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Start your day with the stories, conversations, and voices that matter on Let's Talk Singapore with Neil Humphreys and Audrey Seek. 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
1: Alright, it's time now for What's Trending. I'm Hung Bin Jung, and of course joining me here in the studio are our show producers Nadia Ko and Alexander Parada. Hello everybody.
2: Hello, hello everyone. Happy pre-hump day as always.
1: Happy pre-hump day. Alex is a little quiet there.
2: I don't have any. I'm trying to rack my brain with something. I'll just say happy Tuesday. I'll make up to it tomorrow.
1: All right. Happy Tuesday, everybody. Who's joining us? We've got Patrick already here. Patrick says, good day, Hung Bin, Nadia, and Alexander Ferrada. The weather is super duper hot at 37 degrees and very hazy. Do remember to stay indoors whenever possible and drink plenty of water. Happy Tuesday to all of you. And he also says, and good afternoon to you, Aloysius. Doesn't seem like Aloysius is here yet. Aloysius, if you're tuning in, Patrick says hello. We're waiting for your message here. We've got Sultan as well. Sultan says hello, Hung Bin and team. A very good afternoon and a very hot, hazy Tuesday afternoon. Yeah, it is a very hot afternoon. I feel like it's going to be a drier weather the first couple of weeks of this month, if I'm not wrong. I mean, what a perfect way to stay indoors as well because of the haze. The haze was pretty bad yesterday. Today it continues to be very hazy. So please limit your time outdoors and stay indoors. And if you have to stay outdoors, do wear a mask and stay safe. All right, let's get it started with What's Trending.
2: All right, folks, I'm going to start What's Trending today by asking both of you, what did you have for lunch?
1: What did I have for lunch? Mm. All right, let us know. What did you have for breakfast or for lunch today? We've got Joseph already sending us a picture of his lunch.
2: Wow, that's fast.
1: Yes, hello, Joseph. Thank you so much for joining us. And what a delicious meal that you've sent, and a very healthy one, I swear. All of our listeners are super, super duper healthy. And sometimes it makes me feel guilty about myself. So Joseph has said, hi, Hung Bin, I cooked pumpkin rice as lunch, and he controls the oil and salt. I wish I could share this photo with the rest of our listeners because it does look absolutely amazingly delicious, even though it's a healthy alternative. Looks like the rice is also mixed with brown rice, if I'm not wrong, or maybe it's the pumpkin that's making it that color. We've got Patrick saying he must have had a lot of sodium, or it must have been a lot of sodium that goes into my body, because breakfast was a plate of solid wonton kway trow and kopi o, followed by a quick chicken rice lunch and another kopi o. Seems like Patrick, you love kopi o's. And we've got Aloysius. Oh, Aloysius is here already. Aloysius says, good afternoon, Hung Bin, Nadia, and Alex. Not so happy, hazy Tuesday again. Regarding the salt intake, I guess I'm actually eating quite little salt. Breakfast is usually overnight oats, while lunch and dinner are mostly home-cooked meals. So I think I'm quite safe on the salt front, hopefully. And he sent us a photo of his meal. Looks a little soupy. Got some peppers as well, chili as well, with a lot of eggs. Got some protein intake there. Wow, looks like all these healthy meals. And I just had like fried chicken for dinner yesterday.
2: What about you, Alex?
3: I had shawarma earlier. So after looking at all the pumpkin rice as well as the protein and everything, I feel guilty about what I ate for lunch today.
1: What did I have for lunch? My fiance cooked me lunch. It was with rice and chicken and onions. Like, what is it called again?
2: A stew.
1: No, it wasn't a stew. What's the Japanese, like, don?
2: It's like a katsu don.
1: Yeah, something like that.
2: It sounds very healthy. I mean, a shawarma sounds very healthy as well. But do you guys think it's healthy?
1: I don't think it was healthy because I think it was very, very salty. I am still very, very thirsty from my lunch. Last night after my fried chicken dinner, I think there was a lot of MSG there. I kept waking up in the middle of the night because I was so thirsty.
2: Right. So if you think it's not healthy and it's a lot of salt, too salty, too much sodium, you can actually go and check it out on Health Hub to just measure how much sodium you're taking, because our listeners are very smart. I think they know that we're going to talk about sodium today.
1: Well, yes, I did tease it in the front. So I did tell them to kind of make your guesses about how much sodium or how much salt they're taking in every day for their meals. And maybe they are making themselves look good in front of me. But I believe our listeners are very truthful. Even Joseph said, I fried the pumpkin with onion, shrimp, garlic, and ginger with oyster sauce, sugar, salt, and etc. I think that's the point of home-cooked meals, right? You can actually control how much salt, how much sugar that goes into home-cooked meals. Mm-hmm. And it's so much healthier, right, to eat at home or cook a meal at home rather than buying something outside because you cannot control the sodium or the sugar intake.
2: But speaking of home-cooked meals, I mean, for lunch myself, I didn't have a home-cooked meal. My mom bought me sushi. But I did try to make it a little bit healthier because, you know, when you buy takeaway sushi, right, it comes with those sachets of like some wasabi. Soy sauce. Yep. And I know it's not very healthy. So at home, my family uses the lower sodium soy sauce. So it's a very, very light soy sauce. So I replace that with my own soy sauce at home to make my meal healthier.
1: Okay.
2: So yeah, like all our listeners as well as ourselves, right? When you look at our economic rice, we think, okay, maybe it's healthy, but it's actually not that healthy. And a bigger issue is not just one person discovering that his lunch is salty, like this guy that went viral online, right? Because there's a whole new national survey that found that our average daily sodium intake in Singapore has gone up from about 3,480 milligrams in 2019 to a whopping 4,000 mg in 2025. So that's double the intake. Double of 2,000 mg.
1: Especially because one plate of economic rice is more than 2,000 or about there. So just having two meals with Thai fun, it's going to have well exceed 4,000 at this point.
2: I think we are all part of the statistics because it says 95% of Singaporeans are exceeding that limit.
1: Okay, if 95% are exceeding that limit, I think 5% of Singaporeans who are not exceeding that limit belongs to the Money FM listeners because they are so healthy given by what a lot of people have sent us so far. It looks like a lot of us are exceeding the recommended limit of 2,000 milligrams of sodium.
2: But Hongbin, you know, it goes to show, right, that sometimes we don't think about how much salt intake we actually consume every day because we always talk about, you know, living healthy, right? Exercising often, watching our calories, watching our sugar. But how often do we actually think about the salt we're eating in our food? I don't
3: either.
1: Because when I try to cook, I'm not much of a cooker, right? I don't really cook meals. But once in a while, I'll try a recipe, like a Korean recipe for my fiance to try. And I just follow the recipe, and sometimes they're like, oh, it's an agaration. You know, you just aga or how much salt and how much, you know, water you're supposed to put in. I end up having it saltier than, you know, it's supposed to taste like. So I don't really know, like, how much is good, how much is healthy. But when it also comes with, you know, eating healthy, we always think about, oh, sugar is bad for you. We don't really talk about how salt is bad for you. And I think this is why this is happening, because I believe in the same article, Nadia, that you've brought up at the Straits Times or the National Survey that was found that our average daily sodium intake has gone up. I think in the same survey, it seemed that sugar intake was decreasing.
2: Exactly,
1: So but salt was going up.
2: So I think it also has to do with the fact that a lot of us, maybe perhaps we're busy, we're not like our listeners, you know, they are so into healthy food, right, that they start cooking dinner at 4:30 But for some of us, we don't. So according to that national survey, right, 7 in 10 Singaporeans, we eat out at least once a day, compared to about 6 in 10 back in 2019. So obviously the frequency has went up, right? From about 6 times a week to about 9 times a week.
1: Okay. Well, Sultan says, Monday to Friday, my breakfast is bread, butter, and kaya with kopi o. Something that I have regularly. Nadia, will you do us the favor and search on the app and see how much sodium is inside bread, butter, and kaya with kopi o? Because this is a very, very Singaporean breakfast. And a lot of us have it, right? On a day out when we're, you know, going for a walk, early morning walk, and then we want to have breakfast. This is our go-to. I want to know how much salt or sodium is inside.
2: I'm surprised.
1: Okay.
2: Oh. Because when you think about kaya butter toast, all you can think about is something very sweet, right? Something creamy. But according to my research here, a typical serving of kaya butter toast, so that's two slices of bread, butter, kaya, it already has 520.5 milligrams of sodium, according to My Heart Singapore News. Yeah.
3: Wow.
1: So if you had 3-4 meals of kaya toast, you basically are exceeding the daily limit.
2: Mm-hmm. And then, most of us Singaporeans, when we eat the kaya butter toast, right, what comes with it?
3: Egg.
1: Egg, the soy sauce.
2: Yes. And that's an additional, if you have your two eggs with soy sauce, additional 140 milligrams of sodium.
1: Aloysius is sending us his dinner plans for tonight. Wow. Aloysius says, oh, dinner, we will eat $6 GYG for dinner. Not sure how much salt is in there. Nadia, will you do us a favor and maybe search a burrito or a burrito bowl of GYG and see whether or not how much sodium intake is in that meal?
2: My. So I don't have the exact from GYG, but according to Google, a standard restaurant burrito bowl, so typically your vegetables and some protein and whatever loaded sauces you have, right? That's already 2,100 milligrams of sodium.
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1: Good morning, I'm Joshua Vong, and these are your news headlines. Singapore is introducing new laws to require deterrent sentences for people who facilitate scams, regardless of age. Home Affairs Minister K. Shanmugam told Parliament the legislation will make clear that a recent High Court ruling sentencing young scam mules to probation and community sentences is not to be followed. He warned leniency could encourage scam syndicates to recruit more young people as mules. With victims losing $2 million a day on average to scams in the first half of this year, Mr. Shanmugam said deterrence and prevention must be stronger. Meanwhile, Parliament has unanimously approved salary increases for the President, Speaker of Parliament and Deputy Speakers. The President's annual pay will be increased to $2.56 million from $1.56 million. The Speaker's annual salary will rise to $900,000 from $550,000, while the two Deputy Speakers will each get $135,000 each year. The salary increments were proposed by Leader of the House Indrani Raja, following recommendations by an independent committee reviewing Singapore's political salary framework. A man has been sentenced to 10 months jail and 6 strokes of the cane for hiding a knife with an 11-centimetre blade in his shoe before trying to board a flight to Indonesia from Changi Airport. On August 27th, Indonesian national Saifuddin Alfitra was stopped at Terminal 4 after airport security detected the knife between two layers of socks. The 32-year-old seaman told the court he was acting on the instructions of a man he met aboard a transshipment vessel. He pleaded guilty to possessing an offensive weapon. Passengers flying out of KL International Airport to destinations deemed high risk now face targeted head-to-toe physical checks and 100% baggage screening. Home Minister Saifuddin Nasution Ismail says the risk-based screening is part of a 17-point plan to tighten security at Malaysia's international entry points. The plan is being implemented in 3 phases. Aside from enhanced screening, the first phase, which started in August, includes tighter access controls and enhanced drug screening for aviation personnel. Armed personnel are also now deployed at all airport terminals. And finally, South Korean President Lee Jae-myung has called for cybersecurity measures suited for the AI era, after saying AI models are believed to have been used in recent hacking attacks on banks. Authorities have not disclosed what AI tools were allegedly used or the full extent of the breaches. Police have launched a full-scale investigation into the attacks, and financial regulators say they have identified 28 unique IP addresses linked to the hacking attempts. The banks that reported cyber attacks last week include Shinhan Bank and KB Kukmin Bank.
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0: Weather.
2: Let's take a look at the weather for this Wednesday. And partly cloudy is the forecast for today. Plus, of course, the haze that is back to unhealthy ranges. We're also looking at highs of 34 degrees today and lows of 26.
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4: 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I have nothing but bad news for anyone who isn't a Formula One fan. Are you ready? Road closures on Raffles Avenue, Raffles Boulevard, Temasek Avenue, Esplanade Drive, Beach Road, Parliament Place and Bayfront Avenue. Welcome to Formula One. And that's your traffic right here on Let's Talk Singapore.
0: 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Wake up to the stories shaping Singapore and have your say. 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
4: Good morning to Let's Talk Singapore with Audrey Seek and myself, Neil Humphreys. We're all here today. Trisha is here. Dan is here. Roshan is here.
2: We have a
4: full house. Full house, Audrey Seek.
2: Full house this hump day, and yes, we made it to the middle of the week.
4: I say that now.
2: I know.
4: You've got me saying it
2: good.
4: Now. I was in the shower this morning thinking, hump day, it's hump day. Because you're right. I have to give the Americans just a little bit of credit for this. Because it is a real thing, isn't it? Once you get past Wednesday,
2: yes, you
4: psychologically,
2: feel
4: it's on the horizon.
2: It's downhill. A downhill meaning it's easier.
4: Yeah.
2: Not that it's
4: and
2: worse.
4: The way we do our show, we're always thinking 1 or 2 days ahead anyway.
2: Yes.
4: So once we get to Wednesday, I'm already thinking about Thursday, Friday, next week.
2: Yes.
4: And you're ahead. You're ahead of the game, Audrey Seek.
2: Exactly.
4: So happy hump day to everyone. And it is not an insult to me.
2: Good.
4: Neil Humphreys.
2: As long as you know it.
4: It took me a while. Actually, you told me. You're the one who told me.
2: I'm glad.
4: Yes.
2: Well, yes, hopefully everyone's having a great Wednesday so far, but we do have an update on the haze, folks. I'm looking at the levels for this morning as of 6 a.m., and it seems like 3 out of 5 of the regions are now still in the unhealthy range, and we may see the other 2 regions creep up.
4: Oh, we will.
2: Yeah.
4: We will.
2: We definitely will. But
4: it's shocking. I think the haze update should just be, it's annoying. It was annoying yesterday. It was genuinely annoying. It's the first time where I thought, enough. I've had enough of this now. Please stop doing this.
2: I think it climbed to like 135 sometime in the central region last evening.
4: Yeah.
2: It went down a little bit overnight, but now we're back to 129 in the central region, 118 over to the east, 115 to the west, 99 up north, just right at the cusp of getting to the unhealthy range, and 97 down south.
4: And I want to give a shout out to wonderful preschool teachers in particular, including my wife, because it's often forgotten that once it goes over 100, MOE stipulations are such that kids can't play outside.
2: That's right.
4: So you have to empathize with all teachers, educators, of young children in particular, all children, but particularly young children, because they have to keep them cooped up in the same classroom all day.
2: Mm-hmm.
4: They are 4, 5, 6 years old. They can't play. They can't run around. They can't expend all that energy, that stored up energy. It's a lot. It's a lot for the kids and it's a lot for the teachers.
2: Yes, you don't have to tell me twice. I have 2 kids who are going crazy at home in the evenings. And I'm like, you can't go outside.
4: Yeah. Now imagine you've got 20.
2: Yeah.
4: And you've got them from 8 in the morning until 3:30 in the afternoon.
2: No, thank you.
4: Yes, that's my wife and all the wonderful preschool teachers out there.
2: Give the shout out to
4: them. Salute for you. A round of applause for you. Not easy. And we're all thinking of you today. It just has to drop below 100 and then the kids can play.
2: Mm-hmm.
4: And that's what we need.
2: That's what we need.
4: Mm.
2: So I'm looking forward to today's show, of course.
4: Of course.
2: I'm also looking forward to the What's the News quiz. I wanted to bring up the fact that I know that you went and visited this lovely school, Cedar Primary School.
4: I did.
2: And we are still waiting to hear from students who attend that school, aren't we?
4: We are. And we want more listeners, young listeners this morning, because you're going to school earlier and earlier. If you go any earlier, it's not really worth you going to bed. I mean, some of our students, again, dropped off at 6:30, 6:40. So, young listeners, joining us today on the way to school, do play the quiz with us. And I know we have many sports fans, particularly football fans. Audrey Seek.
2: Oh, no.
4: We have breaking news.
2: Let's take a look at this.
4: All right, let's do the international friendly first. We had Russia 3, Nigeria 3.
2: Oh.
4: But, yes.
2: Is that surprising?
4: Don't really care.
2: Okay.
4: Yeah, it's a friendly. But the Nations League is much more important because we've got all the big nations playing. Would you like to kick off with the first one?
2: Yes, Albania 2, San Marino 1.
4: Belarus 1, Finland 0.
2: Croatia 1, Spain 2.
4: Well, Croatia really
2: is that
4: are
2: surprising?
4: Terrible. Not surprising. I mean, Spain are the world champions.
2: Yeah.
4: But Croatia, massive decline. Here's the big one. Can we have a drum roll for this one, Trisha? England, 3, Czechia, 0. England are flying at the moment. And we'll be talking about that particular performance in the final score at 6:50. And I want to send out this question now, and you're going to answer this one.
2: Oh, okay.
4: Is Harry Kane now the greatest England striker of all time?
2: You want me to answer now?
4: Might as well.
2: I'm going to go ahead and say no.
4: Oh, controversial point. Why?
2: Only because the greatest, that's a big word. Are we talking about of all time?
4: The GOAT. Yes, the greatest. The GOAT.
2: Yeah, chances are it's no, right? Based on history and the number of people that have played before him, the people who are playing now, the greatest number one, he can be number two.
4: Audrey, profound seek. You're doing it again. Yeah. And just out of curiosity, who might the alternatives be?
2: I have no idea. I have no idea.
4: And that's why I love doing this show with you. Listeners, what do you think? Harry Kane, he scored 2 in that match for England overnight. Is he now officially the greatest England striker of all time? WhatsApp 8855-0893 will share all of your comments during the final score.
2: I know I need to get to the next match, the next result.
4: We've got all the time in the world.
2: Good.
4: Carry on.
2: If Harry Kane is the greatest of all time, like striker. You said, striker. Strikers are the ones who score, correct? I'm sorry. I just made Neil spit his water out.
4: Yes. Okay. They're not goalkeepers, yes.
2: But here's the thing. He didn't score the most number of goals for England.
4: He has.
2: All right. At this year's World Cup?
4: Permanently. Like, he's the all-time England top goal scorer with 91 goals, which is extraordinary. The next one, to give you context, he's 91, and in second place is Wayne Rooney with 53. That tells you the difference.
2: So I'll take back what I said.
4: You don't have to.
2: But the thing is, I thought that Jude Bellingham really put it in the net many, many times this World Cup, correct?
4: Technical term, put it in the net. Very good. Yes, he did, but he plays in a slightly different position. He's more withdrawn into central midfield. He's the playmaker. He's like the puppeteer, if you like. And Harry Kane is the puppet. Does that help a bit?
2: No.
4: No? Okay,
2: but,
4: good.
2: Okay.
4: He's a quarterback. That helps.
2: Really?
4: More of a quarterback.
2: Okay.
4: He controls play. Right, we've got to... Trisha's telling us to hurry up.
2: Okay, Estonia 0, Iceland 0.
4: Yeah, boring. Luxembourg 0, Bulgaria 2.
2: Moldova 0, Slovakia 4.
4: Scotland 1, Slovenia 2. Scotland really are terrible.
2: Okay, Switzerland 3, North Macedonia 0.
4: Kazakhstan 2, Faroe Islands 2. And that's your results. Breaking news. Question I'm asking today, is Harry Kane the greatest England striker of all time? Audrey Seek says no, and then she said yes. Is
2: yes.
4: that correct? So that's the definitive.
2: Just covered all the bases.
4: That's the definitive opinion. What do you think? 8855-0893. Who is with us this morning? It's Wednesday. It's hazy, but we're going to get you through the day. Keep us company. You know the show. You know the number. 8855-0893, right here on Let's Talk Singapore.
0: Traffic.
2: Good morning. A quick look out on the roads. We're seeing an accident now on SLE towards BKE after Yishun and right around the Bayfront Avenue and Nicoll Highway area. The road closures are here because of F1. So drive safely this Wednesday.
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4: Welcome back to Let's Talk Singapore. Audrey, the interview we had yesterday with Sheikh Haikal.
2: Yes.
4: And he's wonderful, beautiful wife, Annabelle Francis, will stay with me forever. It's not often you have listeners get in touch to say, not only am I crying, but the passengers in my car are crying as well.
2: Yeah.
4: I had many people actually contact me after the show to say it was one of the most extraordinary conversations they'd ever heard on radio. And it really was something, wasn't it?
2: It was something. And, you know, the emotion that they brought to it, but also the energy and the amount of life in this studio. We also celebrated Heikel's birthday yesterday.
4: Yes, we did.
2: And it was such a big milestone for them. Well, you know, watching his face when the cake came in, that's what's going to stay with me forever as well.
4: Yeah, for context, you've probably seen the news. Sheikh Heikel, famous entertainer, rapper, actor, restaurateur, and his wife Annabelle Francis, also a businesswoman and former actor. They came on initially to talk about Sheikh Heikel's recent diagnosis, or going public with his diagnosis, that he has stage 4 colon cancer. But what was more profound, I would say, that it really became a conversation about love,
2: yes,
4: about loyalty, about relationships, and about supporting each other when you need it most. It was an extraordinary conversation.
2: It was wonderful. And also the important reminder that if you see something, if you experience a symptom, go and check it out. That was the main message that he wanted to send to our listeners, besides the love and rallying around your people, is if you're experiencing something health-wise, don't wait around and get it checked out.
4: Could not agree more. And look, we promised Sheikh Heikel and his wife, Annabelle, we would send all of your messages, compliments, notes of support to them. So please comment 8855-0893 and enjoy this extraordinary conversation with both of them.
0: Best of Let's Talk Singapore. 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
4: Yes, we're all family today. Good morning and welcome to We Are Family. You will love this interview today. Two fabulous guests in the studio today. For more than two decades, Sheikh Heikel has been a familiar face in Singapore as an actor in movies like Army Days, the first movie I ever saw in Singapore, by the way. A popular rapper, a TV host, an entertainer, and a successful businessman. But for more than a year, Heikel and his wife, Annabelle Francis, who is also with us in the studio, have been dealing with something very different and largely in private.
2: Yes, so Heikel was recently diagnosed with stage 4 colon cancer, which has spread to his liver. He has undergone surgery and treatment, and despite everything his body has been through, he has continued working, running the business, and spending time with his family. So today, we're not just talking about the diagnosis. We want to understand what life has actually looked like behind all of the headlines, what this experience has been like for Heikel, what it has meant for Annabelle and their children, and why they've decided that now is the time to share their story. We're so grateful to have both of them here. Heikel, Annabelle, thank you so much for joining us on Let's Talk Singapore.
5: No, thanks for having us, man. Is it because when people ask, then I cry?
2: No.
5: Or is it because when people start talking about it, I cry?
2: Oh.
5: No, when you bring up all that and what I've gone through and what, you know, the memories come back and I think about what Annabelle has gone through for me. Man, it's hard, guys. Sheesh.
6: But a good morning to everyone.
5: Yeah, good morning, guys. We are family here, yeah.
6: We're still Annabelle and Heikel. And then, through all the days that we go through, the challenges.
5: That was a great opener.
6: It's a bit touching, all the things that you said. I've never heard Heikel enter a radio show like this before. It's always been like bigger than life, right?
2: I mean, he is bigger than life. And when he walked in, it was all jokes. And I think that once we kind of like just, you know, talked about real life and the real issues you guys have been facing. I didn't mean to make you cry, Heikel. I'm sorry.
5: No, you did.
4: She did. She's shameless.
5: Don't we all do it for the ratings?
6: We are going to make them
5: cry. I want to give a quick shout out to my SPH people. I was in radio here at 91.3.
4: I remember that.
5: Yeah. So my people at 91.3 and then to the people at SPH from the top, from the best to the number one. Yo, what's up, man, guys? Nice to be here at SPH.
4: Heikel, I empathize with you, my friend. It was hard to get through that. It was hard for me to get through Army Days.
7: No, I'm kidding. I loved it.
5: Go on.
4: I loved it.
5: Yeah, you know, after Army Days, a few more movies after that, you know, but Army Days hit the chord.
4: Great film.
5: Right?
4: Yeah.
5: I mean, again, you're a brother, and, you know, for people to come up to me now and regurgitate my lines for me.
6: Yeah, they had a reunion. Right?
7: I saw that.
6: Yeah. And everybody, when we posted it up, everybody started like, you know, sharing all the lines they remembered and how, you know, it meant something to them, especially the boys here. And they still play it at NS, right? When they go to like National Service. So that's funny.

0: That is my favorite song. That is my song. And I can't. Now you got me.
1: Oh, I'm so sorry. I picked that.
0: Thanks a lot.
1: Sorry, Annabelle Francis.
0: Too early to cry.
1: If you're just joining us, we're in the studio with Shake Heikel. And that was his beautiful dulcet tones you just heard. And Annabelle Francis, his wife. Shake Heikel, we're celebrating. I love that song, man. I love that song. I've followed your career. Like I said, I have a personal connection to you because I arrived in Singapore in November 1996. I think a week or two after that, someone said, go see a local movie. So I saw Army Days at the Junction 8, Bishan Junction 8. I've never forgotten it. And they were applauding. They were cheering. You just don't see this in a Singapore cinema like what I saw at Army Days. So you did Army Days. That's how I first knew you. Then I became a sports journalist, and I knew you through that. You did your football stuff for ESPN. So you've been a rapper. You've been an actor. You've been a TV host. You've been an entertainer. When you look back at your career, what are your highlights?
2: Being able to get Annabelle.
0: Oh my God. Stop.
2: Right? I mean, it was the fine print for being a rapper, right? I read the contract, and at the bottom it states, you will have a beautiful wife. So I was sticking to that. No, yeah, but that's my achievement, man. All that I've done in my life led me to having a family, right? We are family, right? All of us. And yeah, I'm only able to do what I do and able to be in my country is because my people said yes. Right? My people said yes to me and supported me. And just like you, brother, you know, you came to Singapore, first movie you watched, you saw people clap, and they're coming back in drones, bro, to regurgitate my lines to me, to tell me how much they mean to me, how much I mean to them, what I've done for them. You know, I'm going to quickly say in a nutshell, the fame got me here. I got cancer because I wanted it, but the fame is going to get me out of it. Yes.
0: Yes, you're going to fight through this.
2: Yeah, these are my people, man.
1: Annabelle, just briefly, what is it about that song that you love? Because I think that's a great, genuinely great song.
0: It was written for me. and the words, they resonate till today every time I listen to it. And, you know, until I've been married to him for like 27 years now. Wow. And I watched him. I'm like a witness to his life, to how much how much he affects people, you know, whether it's the audience or the people he's working with, the sound guys, the people around him. Every moment is special to him. And that's why it's just so spectacular to watch him in his life. And on stage. So every time when he performs, up to today, if he ever is, you know, able to perform, you know, in recent days, I'm still in awe from the first time I met him perform until today. He is one artist that has given his heart, his soul, his everything each time he performs on stage. He's so genuine. You know, and for me to say this, even though I wake up with him every day and go through life with him every day, and I can still say this about him, he's just amazing. It's just amazing to live.
3: I have to say, Heikel has been in shambles, and I can't believe that we managed to get the two of you here because, you know, the both of you, when you guys walked into the studio, we really felt this energy in the room, right? You guys bring so much to every room that you walk into, and you spend so much of your life, the both of you, being the people who bring energy and support into a room. What has it been like being the people who sometimes need that energy and support from others? And do you think that you've gotten that the last few months?
2: Oh my God, it was so hard. There was a period of time where we kept this a secret. And the only ones who knew were the people who were closest to me. And this is the part I say that all you need when you get what I got, the big C, is to have a few good men around you. Right? And that's all I had around me. And my family kept it a secret. You know, and the people didn't know. They did not know. They started to suspect, but they didn't know. Of course they'll start to suspect because they come to the restaurant, they see Annabelle there, serving, happy, bringing, like you said, the energy, the life to the room.
0: When our life was actually in shambles.
2: And then suddenly they see me in the car. I'm in the car park, guys. The restaurant is here. I'm in the car park. So they're like, why is he not coming down? Because when they want to take picture with me, they go to the car. Then they're like, oh, Shake Heikel, we just ate at your shop, at your restaurant. Can we take a picture with you? Because usually it's done at the restaurant. right? Then they ask, like, what's wrong? They're like, hot, car, icon, all kinds of reason. Oh, you lost so much weight. Ozempic. So it started, bro. So people suspect, okay, some new. I can see it in their eyes. Ah, whatever, fatty. You want to say that, is it? Okay, we would just keep quiet and go along with you. So my people respect it, they accept it, and they respect it. And that part, I can never pay my people back, right? Because
0: they were
2: suffering, guys, me and Bell. We needed the love, we needed the support, and that's what's helping me now, but we couldn't do it because I couldn't tell my parents.
1: Oh, wow.
2: My parents are old school, bro.
1: Yeah.
2: They're the sort that if I die first, they failed. You know those parents? They are the sort that you bury me first. You must bury me first. I'm like, then hurry up.
0: No, you can't say that.
2: I can't.
1: Can I ask both of you then, what was it? Well, you've half answered the first part. What was your initial reason to keep it private, and what made you finally decide to go public?
2: Okay. Private because of the parents. Private because Sheikh Haikal was not sure whether I could say it to them, whether they were ready to receive that Sheikh Haikal, because Audrey said it. We brought energy, we brought life. Am I ready to play that role, to step down? Are they, my people, ready to accept me to be... Guys, I'm sick, guys.
0: I think because Haikal symbolized that for so long, right? Like, he's the light, the energy, the one that makes everyone laugh. Now, can we flip everything, flip the script and go like, he can't do that anymore?
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5: Good morning, I'm Joshua Vong, and these are your news headlines. Singapore is introducing new laws to require deterrent sentences for people who facilitate scams, regardless of age. Home Affairs Minister K. Shanmugam told Parliament the legislation will make clear that a recent High Court ruling sentencing young scam mules to probation and community sentences is not to be followed. He warned leniency could encourage scam syndicates to recruit more young people as mules. With victims losing $2 million a day on average to scams in the first half of this year, Mr. Shanmugam said deterrence and prevention must be stronger. Meanwhile, Parliament has unanimously approved salary increases for the President, Speaker of Parliament and Deputy Speakers. The President's annual pay will be increased to $2.56 million from $1.56 million. The Speaker's annual salary will rise to $900,000 from $550,000, while the two Deputy Speakers will each get $135,000 each year. The salary increments were proposed by Leader of the House Indrani Raja, following recommendations by an independent committee reviewing Singapore's political salary framework. A man has been sentenced to 10 months jail and 6 strokes of the cane for hiding a knife with an 11-centimeter blade in his shoe before trying to board a flight to Indonesia from Changi Airport. On August 27th, Indonesian national Saifuddin Alfitra was stopped at Terminal 4 after airport security detected the knife between two layers of socks. The 32-year-old seaman told the court he was acting on the instructions of a man he met aboard a transshipment vessel. He pleaded guilty to possessing an offensive weapon.
6: Passengers flying out of KL International Airport to destinations deemed high risk now face targeted head-to-toe physical checks and 100% baggage screening. Home Minister Saifuddin Nasution Ismail says the risk-based screening is part of a 17-point plan to tighten security at Malaysia's international entry points. The plan is being implemented in three phases. Aside from enhanced screening, the first phase, which started in August, includes tighter access controls and enhanced drug screening for aviation personnel. Armed personnel are

0: 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Date check.
1: Good morning and welcome to the middle of the week. It is Wednesday, the 7th of October.
0: Traffic.
2: Good morning. There's an accident on the SLE towards the BKE after Ishan, and roads are closed. Just everywhere. Roads are closed all around the downtown area because of the fabulous Formula One race. That's your traffic, and this is Let's Talk Singapore.
0: If you see anything on the roads that we might have missed, send us a WhatsApp message at 8855-0893, but only when you're safely parked. 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
2: Good morning.
1: Good morning.
2: It's Wednesday. Happy, happy hump day. As Phyllis likes to say, hello Wednesday, says Phyllis. I hope today brings you many reasons to smile and lots of little things to be grateful for.
1: How lovely, Phyllis. Thank you so much. Who is joining us this morning? It is about that time for the What's the News quiz. And I do have a short, small, mini quiz question, but I don't know the answer. So hopefully you can help me. Formula One is this weekend, correct?
2: Yes.
1: And the road closures that we're seeing all over Bayfront and that area, Shears Avenue, that is in anticipation for this weekend?
2: Yeah, because
1: so we close it beforehand,
2: yeah,
1: why?
2: It's a street race, so they have to put up all the barriers and the markings and the paintings and everything else. And yes, the correct answer is, it is annoying. There you go.
1: Okay.
2: I'm just winding up the Formula One fans. Trish is brooding, she loves Formula One.
1: No,
2: it's good. It's good. It's great for the economy. I think it's great PR for Singapore. And it's just a little inconvenience for the bigger picture.
1: That's right.
2: I'm all about the bigger picture. What do you guys think? 8855-0893. Very briefly, Aloysius says, happy hump day. Neil, guess what? I dreamt about you again.
1: Again?
2: This time, you bought a Garmin watch.
1: Yeah.
2: So you can finally start cycling and monitoring your heart rate at the same time. And in the same dream, your daughter went to study electrical engineering. Yeah, that's not happening, Aloysius. Looking forward to another fantastic show. Thank you, Aloysius. And Gary, what a beautiful message from Gary. He says, Neil and Audrey, I was listening to Sheikh Haikal's interview on your show at a coffee shop radio, and it was deeply emotional, where the iconic Singaporean rapper and entrepreneur opened up publicly for the first time about his stage 4 colon cancer diagnosis. The whole coffee shop was suddenly so quiet, and all of them were listening so intently, I think everyone stopped eating and drinking, and the tears flowed. Wow.
1: Wow.
2: Haikal, we love you, says Gary. Your resilience and lion spirit inspires us. May God bless you and your family. You are a real fighter and entertainer. Even during the interview, you still made us laugh. It must have been the best Let's Talk Singapore interview ever. Also, thank you to his wife, Annabelle Francis, for taking good care of Haikal. What a beautiful message.
1: That's so beautiful. Thank you, Gary, for letting us know. If you can tell us the coffee shop you were at.
2: Well, yeah, good idea.
1: We actually should give them a shout out as well.
2: We will happily give them a shout out, which means, yes, the coffee shop was playing Money FM. See, look at you, one step ahead. Which coffee shop is this? We need to know. Let us know at 8855-0893. Get your phones ready. It's time to play ST's What's the News quiz.

0: Yes.
1: What a jam.
0: What a song. What a day. Let's have a fabulous quiz, Audrey C.
1: Let's do that. Zara, Casey, I see you. Zachary's also joining us. Gary, Phyllis, Jason coming in to say, my old American boss always threw us a curveball. When we greeted him in the morning, he'd ask, what's so great about mornings?
0: Well, he's not very cheerful, is he? We're cheerful on this show. Fear not. I'm just looking at Zara. Zara might be the winner for the longest answers ever.
1: I love it.
0: She goes, A-A-A-A-B-B-B-B-C-C-C-C. I love it. Keep it going, Zara. Sultan, good morning, Neil, Audrey, Raushan, Trisha, and Dan. Wonderful morning DJs that touch every listener's heart.
1: Yeah, that's what we do. We just touch people. I mean, touch people's hearts.

0: Yeah. And when I'm finished here, I go out and touch more people.
1: But
0: the restraining order is kicking in, people. It's kicking in. Here we go.
1: All right. Are you ready
0: for the
1: What's the News quiz? 6 questions coming at you. The first one is Prime News. Let's go, Trisha. All right. Question 1, Prime News. This is, as a matter of fact, on the front page of the Straits Times today. Mm. And a follow-up to Neil's Prime News question yesterday.
0: What a story.
1: We have 8 public officers now being referred to the police over property purchases near locations that later became MRT stations. It's the biggest story now.
0: Mm.
1: But this was part of a much bigger review. How many officers were actually looked at before they narrowed it down to 8?
0: Oh, that's tricky.
1: Okay.
0: I read this story.
1: I know it's
0: 3 figures. It's 100 something.
1: Okay. Is it A, 119?
0: Oh.
1: Is it B, 191? Or is it C, 219?
0: Audrey C, you are a little minx. You're a little minx this morning. There's an old-fashioned word. You're being very devilish in your very debonair attire today.
1: Been a long time since someone called me a minx, I must say.
0: It's a nice word. Minnie the Minx, which is a character in the Beano, the magazine I gave to your son.
1: Oh.
0: Minnie the Minx.
1: Okay, well.
0: Right, what's the options again?
1: Okay. A, 119, B, 191, or C, 219. How many officers were looked at in total when it comes to this review before they narrowed it down to 8 public officers? Look at the phone.
0: I'm looking at the phone.
1: Okay.
0: It's definitely not 219. My gut feeling when you said the list of options was 191. And PM Tan says 191. Patrick, Gary, Sultan, Helen, Joseph, B, Zara. I'm locking in 191.
1: A ding, ding, ding to all of you. Yeah.
0: Best listeners on radio.
1: At first, the question was how many public officers have been referred to police. And I thought, no way. That is like the first word of the headline. So I'm still proud of this, even though you
0: got
1: it right.
0: Very good. Very good.
1: Thank you, Ding Ying, Gil, Zach, Jason. Of course, Zara just doubling down on her answer. Lewis, try again. Okay. Now, question 2, Singapore News.
0: Go for it.
1: Now, this is a story that I like a lot. You can actually find it under the Life section. But
0: nice.
1: I thought I'd put it in Singapore today. A hawker has gone viral on social media after a video was posted of him driving a Rolls Royce.
0: Okay? Good for him.
1: He owns an F&B business selling clay pot dishes with 3 outlets in JB, and he has one at Upper Boon Keng Food Center where this video was shot. The video also sparked a lot of discussion on Reddit. Okay, but what is the real story of this hawker driving the Rolls Royce? Is it A, business was good and he bought it fair and square 8 years ago? B, it was actually not his car. It was just a marketing stunt.
0: Mm-hmm.
1: Or C, it was an ad for Rolls Royce.
0: I genuinely don't know.
1: Good.
0: I hope it's the first one because there's nothing more annoying than class snobbery. There's no reason at all why a blue-collar worker can't have a Rolls Royce. So I hope it's A. I hope it's A, but I have no idea. Listeners, help me out. 8855-0893.
1: Whoa, whoa, whoa, whoa. Look at the phone.
0: Can I get the options again, please?
1: Yes, okay. So there's this hawker that went viral after he was videoed driving a Rolls Royce. What is the real story behind this? A, business was good. He bought it fair and square 8 years ago. B, it was not his car at all. It was just a marketing stunt. Or C, it was an ad for Rolls Royce.
0: Was it a marketing stunt by him? He did it.
1: Yes.
0: Oh, that's okay then. Okay. Well, it looks like B. B, B, B, B. I'm just purely going with the listeners.
1: Yes. B. Ding, ding, ding.
0: Yes, thank you, listeners. I had no idea. Thank you.
1: Yes, so Gary coming in to say a marketing stunt to promote his family food stall. That's exactly right. He borrowed it. He had 2 longtime friends, the car dealer and the owner of the Rolls Royce, who had lunch at this stall, and they thought, what a fun idea.
0: Cute, cute, very cute.
1: Yeah.
0: I like that. Good entrepreneurship. We like stories like that.
1: Very
0: good story. Now give him the Rolls Royce. Give him the Rolls Royce.
1: And another fun fact, I know we need to move on, but that Rolls Royce was actually part of the money laundering probe.
0: Outstanding.
1: Yes.
0: Outstanding.
1: That the owner had successfully bid for in July.
0: He might go into my next novel.
1: I love it. All right. Well, good job, everybody. Gil, Zach, Zachary, Ding Ying, all of you got it right. All right. Now, question 3, world news.
0: Mm.
1: New York has declared a state of emergency. There is a contagious disease that has skyrocketed. Cases have skyrocketed all around the United States, the highest number of infections in 3 decades.
0: Wow, I did not know this.
1: Which disease is behind this outbreak? Which authorities have pointed out is vaccine preventable? Is it A,
0: Trumpism?
1: Measles.
0: Oh, I thought it was Trumpism. Sorry. Okay, yes.
1: Is there a vaccine for that?
0: Apparently not.
1: Okay. A, measles.
0: Yes.
1: B, chicken pox.
0: Ooh.
1: Or C, whooping cough. Once again, the highest number of infections in 3 decades over in the U.S., New York has declared a state of emergency for this contagious disease. What disease is this?
0: It's funny you say whooping cough, because in the U.K. we say whooping.
1: Whooping.
0: Yes.
1: Okay.
0: So that's the pronunciation in the US. I am not one to question. Right. What are they again?
1: Measles, chicken pox, and whooping cough.
0: Chicken pops sounds like something they sell at the Texas
1: it's
0: Chicken.
1: Delicious.
0: They got a student.
1: Whooping
0: they
1: cough.
0: They got a student meal deal on chicken pops. $5 student deal.
1: Look, bring chicken pops is nothing to laugh at. Okay.
0: But chicken pops is. So, students, there's a special meal deal for you. Get your chicken pops with your whooping cough. Down.
1: This is not the question to laugh at.
0: No.
1: Measles,
0: no,
1: chicken
0: not.
1: Pox, or whooping cough?
0: It might be whooping in the US. I don't think it is, but it might be. Right. Gary says, yes, the measles vaccination is available in Singapore. That's right, using the measles, mumps, and rubella vaccine.
1: It's also available everywhere.
0: Yes, but they've got a little bit anti-vaccine in certain parts of the world, haven't they? Mm. Right. Gary, have you been, Neil and Audrey, have you been vaccinated?
1: I most certainly have, yes.
0: From each other? I don't know.
1: Is that why I'm seizing up right now?
0: Yes. Get that Audrey Sink vaccine in me, for heaven's sake. Right, I'm locking in chicken pops. No, I'm locking in measles.
1: Ding, ding, yes. Ding to Joseph Lewis, Ding Ying, Zachary, all of you getting it right. Gil, yes, it is, in fact, measles.
0: Yes, let's all celebrate with a box of chicken pops. Right, what's next?
1: I'm never living that down.
0: Chicken pops, beautiful.
1: Question four, business news.
0: Love it.
1: AI is driving demand for data centers, Neil.
0: Okay? It is, I knew that.
1: A Singapore headquartered data center operator is getting in on the action and has filed for a US IPO, potentially seeking to raise up to $5 billion.
0: Wow.
1: What is the name of this company?
0: To have a data center here, is it?
1: No,
0: or is it in the US?
1: The IPO. This is an IPO. Okay, it's to go public.
0: Yes, okay. I know what an IPO is.
1: Okay,
0: yes,
1: just checking.
0: Yes, okay. Yes, okay. Yes.
1: Is it A, zero day? Is it B, data day? Or is it C, day one?
0: Firstly, this just sums up all these tech geeks. Why do they always have such lame sci-fi movie names for everything? Just because you read Lord of the Rings when you was a kid and you had no life and you couldn't get a girlfriend, there's no need to come up with these lame tech names. Right. Okay.
1: Okay.
0: Right.
1: Okay.
0: Went off tangent there, didn't I? Right. What's the answer?
1: No, you tell me the answer. I'll give you the options.
0: Give us the options then.
1: A, zero day, B, data day, or C, day one. What is the name of the company, the Singapore headquartered data center operator that has filed for a US IPO?
0: Gary knows. I always go with Gary. And Patrick knows, because Patrick is the one who owns the company.
1: Uh-huh.
0: So I'm locking in Patrick. He's about to IPO. Let me know how much money you make from it, Patrick. Day one.
1: Ding, ding, ding.
0: Yes, come on.
1: We did had some votes for day to day. Joseph Terrence, I believe, went for day to day. Yes, but you guys are right. C is the answer, day one. Good job, Zachary, Saf, Gil. Wow. Answer's still coming in.
0: Day
1: All
0: one.
1: Right. Now, question five, life news.
0: Let's do it.
1: A new sleep health survey has found that a surprising number of Singapore office workers are at risk of sleep apnea. Did you know this?
0: Yes.
1: How many? What is the percentage? Is it 1 in 4? Is it B, 1 in 6? Or C, 1 in 10 office workers are at risk of sleep apnea?
0: I saw the headline. And I saw a bit of the story, and I'm thinking it wouldn't be news if it was 1 in 10. So it has to be a high number. So it's between 1 in 4, and what was the second one?
1: 1 in 6.
0: Right. So we can rule out 1 in 10. Listeners, I believe it's between A and B. And I think, knowing Singapore, very stressed, very overworked, it's got to be A, 1 in 4.
1: Mm.
0: Listeners, Gil is A, Ding Ying is A, Gary is A, Sultan is A, Kelvin is B. Ooh, Spanner in the Works. Jason is A. I think to be headline news, it has to be one in four.
1: Ding, ding, ding.
0: Yes, no surprise.
1: Yes, and Gary is right, 24%, which is about one in four. Now at risk of sleep apnea. That's kind of scary, actually. One in four.
0: Oh, and he's come back to us. That coffee shop he was in Tampines.
1: Okay.
0: Sounds like a very nice Indian place. Oh, sounds very nice. Indian place in Tampines. And if they are playing Money FM 89.3 at their coffee shop, we will go down.
1: Let's go.
0: We will go down.
1: Okay. Now, question six, sports news. Hyrox.
0: Oh.
1: Yeah. Is bringing its youngsters fitness race format to Singapore for the first time in Asia. So young people can get in on the action. Okay.
0: Yes.
1: How young can participants be for this Young Stars fitness race? A, 6 to 13 years old. Cam can do it.
0: Yes.
1: B, 8 to 15 years old. Or C, 10 to 17 years old.
0: Wow, that's a good one. Well, it doesn't matter, does it? Because in that race, they all need to wear diapers anyway after the last incident in China.
1: Oops.
0: So let's have a think. 6 to 13. It's getting out of hand, this thing. 6 to 13. What's the next one?
1: 8 to 15.
0: 8 to 15. And the last one?
1: 10 to 17.
0: Knowing the nature of the race and the... it wouldn't surprise me if it was 6 to 13. I mean, they'll have them running...
1: Make that noise again.
0: Okay. Show the veins in the neck. Let's go.
1: Okay.
0: They're all Frankenstein monsters. I'm guessing 6 to 13. I'll go with Gary. Gary's not failed me yet. Oh, hang on. We've got extra ones here.
1: Yeah. So Joseph, Dingying, Zachary, Lewis going with B. Huh? Patrick also.
0: Now, I think Jason, if I've got the right B. Jason,
1: yeah.
0: I think Jason is a PE teacher. If it's the right Jason. I know we have several Jasons who listen to this show. So I suspect Jason would know. And he says B. And what's B again?
1: 8 to 15 years old.
0: Lock it in.
1: Ding, ding, ding. 6 out of 6.
0: There.
1: What? Sultan, Gary, Gil, Zachary, Patrick, Jason, Lewis, Ding Ying, Joseph, Aloysia, Saf, Taryn, Zach, Zara, Casey, Zara's dad, PM Tan, Helen, Phyllis, and thank you so much for playing today's What's the News quiz. Chicken pops.
2: Traffic.
0: Good morning to our wonderful, wonderful listeners. What have we got on our roads? Let's have a look this Wednesday morning. Oh, dear, lots of things. An accident on the PIE towards Tuas after the CTE, the SLE with congestion until the CTE at the city exit. Avoid lane 1. And there's a vehicle breakdown on the TPE towards the PIE at the PIE Tuas exit. That's your traffic, but stay right here. The final score is coming up, and the question I have for you is Harry Kane the greatest England striker of all time? Let us know on the final score.
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0: Oh, what a song. I must tell you the story one time when I sang that song to a packed nightclub in Singapore. It was as disastrous as it sounds. Welcome to The Final Score with Neil Humphries and Zia Al Raushan, with occasional contributions from Audrey Seek and our wonderful listeners. A very simple question today, Raushan. Is Harry Kane the greatest English striker of all time? Initial thoughts.
1: What a question, though. Yes. What a question in terms of the legacy of this man who's 33 now but keeps scoring. Two more against Czechia overnight. He just knows where the back of the net is. And I recall him bursting onto the scene with Tottenham Hotspur all those years ago. I didn't expect him to become this global superstar. Fun fact, he idolized David Beckham. He's gone on to represent his nation, wear the armband like his idol David Beckham, and he's living the dream.
0: Absolutely right. The question for you, is Harry Kane the greatest English striker of all time? 8855-0893. Look, England has been blessed with some of the finest centre-forwards. Jimmy Greaves, who I've seen enough footage of to know he scored goals for fun. Jeff Hurst scored England's only hat-trick in the famous 1966 World Cup final. Kevin Keegan scored enough goals to win the Ballon d'Or. So did Michael Owen. Robbie Fowler is perhaps the best six-yard box poacher I've ever seen. Alan Shearer looked like the best all-round number nine. But were any of them better than Harry Kane? As Raushan pointed out, he's just picked up his 125th cap, which puts him level with Peter Shilton. But more importantly, he scored twice. He's now reached 91 goals. 91 goals for the Three Lions. So it's no longer if, but when he'll reach 100 goals for England. For context, in second place on the all-time scorers list is Wayne Rooney on 53, I think. When I was a kid, it was all about, will Gary Lineker beat Bobby Charlton? Bobby Charlton was on 49 and Gary Lineker ended up retiring on 48. And for the longest time, Raushan, it was a case of nobody would ever get a half century. Now this man will get to 100 goals.
1: I think he absolutely will get to a century of goals. Small fine print on that. It's a discussion we had before going on air this morning. There are more games in international football these days.
0: And more minnows.
1: Exactly. So I don't want to use the word stat padding when I talk about Harry Kane, but he's had the opportunity to score more goals against, with all due respect, lesser opposition. You talked about the numbers, right? He has 38 more than Wayne Rooney, who is in second. He has 14 World Cup goals, which is an England record. 21 goals at major tournaments, England record and joint third all-time globally. And he got 31 goals at Wembley, which is also England record. Sorry, this is taking me a while because of the achievements this man has. 19 assists for England. And like you say, we're talking about that century of goals he's inevitably going to achieve. If he reaches a century, it's something only Cristiano Ronaldo, Lionel Messi and Ali Daei have achieved in men's football.
0: Yeah, great points. CJ says, good morning. No, Harry Kane never won the Premier League. Mm. One of the best, but not the greatest. Who's this one? Gyok Bin says, King Kane should win the Ballon d'Or. Yes, look, if he gets to 100 goals, I think that's a given. Saltbai is not too sure yet. He's coming in. I had one from Sultan earlier. Sultan said, I believe he can be considered up there. His scoring prowess is superb. Initially, I thought yes, but now I'm slightly on the fence. I'm not sure, Raushan, because your stats are all correct, obviously, but if there's one question mark over Kane, he's very much a symbol of England. He batters any team outside of the top 20, right? There was a great stat under Thomas Tuchel. They've played 16 matches against teams outside of the top 20, won 15, drawn 1. Flawless. And he hammers minnows, you know, in World Cup qualifiers and so on. But here's the big one. He's never quite delivered on the ultimate stage against the world's best. Now, you could say nor has his country, and he's only as good as the service he gets. But apart from the one goal he scored against, who was it, Denmark in Euro 2020 in the semi-final, he never scored in the Euro final 2020. He never scored in the Euro final 2024. In the World Cup, he never scored against Croatia in 2018. He never scored in the latter stages of the 22 World Cup. And in the 26 World Cup, he never scored against Argentina. Unfortunately, there is a trend with Kane. He does fade as a tournament progresses. And when they really, really need him, he's just not quite delivered. I know that's nitpicking, but unfortunately, that's international football, isn't it?
1: It might be the Spurs in him, right? I hope the Spurs fans don't take offense
0: to that. Bit Spursy.
1: But I think everything that you said holds true because England haven't really performed that stage as well. Some of the names you mentioned earlier, Alan Shearer, Gary Lineker, I'm sure they've had great appearances for England as well.
0: But they both scored in semi-finals against Germany.
1: They certainly have, but have they really taken England to the next level? England haven't won a trophy since 1966. So I take your point about scoring in semi-finals, but if the marker is winning trophies, then I think Harry Kane is on par with some of the great strikers you mentioned. He just scores a lot more goals, and that's why he needs to be in the conversation. He's proven to be a winner at club football, though, because he struggled at Spurs to win trophies, of course. But he's gone to Bayern, and he's taken the league by storm. Might fall into the point about lesser opposition, but nonetheless, he has really taken to life in Germany. 61 goals in 51 games for Bayern last season. European Golden Shoe. He's proven to be the ultimate goal scorer. But the beauty of him is he can drop deep to play football, bring other teammates into the game as well. And I think Audrey brought up her favourite player, Jude Bellingham, earlier. Jude Bellingham loves playing with him, and there could be no higher praise, right?
0: Look, I love Harry Kane. What do you guys think? 8855-0893. Ron says, Shearer is still the best, giving his all-round game. Plus, he won the English Premier League. He was always there when England needed him. James says, I suppose there are no other players currently that I was clinical with his scoring abilities, so I'd have to say probably. James, that's where I am. I would say probably, because if you go through history, I still believe, Roshan, Jimmy Greaves was the finest footballer striker I've ever seen. If you look at old footage, here's a big statement. Jimmy Greaves was the closest England ever had to a Lionel Messi. He was that good. I thought that Alan Shearer had the best all-round game, and I still think that Robbie Fowler was the best finisher I've seen in my lifetime. But if you talk about all-round striking ability and all-round footballing ability, I think you have to go with Kane. What I would love to see is to win the Nations League so he has a trophy.
1: Absolutely. I think winning silverware with England will push that conversation in terms of Harry Kane being England's best ever, but also about the Ballon d'Or. I think this year there's Lamine Yamal in the conversation, there's Kylian Mbappe in the conversation. I think Harry Kane trumps all of them in terms of what he's done in front of goal.
0: So will he win the Ballon d'Or? Is he the greatest of all time? Saltby says, for this generation, yes. Of all time, there is no number one player who can claim that title. For me, it's a battle between Wayne Rooney and Alan Shearer. I agree with all of our listeners. I will just add, win that trophy, Harry. Win the trophy and put all doubt to rest. And then you'll be, without a doubt, the greatest. And that was The Final Score.
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3: Good morning. I'm Joshua Vong, and these are your news headlines. Parliament has passed new laws giving Singapore Central Bank the power to require key local banks to maintain sufficient funds to absorb major losses. The new rules require systemically important banks to maintain total loss-absorbing capacity, equivalent to 14% of their risk-weighted assets. If a bank fails, this TLAC allows authorities to write down eligible debt or convert it into shares, reducing the need for a taxpayer-funded rescue. Trade and Industry Minister of State Alvin Tan says the affected banks will be given 5 years to meet the new requirements. The Singapore Tourism Board has revoked the license of Xinyao Travel. STB says it has reason to believe the travel agent submitted falsified financial information over several years. The company must refund existing customers or hand over its outstanding obligations to licensed travel agents to fulfill. The STB says it takes a serious view of errant travel agents and will take action to protect the reputation of Singapore's travel industry. A 32-year-old man is set to be charged with murder today over the death of a 73-year-old man he allegedly stabbed in the chest. A 53-year-old man was also injured in the attack in Telok Blangah Heights on Sunday evening. Police say the suspect later called to surrender and was arrested. They believe he acted alone and say there is no evidence the attack was religiously motivated or an act of terror. Singapore stocks ended higher on Tuesday, tracking overnight gains on Wall Street. The benchmark Straits Times Index gained 0.7% to finish at 5,701 points. DFI Retail Group led the gainers, rising 4% to $3.15 US, while ST Engineering was the biggest loser, falling 2% to $11. All three local banks ended higher. UOB rose 1.5% to $43.72. OCBC gained 1% to $32.20, while DBS was up 0.9% to $78.56. Across the broader market, gainers outnumbered losers 267 to 232. And finally, in France, mass protests over conditions in high schools have seen further violence, with nearly 500 people arrested in the latest demonstrations. France's Interior Ministry says 43 members of the security forces were injured, while rights groups have accused police of using excessive force. The protests began in late September over complaints about rundown facilities and teacher shortages, and have since spread across the country. President Emmanuel Macron has called an emergency meeting with senior ministers. More than 6,500 people have been arrested since the movement began.
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2: Weather.
4: Taking a look at the weather for this Wednesday, we have a partly cloudy day ahead, according to the NEA, and it seems like the haze is here to stay with unhealthy levels over, especially in the central region of Singapore. Why can't I talk, Neil? 34 degree highs and 26 degree lows are the temperatures for Wednesday.
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2: Traffic.
0: Good morning. We have a vehicle breakdown on the TPE towards the PIE at the PIE Tuas exit, and an accident on the PIE towards Tuas after the CTE SLE, with congestion until the CTE City exit. Avoid lane 1, but never avoid us. Stay right here on Let's Talk Singapore.
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0: Good morning and welcome back to Let's Talk Singapore with Audrey Seek and myself, Neil Humphreys. Audrey, I have a fantastic story that I'm going to save, I think, until 8 o'clock.
4: Okay.
0: Because I don't want to step on your breakfast bites.
4: No,
0: we want plenty of time for that. But it does involve my utter fiasco yesterday with Apple.
4: Yes, I actually can't wait.
0: That's all I'll say. It was an utter fiasco from start to finish. So if you want a fantastic tech dinosaur story that will just gets worse and worse and worse, please continue to listen at 8 o'clock. I will share all my escapade with Apple yesterday.
4: It was jaw-droppingly awful
0: from start to finish. And still not settled, by the way. Still not settled. But you were very kind to give me a lift to the Apple store yesterday.
4: Of course, happy to. I know that Trisha did try to also help out at the beginning, but then we're like, yeah, just go to the Apple store, see what they say.
0: Yeah, just leave it. Yeah. I offered to meet up Trisha for coffee yesterday. She said no.
4: Oh.
0: That's
4: so much
0: Untested. Put your mic on. Put your mic. Oh, look, Trisha doesn't have a mic. She doesn't have a mic. Yeah, so what happened was I said, look, Trisha, I'm in Orchard. You're in Orchard. Let's meet up. She said, no, I'm busy. So no. She said, no, I'm busy. No, I spent 4 hours with you. It's enough. That's what she said.
4: She is shouting, that's not true.
0: Listeners, who do you believe? Who do you believe?
4: Of course, Trisha. I stand by Trisha.
0: I said, Trisha, I stand by you. I said, Trisha, the drinks are on me, Trisha. Where would you like to go? I said, we'll go anywhere of your choosing. She went, no, you're all right.
4: No, right. I have the exact texts here. You said,
0: hang on, do I say anything negative?
4: No. Neil says, hey, I'm in Orchard. Buy you a coffee at M&S Cafe at Wheelock if you're nearby.
0: Yes.
4: And then she goes, I just got myself a coffee, but I'll come meet you if you're having breakfast there. And then Neil goes, no, I've eaten just at Doc's, then heading to M&S to get a couple of bits. No worries either way.
0: Yeah, either way. And then she said, no, it's all right.
4: She goes, all right, see you tomorrow.
0: No,
4: then.
0: I was just kidding, yes. We were ships, she's ready to come out swinging. We were ships in the night, nearby.
4: But, nearby.
0: Anytime. I'll take you guys out anytime. Well, Blue Bottle. I make fun of the Blue Box Cafe by calling it the Blue Bottle Cafe.
4: And because eyes,
0: there is a Blue Bottle Cafe.
4: A very famous chain from San Francisco.
0: Something else. Yes.
4: Because
0: I just think of the fly, the Blue Bottle Fly, when I say it.
4: Oh.
0: You've heard of the Blue Bottle Fly?
4: Yes.
0: Yeah. I didn't know there was an actual cafe.
4: Yes.
0: So the whole time, I've been giving them free publicity.
4: You
0: I?
4: Have.
0: I need to come up with a new name. Blue. What is the actual one's called Blue Box.
4: Yes.
0: And the other one is Blue Bottle.
4: Correct.
0: Okay. I'll think of something.
4: So speaking of utter chaos, that was
0: O'clock. Listen, 8 o'clock. Yes.
4: No, that was my weather just now.
0: Oh,
4: just
0: yes.
4: Wanted to clarify what's going on with the haze since I couldn't speak, apparently.
0: I thought you were going to clarify what's going on with you.
4: Yeah. I do have a scratchy throat due to the haze. I will say that.
0: What on earth has that got to do with the complete and utter mangling of the weather just now?
4: I don't know.
0: I don't know either.
4: Here it is. Okay. Here it is, guys. Okay. As of 7 a.m., Central Region, 130. I can't see now. East, 118. West, 117. Mm. And the other two, North and South, 99 and 97, respectively. Really on the cusp. Just about to turn orange.
0: I'm moving to the north. They seem to have the best conditions, don't they?
4: You know what? I feel like we should have some sort of expert on to talk about why the central region gets it so bad every time.
0: Oh, we've discussed it on air. I don't think you were here. It's because it's more greater urban density, more concrete, fewer trees, more places for the heat to get trapped, more places for the smoke to get trapped. So the more high rise, the fewer to absorb the smoky air, the worse it is. So for once, you're paying a bit of a price for living in the central area.
4: We pay a lot of prices.
0: Well, you do, yes.
4: You know what I mean?
0: I don't live in central, but you do. Dad does. You do. In fact, you all do. You all do. You're very wealthy so-and-sos on this show. Not me. I'm Mr. Heartlander, keeping it real for the people. Oh, wait. I must clarify. Me and Trisha.
4: Okay.
0: Ang Mo Kio, Sengkang. The rest of you are all central. You're all central people.
4: Ang Mo Kio, nothing wrong with central?
0: That. No, it's north-ish. North-ish.
4: Yeah, right.
0: Yeah, right. What do you guys think? 8855-0893. Keep that number because it's time for, if you can manage it, Audrey Seeks Breakfast Bites.
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0: Would you get into my car? You did yesterday.
1: I would get into your car any day. Do you know who sang that song?
0: Yeah.
1: Billy Ocean.
0: Yes.
1: And he lived in my hometown. There you go.
0: Sing Kang?
1: Yes, no. Dagger. Good one. Good one. Yes. Yeah, very good. And she's back in the game.
0: Not so stupid now, am I? Okay.
1: Well, yes. It's only 7 o'clock. Let's see how we get on.
0: Look.
1: Yes.
0: Would you get into a car if there was no driver? That is the question today. We are talking about driverless cars. How do you feel about the technology and would you be on board? That's our question today. It's not just some futuristic idea we're talking about in a movie anymore because it's already being tested and used here. Plus, we're getting a pretty big development. Waymo, which is Alphabet's autonomous driving company, plans to launch a fully driverless ride-hailing service in Singapore in 2028. It will be Waymo's first entry into Southeast Asia. So before you know it, you're going to be looking around with cars with no drivers in them. Okay, so today we're asking, how much trust are you actually willing to put in this technology? How safe do you feel in them? Okay. Options are A, very safe. I completely trust the technology. B, I'll feel better once I've seen it in action. C, I'd rather have a human driving, but it's all right. Or D, no way am I getting in one. Now, we have a lot to discuss. And Neil, tell us first why you went with D.
1: You are absolutely right, my friend. There is no way, no way on this earth I'm getting into a driverless car. There is no way.
0: Really?
1: I don't even feel safe in a car that I'm driving, okay? I'm the world's worst driver and I'm a human. I've got reflexes. I've got instinct. It's not happening. It's not happening for me. Look, I was having this conversation with someone the other day and they said, oh, but you take the MRT and you take the LRT to Kangka, that's in Sengkang, and you trust that form of transport. Aha. And they act like they're splitting the atom. It's a completely apples and oranges comparison, right? The MRT, the LRT, they're on a single track. They follow a straight line. They're not dealing with people with walking with dogs or cyclists or couriers or everything else. They're not dealing with all that stuff, right? No. The MRT goes on a straight line all the time. No problem.
0: Patrick just coming in to say, Neil, your MRT is driverless.
1: I know that. That's what I'm saying. That's what I'm saying. But it goes in a straight line. And people say, but the MRT is driverless. The LRT is driverless. It's not the same comparison. It's like saying, I let my toddler walk on a park connector. Okay, he's ready to walk on the PIE. No, he's not. That's not how it works. Your toddler walking on an empty park connector is one thing. Your toddler walking on the PIE is something else. An MRT, LRT, driverless on a single track going in one direction with no other traffic, not the same. Not for me. Not in my life. I will never set foot.
0: Never you say.
1: In Singapore?
0: Yeah.
1: A driverless car in Singapore? I can't even begin to understand the logistics of it unless they parcel out individual lanes for driverless cars that no other vehicle can use.
0: Oh.
1: How is that even going to be a logistical possibility in Singapore? I can't see it.
0: Okay.
1: No.
0: We're hearing from many of you now. Shane, good morning. Shane says, A, he's very comfortable and he trusts the technology because we have taken it in San Francisco, which is less safe than Singapore, and we felt fine.
1: Shane, did it have a separate lane or was the car with regular traffic? So it just stops. So if someone runs out in front of the car, it instinctively stops.
0: Yeah.
1: If someone changes lanes without signaling, does it? That's the thing. Because in Singapore, how many times have we talked about people who cut in, people who don't signal, you know, last second changes? Can a driverless car deal with that?
0: Apparently so, yes. Shane coming in to say regular traffic, and I've also seen this. And I saw it in China when they were first piloting their project back in 2014. 15, I want to say. They were already working on it, and now it's pretty much a way of life in many of these big cities. We often talk about driverless cars as though the alternative is a perfect human driver, right? We all know this is not true. In Singapore, in 2025, there were 7,560 traffic accidents.
1: Yeah, terrible.
0: Resulting in injuries, and 147 accidents resulting in fatalities. Police say the primary causes included drivers failing to keep a proper lookout, not having proper control of their vehicles, and changing lanes without due care. So the argument for autonomous vehicles is actually pretty straightforward. What if the machine is better at some of the things humans are terrible at? It doesn't get sleepy. It doesn't get distracted by WhatsApp, which we've talked about a lot. It doesn't suddenly realize it has missed the exit and it cut across three lanes.
1: Oh, I saw that at the weekend.
0: Yeah, me too. And hopefully it doesn't get into an argument with another driver. So there are a lot of things that the machine can bring to the table technically that human drivers, it could be our downfall.
1: Doesn't it only work though if all of the vehicles are driverless? Then I can see the possibilities of it. They'd have sensors and everything. They'd all drive at the regulated speeds. They'd all stop at the red lights. What if you get a flashing light, that one between amber and red? Some humans go, some humans don't.
0: Yeah.
1: And you have to anticipate, or at least try to anticipate, with your human instincts and reflexes, all of these possibilities and permutations that driverless vehicles will not have. They will not have those instinctive reflexes of humans to anticipate bad human behavior.
0: I understand what you're saying. So you're saying that if all cars are driverless,
1: I'd do it. I'd consider it.
0: Okay, interesting. So David coming in to say, morning, driverless is like adaptive cruise control, much better than drivers in general, human drivers.
1: That's another issue, David, because Gary has come in. I just want to get to Gary's point if I can find it. Gary says, I will go with D. I will not do it too. Would you get in an autonomous plane that was driven by Audrey? With Audrey? No, I wouldn't. No, I wouldn't. I wouldn't do that.
0: No, but Gary is saying, would I
1: go on an autonomous
0: plane?
1: Exactly. And yet, arguably,
0: I need to think about it.
1: That's safer. Because that's the LRT argument. There are fewer planes in the sky than there are cars on the ground. So arguably a plane is safer. But I do genuinely wonder how many of our listeners would get in an autonomous plane, which is less crowded airspace than the ground space of vehicles in a densely populated city.
0: Yeah.
1: Where you've got dogs running out, people running out, kids running out. All of these factors you have to take into account. And just one more point, which I think was... who made that point? David just now.
0: Oh, David.
1: Why are we trying to take away even more jobs? We need jobs for our blue-collar workforce of Singapore. All right? We need jobs for our non-degree holders. Why are we taking away even more job opportunities? Whatever you may think about Grab and the other apps, they provide work for people who are between jobs or have recently been retrenched, who need to top up their income. Why would we take that away?
0: Crystal coming in to say, my girl says if all cars are driverless, then drivers won't have jobs anymore.
1: Thank you, Crystal.
0: That's exactly what Neil was saying. And Gary, was it?
1: It was Gary and David.
0: Yes.
1: Yeah.
0: And Gary saying, yes, Neil, you're absolutely right. Kenneth also coming in to agree with Neil. Good morning, Kenneth. Kenneth says, I've worked with AV for several years, but ironically, I still think AV should not mix with human-driven traffic. Not in Singapore with so many uncertainties in road conditions. Okay.
1: You missed the last part, deliberately.
0: No, I agree with Neil. I started
1: but on that
0: my
1: point,
0: comment with that.
1: It's not because of the cars. I trust the cars. I don't trust the people. So it's driverless cars plus people you cannot trust.
0: Mm.
1: That's the issue here. If it was all driverless, I would consider it, yes.
0: Okay.
1: But you can't trust other people.
0: Yeah. James coming in to say, though it is safe, it still faces specific challenges in specific lighting and complex conditions. Okay. So I do have some stats to see if the technology is actually safer. Waymo says its vehicles have now completed more than 270 million miles of fully autonomous driving. And its latest analysis found 82% fewer injury-causing crashes compared with human drivers in the same areas. For serious injury or worse crashes, Waymo says the reduction was 95%. Okay? So this is just numbers alone.
1: And Waymo has a vested interest.
0: Of course. This is Waymo's own data. An independent 2026 study by the Insurance Institute for Highway Safety also found Waymo's driverless vehicles had 68% fewer police reportable crashes per mile than human drivers in the location studied. So, in terms of numbers alone, if you're just looking at it, cold hard numbers, it seems like it's not trending negatively, okay? That is what I would say. But the question is, do stats even make you feel safer? You might know intellectually that the stats are pretty good, right? But emotionally, there's something very ominous if you know that there was a traffic accident and a driverless car was the cause.
1: Exactly.
0: As opposed to a human being.
1: Could not agree more.
0: Even though the outcome may have been the same,
1: and I'll go
0: there's
1: a step
0: something
1: further.
0: Ominous about a
1: yes.
0: machine doing it.
1: I'll go a step further. I'm apprehensive enough when I, and as you are with your two boys, when I had my daughter in her car seat in the back of the car, because I'm always thinking, what if another car driver does this or does that? I'm thinking that with humans. You think I'm going to put my life in the hands of a driverless vehicle that may or may not react the way it should do in an accident situation? Not a chance. I would never risk my young daughter's life with a mixture of human cars and driverless cars on the same road when they've got different reflexes, different response times. No, it's not happening for me. And it's very interesting from our listeners. Gary, Sultan, these are private hire drivers.
0: Yeah.
1: These are people who are on the roads day after day, dealing with human behavior day after day. They are in the real world and they are adamant. No, because you cannot trust other humans on the road. As I say, if it's all driverless, maybe. But if it's a mixture, absolutely not. And I did some research online, right? This is where driverless cars, as you said, excel. Fewer distractions, right?
0: Yes.
1: They do not text. They do not drink. They do not speed. They do not deal with road rage. But this is where driverless vehicles statistically struggle. Low light and weather, okay? Research indicates that sensors can become confused during sunrise, sunset, or heavy downpours.
0: Sunrise,
1: you know what that
0: sunset.
1: Sounds like? Sounds like Singapore, doesn't it? We have 2 months of a rain season.
0: Yeah.
1: So what are we going to do during rain season? Not use driverless cars because the sensors can't react during the rain? You think I'm getting in a driverless car in a storm? Not a chance.
0: Do you think that you would feel better if they've been working on it and perfecting it for years and years and years? And you know that they've been working on it. And if they came out and said, now we can really drive well in downpours, bad rainy weather, sunrise, sunset, would you feel better or no still?
1: I still concur with Roland's point. Roland says, before we start doubting and slamming AV cars, consider this. If all cars are AVs, the horrific Tampines accident wouldn't have happened as it was caused by an idiotic driver.
0: Yeah.
1: That's exactly my point, Roland. I stress again, it's not the driverless cars I have an issue with. It's driverless cars mixing with human cars. If it's all driverless, I'm fine with that. Because Roland is absolutely right. You would not get those idiotic drivers committing those senseless acts of violence. So I agree with Roland 100% if it's all driverless.
0: Okay, so should we go through the poll results?
1: Let's do it.
0: All right, coming in at number one. How safe would you feel in a driverless car? The number one option was B. I'll feel better once I've seen it in action, 38%. 33% went with, I'd rather have a human driving. 19% said, no way am I getting in one. And only 10% said, very safe, I trust the technology. Mm. How about that? Well, if you wanted to maybe get your feet wet a bit, you can go over to Pongal, visit Neil.
1: I've seen them.
0: And because they have driverless shuttle services now already operating there.
1: And if it makes you feel better, every driverless car is still safer than a car driven by me.
0: I believe it.
1: By me. And that's Breakfast Bites.
0: Traffic. All right, let's take a look at the traffic now. And it seems like we are getting more heavy traffic and a vehicle breakdown on CTE towards SLE after Ang Mo Kio Avenue 5, an accident on TPE towards PIE after Punggol Road, and that's causing some congestion till Seletar Link. Avoid lanes 1 and 2 and drive safely.
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1: Audrey Seek.
0: Neil Humphreys.
1: I have good news.
0: What is it?
1: The Car Expo, the biggest car show in Singapore, is back.
0: Yes, and that's where you can explore over 50 leading brands, including Mazda,
1: Mercedes-Benz,
0: MG,
1: Mini, Omoda,
0: Aura,
1: Polestar,
0: Proton EMAS,
1: and so many more. You can test your motor skills at the game booths and stand to win, wait for it, up to $18,000 in prizes.
0: So what do you have to do? Just head to Singapore Expo Halls 4, 5, and 6 on 24th and 25th of October from 10 a.m. to 9 p.m. And Neil Humphreys,
1: yes,
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0: and teacher shortages and have since spread across the country. President Emmanuel Macron has called an emergency meeting with senior ministers. More than 6,500 people have been arrested since the movement began.
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3: Good morning to the best listeners on radio, bar none. There's a vehicle breakdown on the TPE towards the SLE after Jalan Kayu, and there's just been an accident on the TPE towards the PIE after Pongal Road with congestion until Salita Link. Avoid lanes 1 and 2. That's your traffic. Stay right here. Singapore Unfiltered is coming up.
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3: Good morning and welcome back to Let's Talk Singapore. We are getting lots of comments this morning about driverless cars,
2: yes.
3: Audrey Seek.
2: I feel like we've opened the roads.
3: We've opened the door. Yeah. We've opened the door to the driverless car.
2: Yeah, I was trying to make a fun, like, punny thing. Mm. Open the roads. Driverless. Yeah. Okay, anyway.
3: But you were taking too long.
2: Let's give some shout-outs. Ching Chong coming in with a great comment. Good morning, Ching Chong. We see you. And he says, those on pilot, trials for driverless cars followed a certain route and short distance. No way will I go into an AV or driverless car on multi-road tracks and mixture of AV with other reckless drivers. This talk was very informative this morning. Mm. Other people also coming in to counter that. People coming in to say, if you start doubting and slamming AV cars, you should consider that if all cars are AV, you know, some accidents won't happen, according to Roland. Roland also says, technology is not static. Sensors can improve. So we're not talking about things are going to be remain the same. The quality would remain the same from now till the end of time. Mm-hmm. People will keep working on it and maybe it'll just keep getting better and better. Right.
3: Exactly. And just to sort of underscore the importance or the gravitas of this, Saltby says it is a very bad accident on the TPE now. And if we're talking about the same accident, it's on the TPE towards the PIE after Pongal Road with congestion until Salita Link, and avoid lanes 1 and 2 if that's the same accident you are talking about. And yes, I hope everybody involved is fine. But yeah, that's the point we're talking about. Driverless vehicles have to react to that as well. If there are accidents on the road, if there are breakdowns on the road, how do cars react in real time? And the other point, very briefly, that I never got time to touch on during our conversation, one of the key things that driverless cars have problems with, and Tricia has seen this in the US, complex maneuvers. It's like the one thing, complex maneuvers. What do we do more than anything else in Singapore? We park. We are always parking in very tight spaces in congested multi-story car parks. We literally have tens of thousands of cars parking, what, every minute in Singapore? Driverless cars? Those maneuvers when you've got backed up traffic trying to get into the car park? You imagine the road rage if a driverless car was taking 7 maneuvers or 8 maneuvers because the sensors kept going off. And if you had the kind of spaces we have in Singapore car parks, those multi-sensors would be going off every second, which would mean what? I'm guessing the driverless car would refuse. It would refuse to take that space. And then what? You've got a driverless car going around endlessly looking for a perfect car parking space, which in Singapore

0: you're never going to get.
1: Yeah.
0: We all know you've got to squeeze in.
1: I think, of course, you know, following the news that Waymo is going to be setting up shop here in Singapore in 2028, and they are going to be introducing driverless cars to our roads. I think that it would be helpful if we knew that they're, you know, adjusting their technology to suit Singapore cars. We know that it's been rolled out in San Francisco, in different cities, and so far, so good is, of course, their bottom line, right? And if you look at the stats, it is true that driverless cars seem to fare better when it comes to accidents and fatal incidents.
0: No doubt.
1: So there's no doubt about that. But yes, I think adjusting the technology to the city that you're going to be introduced to is going to be very important. And as far as, you know, parking, shout out to the driver who watched me parallel park the other day, maybe 4 or 5 days ago. I apologize. I think the guy was going to come out and offer, like, can I park for you? I always say yes, please.
0: Yeah,
1: yes,
0: exactly. Please. And Gilt Bin, on your point, Gilt Bin says, I don't even dare to use my auto parking feature of my car now.
1: They do have it now. Yeah.
0: Exactly.
1: But, you know, we also should go back to Roland's point that, of course, we're looking at things from a fairly new lens, right? This is still a novelty for a lot of us, still very new. Mm. Over in the US and in other places where it's been a part of life for a few years, a lot of them say, well, it's actually fine. So they're now on board with it because they have experienced it and technology has improved over the years. As it gets better and better, who knows, by 2040, we may all be in driverless cars.
0: No doubt at all. Yeah. No doubt at all. I just think, number one, it's not about the cars. I've said this repeatedly. I'm not that concerned about the tech of the cars. It's the human responses in other cars if they're still driving.
1: Surrounding.
0: Yes, that's number one. Mm. And number two, I always come back to it. It's my working class conscience, the job losses.
1: Yes.
0: It's a steady income for so many folks in Singapore who are between jobs, who are seeking new jobs. You get that Grab license or the other private hire licenses, and you make a few bucks for your family. I wouldn't want that taken away from Singaporeans.
1: Yes.
0: Lewis says, I was driving through Punggol Digital District when I spotted the Punggol driverless autonomous vehicle yesterday. It was driving on the right lane, and there was a stalled car in front. It stopped behind it and simply waited without attempting to change lanes.
1: Oh, yeah.
0: Interesting, right?
1: Stuck behind that car for like 1 hour. Can you imagine?
0: Yeah, exactly. Yeah, you're the passenger in the driverless car. You're like, no, I'm not moving until the stalled car moves. It doesn't have the human initiative, does it?
1: Not yet.
0: Not yet.
1: Not yet, I would say.
0: Do you want it to?
1: That's another Terminator-y Skynet question. That's another thing, right? And Rizal coming in with a great question. Good morning, Rizal. And Rizal says, one question, how are we insured? That's actually a great question.
0: Great question.
1: We're not sure because we didn't look into all of the nitty-gritty, you know, the details yet, but we may be exploring this topic on Let's Talk Singapore. I think that this is a topic that seems to have gotten a lot of people fired up. We do have a listener, Boone. Good morning, Boone.
0: Morning, Boone.
1: I know you're listening to us, and Boone says that his friend is the MD of Waymo in Asia and Southeast Asia and asked if we would like an introduction.
0: Let's do it.
1: So let's do it, Boone. Yes, we would love to chat with him, and if you guys have any questions for Waymo and, you know what, how they plan to maybe improve their technology to suit our roads, we should get him on the show.
0: Absolutely. Yes. Yeah. Please make that introduction. Lewis says, Neil, just get Audrey to drive you around. Then you can enjoy the driverless experience.
2: Look, oh, yeah. Oh,
0: Lewis, I'm with you. My wife drives. I do not. It's fabulous. I've been driven by my wife, by Tricia, by Audrey. So I love being driven around by women. It's fabulous.
1: Oh, you know me. I am a passenger princess. That's why I voted for B on the poll. I want to see how it's going. Mm. And after that, I would love to be able to have some wine. And then, because, you know, of course, number one thing is if you drive, don't drink. If you drink, don't drive.
0: Yes.
1: With driverless cars, guess what? You can have a glass of wine for dinner and then go on back home.
0: They've been wonderful, our listeners today. Shall we give them a giveaway? Shall we give them a $100 voucher
1: Absolutely.
0: For Singapore Unfiltered?
1: Yes.
0: Do you have it on your screen?
1: No, I don't.
0: Because I'm desperately trying to find it
1: online.
0: Okay,
1: I'm going to get it.
0: You get it because you're faster than me.
1: In many ways, I have gotten
0: it. Yes, you are.
1: We are giving away, folks, a $100 gift card to Oh Wonder. It is a cozy little spot to enjoy a delicious brunch. Delicious brunch, Neil. Mm. and some viral drinks, so you can head down to Oh Wonder Cafe, tucked away, where tasty brunch favorites meet unique beverages that you will want to try.
2: Oh, yeah.
1: Stop it.
0: And the Singapore Unfiltered question we are asking today is Audrey Seek a better driver than she is a speaker?
1: Oh, my gosh. Let us know. I hope so.
0: I'm kidding. Right. Shall we do the question? This is a good one. Okay. Where do you draw the line on food hygiene when eating out? I expect the phone to explode on this one, because it's food and you've all seen the story. Do you want to recount this story? It makes Trisha feel physically unwell.
1: Yes, I'm going to recount the story. Actually,
0: just set it up.
1: We need to paint the picture, but we are actually focusing on hygiene in terms of human behavior. So I know we've talked about lizards and fried rice and stuff like that. We're talking about something different now. We're talking about, what if you see a hawker or somebody working in a restaurant doing something unhygienic? We're talking about this viral video of this man who used his finger to spread butter on bread. Okay?
0: Yes.
1: I will paint a better picture coming up, but we have to go to traffic, Neil.
0: Let's do it. Okay. That's coming up right after the traffic, right here on Let's Talk Singapore.
2: Traffic.
0: All right, let's take a look, shall we, at our Wednesday morning roads. No driverless vehicles to report that I can see, but we do have a vehicle breakdown on the BKE towards Woodlands after the KJE, and a second vehicle breakdown on the PIE towards Tuas after Pyre Labour Road. Don't go anywhere. And it's spectacular. Singapore Unfiltered is coming up.
2: 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No filters, no holding back. Singapore Unfiltered, where Singapore speaks its mind. 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
1: Smooth like butter, Neil.
0: Smooth like butter. First, I'd like to say I chose that
1: song.
0: You
1: did. I was very impressed.
0: Yes, I chose that song. I've ruined it for Trisha. I'm very happy about that. And full disclosure, I'd never heard the song until yesterday.
1: Oh, now I'm less impressed.
0: You're less impressed.
1: But we are talking about butter today.
0: Oh, yes.
1: Going on smoothly on bread. But in this video, it wasn't smooth at all, because... You want to paint the picture? You make history come alive.
0: I'll do it. Here we go. Yeah. Where do you draw the line on food hygiene
1: when
0: eating out? That's the question. 8855-0893. Are you sitting comfortably? Are you eating Kaya toast?
1: Yeah. Are you eating breakfast?
0: Then I shall begin.
1: Go.
0: There was a worker
1: at
0: a food stall. Picture the scene at Woodlands MRT, and he's gone viral. Why? Because he was preparing to butter some pieces of bread. And he thought about using a knife.
1: No, he
0: didn't. And he thought, no, life's too short, and I don't need to wash up an additional piece of cutlery when I can use my index finger. So he took his finger and he swiped his finger.
1: No, the way he like rubbed it on the bread.
0: Yes.
1: You know?
0: He scooped up a lovely dollop of butter on his index finger, and he then carefully caressed each delicate slice of the bread with his index finger smothered in butter.
1: Yuck.
0: And someone recorded this 87-second video.
1: I watched all 87 seconds. I don't know why
0: and
1: I did that.
0: And it's drawn disgust.
1: Yeah.
0: And that's just Trisha. It's drawn debate. It's drawn jokes. But not everyone sees a problem. Now, this is the point I want to make to our listeners straight away. Because when I first saw the video, I shared that common view. This is disgusting. That was my initial gut reaction. But then I thought, hang on. Are we guilty of a little cultural or even cuisine hypocrisy here? Double standards. Because pizza is prepared with our bare hands. So is sushi. So is prata. So is any Atas bakery. I can guarantee you now, folks, any Atas bakery behind the doors, in the kitchen, they are kneading that dough with their bare hands. So is there a difference? How much of what happens in a kitchen would we rather not see?
1: Yeah, okay.
0: Is it better to be ignorant? What do you think? 8855-0893. Comments are coming in already.
1: Yes, a few points that you made here. I do want to go through them, but let's give some shout out, shall we? Jason says, at least he's doing his part in saving water, which is a precious commodity in Singapore due to the severe water shortage. I don't even dare to see the video.
0: Yes,
1: you're right. He doesn't have to wash a knife.
0: No, you don't have to.
1: And he clearly, I don't know, I hope he washes his finger, his
0: Stanley,
1: hands.
0: Stanley's very upset. Stanley says, just when I'm eating my breakfast.
1: I'm so sorry.
0: Butterfinger in, says Stanley. Like, butterfinger in. Look, Stanley, don't shoot the messenger, okay? This is the viral story of the week. It's received hundreds of thousands of views now. Hundreds of comments. Everyone has an issue with this gentleman buttering the bread at a food stall in Woodlands with his finger. Is it correct? Is it hypocritical? What do you guys think? 8855-0893. I think there's a little hypocrisy here. What do you think?
1: I think that we talk about everything on this show. Let's give a shout out to Let's Talk Singapore. Look at us. We went from driverless cars to using fingers to butter bread.
0: Okay. Let's give a shout out to me. Cheered says, Neil, nobody can describe a simple action of buttering a piece of toast better than you.
1: Yes. Nick. Well done.
0: Parents out there, says Chiren, what are you waiting for? Sign your kids up for Neil's speech and drama classes now. Yes, hey, we'll do lesson one on butter fingering or fingering butter. Which way round was it? It was that way round.
1: Stop saying it.
0: Yes, okay. That's what happened on the video.
1: Yes, Ian says, wow, using fingers to spread butter on bread must be finger licking good, yeah? Well, okay, so
0: can I give Tech Chong's comment first?
1: Please.
0: Because Tech Chong's comment is somewhere where I'm sitting right now with my view on this.
1: Okay.
0: It keeps fluctuating. But Tech Chong says, good morning, Neil and Audrey. If the hand is clean, using the finger to spread the butter is okay, la.
1: Okay.
0: As long as he doesn't put the finger in his mouth.
1: Oh, my God. Can you imagine he cleans it by using his
0: He's like,
1: saliva.
0: Oh, I've got a little bit left over. I'm saving that for later. That's okay. My supper. If you want to eat outside, restaurant or roadside stall, you just have to ignore what happens behind the scenes. You have to build your immune system. That's another question. Is ignorance bliss when
1: I
0: it
1: do
0: comes
1: think
0: to this?
1: Ignorance is list. Most of us probably don't want to know how much about what happens behind the kitchen counter when we eat out. The good thing about Singapore is that with our hawker centers, with our food courts, a lot of us can actually see the food prep.
0: Exactly.
1: Right? But have you read the book Kitchen Confidential by Anthony Bourdain?
0: I've skimmed it. I've read bits of it.
1: That would ruin restaurants for you. He has talked about how you should always avoid bread baskets because the way they would just take the bread that was uneaten by patrons and put it into a new bread basket. They do the same for butter.
0: I'm just thinking of how I often wet my finger when I turn the pages of a book, which is quite common.
1: Oh.
0: No, but it's true. I'm just thinking how you bring those two worlds together.
1: Okay.
0: You've never seen anyone do that?
1: No, I have.
0: There you go.
1: I have.
0: Do you think less of them?
1: No.
0: There you go.
1: No. But I don't have to eat the book, right?
0: No.
1: Yes.
0: You don't have to eat his finger.
1: No. Where are we going with this?
0: No, okay. The point is, I'm coming back to the hypocrisy. That's the point you're making.
1: So the hypocrisy, you're saying that we eat plenty of food prepared by hand, right? Bread before you put it in
0: Nearly
1: the oven.
0: All food in some capacity
1: the dough
0: is prepared by hand.
1: Is by hand. You talked about prata. You talked about pizza, sushi. So you're saying that the issue isn't actually bare hands, right?
0: Yeah, because, okay, my daughter's favorite food by far is dulce. She loves dulce. And when she was a little girl, we would take her right up to the window and watch the man, you know, spin the prata and put on the dough mixture for the dulce and watch him fold it up. At no point did we think, oh, he's using his fingers, but that prata, that dosa is going into her mouth.
1: I understand.
0: And what's the difference?
1: But it's going into her mouth and all of our mouths after it's been cooked.
0: Sushi isn't.
1: Okay, that's true.
0: Aha. Is that cultural hypocrisy?
1: The thing is, I feel like it really depends on, yes, the food, whether it's being cooked. I'm a big thing about, of course, when it comes to pizza, prata, sushi. That is part of the experience. You expect that.
0: So there's why are certain cuisines and certain cultures, and I'm on thin ice here, so I'm treading carefully, why do we think it's okay for this culture and this cuisine to use your fingers, but not this one? Why is it kind of cool if a sushi roll is wrapped by fingers, or prata or pizza or Atas Bakery, but not this chap who just used his finger to spread the ingredients on the bread?
1: Okay, Neil. Okay, so if I invite you over to my house and I was making you a nice mayo sandwich and you watch me use my fingers to put it in the jar and spread mayo on your bread.
3: I'd say, why don't you use a knife?
1: You would say that is the same as watching a prata man make prata and then cook it. Is that what you're trying to say to
3: me? No, I'm not saying that. Okay. I'm not saying that. You get very aggressive this morning. You get very aggressive. Firstly, I'd say I don't like mayo. Do you know nothing about me? And secondly,
1: I'm talking about the texture. It is a spread, right?
0: I'm just playing devil's advocate. What has Trisha written down?
1: She says that they don't spread soy sauce on sushi using their fingers. They use a brush.
0: I understand, but they will still roll the sushi and the sushi goes into your mouth. Yes. Yes.
1: Trisha says she wants a mic. I'm going to give you a mic.
0: Give it a mic. Wait. Give it a mic.
1: Oh. She's coming over.
0: Just sit over there. Put a mic on.
1: Yes.
0: Go on. This mic. There you go.
4: I think nobody had an issue with him folding the bread with his hands.
0: Right.
4: Right? So I'm making the same argument with sushi. No one has an issue with them putting together the fish and the rice with their hands. But if someone dipped their finger in soya sauce and then rubbed it on the sushi, everyone would have the same reaction, I believe.
0: I don't disagree with you. I'm not disagreeing with you. I'm just putting the question out there for our listeners. What is the difference? They're both going into your mouth. I'm not disagreeing with you, Trisha. I agree. But it's the same thing. Look, when my daughter went to France as a little girl, we was a lovely Parisian auntie and she made the crepe. She made the crepe and she, you know, rolled the mixture out and she rolled it with her fingers. But she did put on the strawberry jam, the confiture. With her knife.
1: Okay.
0: But I'm thinking about it now, only in the context of this story, I am thinking, what is the difference? She prepared the crepe by hand and she spread the jam with a knife. But they're both going into her mouth, so what's the difference? Neither have been cooked.
1: There is a difference.
0: I'm not disagreeing with you, but I'm asking our listeners.
1: Okay.
0: Is there hypocrisy here? That's all I'm asking.
1: I think if we're saying hands must never touch food, that is not realistic, right? There are plenty of foods where hands are part of the preparation process, right? Perhaps the real question is, what is an acceptable use of bare hands? I can't believe the comments that we're getting.
0: But look, I'm agreeing with you. Of course the guy should have used a knife. I'm agreeing with you, right? In an ideal world, he'd use a knife. But it's the hypocrisy. I have been to restaurants behind closed doors. I have been into the kitchens. I have been into hawker centers. You would not eat at any of them if you saw what happened behind. This is a story. My grandfather's cafe, when I was a kid, a guy complained that this is true, he had a sandwich, an egg sandwich. He complained that the top slice of bread in the sandwich was stale. So I took it out to my grandfather and I said to my grandfather, the top slice is stale.
1: Stop.
0: With his bare hands,
1: Stop. No.
0: My grandfather just turned the sandwich over.
1: No.
0: And set it back out.
1: No.
0: And the guy still ate it.
1: Oh my gosh.
0: The only difference
1: was, eat at home, guys.
0: The stale slice of bread was now on the bottom instead of the top. The point is, even if you go to your most atas bakeries in Singapore, let's live in the real world, when they are kneading the dough to prepare the cakes, it's still going in your mouth. That's all I'm saying.
1: I think that there's a difference between touching a cooked piece of bread that's ready to eat.
0: Some of these things are not always cooked. And someone said, I want to clarify, Ian said, come on, La Neil, they wear gloves while making sushi. Some do, I'm sure. Yes. Not all do.
1: And also, I would say that these sushi establishments, they also make it a point because they're preparing it right in front of you. A lot of them actually wash their hands in front of you. But anyway, besides that,
0: Stanley's given the best comment, a nice balanced comment. Stanley says, sushi, prepared by highly trained professionals using meticulously sourced ingredients. Yeah, again, I agree with you, Stanley, but straight away, there's a little bit of cultural prejudice here, as if we're saying that every single sushi professional person in the world is a super highly trained, meticulous chef, and people preparing other foods are not. And then he goes on to say, the butter tub, a worker in a rush dipping a bare finger into a large shared container of fat, introducing moisture and bacteria. Now, that's a good point, that will sit, breed, and contaminate the food of every subsequent customer. That is a great point from Stanley. That's different.
1: Yes, I'm going to give a shout out to Athanasios, who says, by the way, known fact, only 50% of men wash their hands after using the restroom. I would never eat something made and touched by an ungloved man.
0: Well, what you do with ungloved men, Athanasios, is your business. But,
1: okay.
0: But he's right. It comes back to my point. Hypocrisy. Hypocrisy. I'm not disagreeing with any of our listeners. I would not want to eat the bread that has been spread by a finger. I want to make that clear.
1: Good, good. So Kelton, coming in with a great point. That was going to be my next thing.
0: Go for it.
1: The whole thing about wearing gloves and that assumption that if you are gloved up, you're clean. Kelton says, bare hands may look unhygienic, but gloves can be worse and they give a false sense of cleanliness.
0: Yes,
1: Kelton.
0: If you
1: touch everything with the same gloves, they are no cleaner than dirty hands. Let me tell you this.
0: He's absolutely right.
1: Yes. Do you remember the story that I told you guys immediately after I saw this?
0: Mm.
1: This has happened before, not too long ago. I was trying to get popiah. I'm not going to name any stall names or anything.
0: Of course.
1: I was going to eat popiah. I love popiah. And the lady in front of me, of course, was wearing gloves as she was making popiah. And the person in front of me paid in cash.
0: Mm.
1: She used the same gloved hand that she used to make the popiah to take the money, press the cash register, and then took the popiah with that same hand, put it on the plate and asked me what I wanted, and I left the line.
0: So you didn't eat it?
1: No, I didn't.
0: There you go. Do you agree or disagree? Not surprisingly, we have to continue this conversation after the news because we have so many comments. So stay right here for more Singapore Unfiltered.
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5: Good morning, I'm Joshua Vong, and these are your news headlines. The Manpower Ministry is considering administrative action against employers who can afford retrenchment benefits but refuse to pay. Acting Manpower Minister Jasmine Lau told Parliament about 12% of employers did not pay retrenchment benefits to workers laid off last year, with only about 1 in 5 citing financial difficulties. Ms. Lau says tripartite partners are also considering bringing forward the deadline for employers to notify MOM of retrenchments so that affected staff can receive proper job support earlier. Retrenchment benefits are not mandatory in Singapore, but employers are guided by a tripartite advisory recommending payouts of 2 weeks to 1 month's salary for each year of service. Hazy conditions are lingering across much of Singapore this morning, with air quality still unhealthy in three regions. At 7 a.m., the 24-hour PSI stood at 130 in central Singapore, 118 in the east and 117 in the west. The north and south remain in the moderate range, just below 100. Hourly PM2.5 levels were also elevated in the central, east and west, with the highest reading of 85 in the west. The NEA expects the PSI to stay between the high moderate and mid-unhealthy range, with smoke from Sumatra and Kalimantan continuing to drift towards Singapore. Another driver involved in a high-speed joyride that led to a crash along Stamford Road has been jailed. Jared Kane Goh is the fifth driver to be sentenced. The 26-year-old has been sentenced to 4 months in jail and banned from driving for 3 years. On October 27, 2024, Goh drove as fast as 221 kilometers an hour along the CTE as part of a group of six who sped at high speeds along several roads in central Singapore. The case against the sixth driver is still pending. Moving to world news, Israel has put its military on high alert ahead of the third anniversary of Hamas's October 7th attack. This follows intelligence that the militant group could attempt to strike Israeli forces in Gaza. Defense Minister Israel Katz has warned both Hamas and Gaza's population would pay a heavy price if Israeli forces are harmed. Hamas's 2023 attack was the deadliest in Israel's history, 1,221 people were killed. It then led to Israel's invasion of the Gaza Strip, which has since killed tens of thousands of Palestinians. Militants also dragged 251 hostages into Gaza. 44 died, while the survivors have since been released. And finally, US stocks ended higher overnight, with the S&P 500 and Nasdaq both closing at record levels.